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22: Hey, welcome back to the Lars Larson Show. It's a Monday. It's honestly provocative talk for the United States of America. Let me tell you what's coming up, and then I'll get right to your calls. Illinois tried to force Catholic nuns to help patients kill themselves. Should the government ever override somebody's faith like that? Forget rallies and protests. Socialists are now turning to coffee, to softball, and speed dating. Could this be how they win over the next generation of voters? A new lawsuit accuses federal agents of targeting people who watch ICE operations. Is filming or videoing law enforcement a constitutional right, or is it a threat to officers doing their jobs? And take just a moment to cast a vote in our question of the day. We put it up. We call it the X poll. You'll find it at Lars Larson Show on X. You'll also find it on my website at LarsLarson.com. Should applicants for federal jobs in our government have to explain how they would advance the president's agenda? My answer to that would be yes. You can answer the question any way you like. You'll find the question at Lars Larson Show. A federal judge last Friday blocked U.S. President Trump from continuing to ask applicants for civil service jobs in the government to respond to what the unions call a loyalty question. Because what Donald Trump wants to know is, if you go to work in the government, will you advance Trump's agenda, which was the choice of the American voter, or will you push your own agenda, which so many people in government jobs seem willing to do? You can find the question at Lars Larson Show, and brought to you by AMAC, the Association of Mature American Citizens. 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I joined the group about a decade ago. You can join AMAC too. Just go to amac.us. or call 888-262-2006. 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Better for you and better for America. Let me start with Joy, who's a naysayer. Hey, Joy, what do you and I disagree about that makes you a naysayer?
23: Well, I disagree with, I think, three basic assumptions that the Trump administration has made that actually, unlike your previous caller, said we're in the golden age. I think what he's made us less just, less efficient, less safe, and less excellent. And one of those assumptions is about what you were just talking about, that there's this deep state with this loyalty to an agenda. I think the other one is the assumption that if there's
22: someone
23: who's
22: black or white. You still haven't told me what we disagree about, Joy.
23: I disagree that you have to ask for this loyalty to the president's agenda. I disagree that if someone's black or a woman that they came under DEI, so they're less qualified.
22: We haven't mentioned DEI today, so I know that's one of your favorite subjects. But let me ask you this, Joy. If the American people voted for a particular candidate with a particular agenda, so can we agree that Kamala Harris's agenda for America would have been very different from Donald Trump's agenda?
23: But most of the people,
22: just a yes or no. Can we agree they're very different?
23: Yes.
22: Okay. And when the American people say we don't want the Harris agenda, we want to have the Trump agenda, is it legitimate for the president then to say, if you want to work for the federal government, you have to be willing to advance this agenda, not the other one?
23: No, it's not to advance any agenda. That's why I think it's a mistake of their assumption of this deep state. For many of the people who work in the government, they've been there through both Republican and Democrat administrations. They do their job like
22: no, research. They do
23: you
22: not. And I will yes, give you do. A joy. I will give you, you joy. I will give you a government? Joy. I'm going to give you a great example, and I want you to speak to it. So right now, there's a debate. Mamdani and others from the blue states have come out and said, we oppose the president's effort to test and say, if you are ending up on welfare, you don't get a green card. Now, that's actually what a federal law passed in 1882 says. If you're on welfare, we're not giving you a green card or a visa. Now, that's one agenda. The Trump agenda says, the law says that if you're going to fall onto welfare and you're not capable of taking care of yourself, you don't get a green card. Previous agenda, previous administrations, including Joe Biden, said, we don't care. We're going to invite millions of people to come here and we're going to put them all on Medicaid or on Medicaid and food stamps and Section 8 and everything else. So those are two very different agendas. If you're part of the bureaucracy that believes it's okay, come here on a visa, we'll put you on welfare, we'll give you food stamps and everything else. If you believed in that, and then Donald Trump comes in and says, no, we're not going to do it that way, you tell me that those people in the bureaucracy will say, oh, the new president says we're not to do that anymore, so we'll change. I think what will happen is the people who are attendant to that agenda under Joe Biden, under Barack Obama and others, are going to say, we're going to fight every single step of the way against Trump and his agenda.
23: No, because it's the political figures who are doing the fighting. If there's someone who is collecting data on what that means for how many immigrants are going to be turned away and what is... Those people are collecting data, and they're doing the research.
22: They're also signing people up for services. So if somebody walks in and says, I'm here in America on a visa, and I would like to sign up for food stamps and welfare. Well, if you're with Trump's agenda, you say, no, we're not signing people up for welfare. If they're here to emigrate to America, that's what the law says. You would say no to that. On the other hand, if you were true to the Biden Harris agenda, to the Barack Obama agenda, you'd say, oh, we'd be glad to sign you up for food stamps and all that. That's what you do. And that's what Trump wants to change. Let's go to David. David, welcome to the program. What's on your mind?
2: Well, I told your screener I was interested in the socialism for Mitch McConnell. He has always been against work payment for wild sick leave. He has always voted against sick leave. Is he going to give his money back? And with
22: hold,
2: that
22: hold
2: previous
22: on. When
2: caller,
22: did when did Mitch McConnell ever have an opportunity to vote against sick leave? I can't remember, because for the most part the federal government doesn't control sick leave anyway. That's a state function, isn't it?
2: No. There are federal workers, and Mitch McConnell has voted against sick leave for federal workers. And that previous caller missed a great opportunity. Trump's loyalty oath, just the other day, down in Dallas, he asked the GOP to cheat, a loyalty oath to cheat.
22: Hold on. A loyalty oath to cheat? You're going to have to tell me where you saw that the president advocated to sign a loyalty oath to cheat in an election? Where did you see that?
2: In the convention down in Dallas, he had the participants in the convention.

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1: Hey, welcome back to the Lars Larson Show. It's a pleasure to be with you. I'll get back to your phone calls and emails in a moment. Well, forget the picket line. Now it's coffee, softball, and speed dating. Is that the way that socialists are quietly building up an army of voters? I thought I'd put that to Nicholas Giordano, who is a professor of political science, the host of the PAS Report podcast, and a fellow at Campus Reform's Higher Education Fellowship. Professor Giordano, welcome back.
2: Hey, Lars. Happy Monday.
1: Happy Monday to you as well. Is this part of the explanation for the mystery of how it is we've got so many young people, especially post-college young people, who are in favor of socialism? Did they get it through coffee, softball, and speed dating?
2: Well, they did. You know, if you're at UC San Diego, you could go down to the Che Cafe, listen to some revolutionary speeches, see some revolutionary concerts, and have a cup of coffee there. And we see this all over the place in higher education. I mean, the amount of socialist and Marxist courses that are offered, you have schools that, when we look at what's being taught, they all glorify this idea of Marxism, whether it's New School or the University of Connecticut. And then you look to see what capitalist courses they're offering, and you can't really find many. It's amazing how many socialist courses there are promoting queer theory and Marxism, feminism and Marxism, culture and Marxism. When you look at capitalist courses, it's racist capitalists. They view everything through the prism of race and oppression, capitalist guilt. And this is part of the problem of why we see socialists churning out on the college campuses.
1: Is this where conservatives then ought to be? Because if the DSA is out pushing its message through barbecues and days at the beach and happy hours and prom nights and karaoke and all the rest of that, do the conservatives need to match that effort in the same way?
2: Well, I think that's one way, and I think you bring up a great point, that conservatives have failed to engage younger voters. You have to meet younger voters where they are. You have to be able to generate interest and get them to events. You know, Charlie Kirk, we just celebrated mourned the one-year anniversary of his loss. And it's something that he was able to do to get young people involved, hear them speak, get them engaged. Where you look at a lot of conservatives, they have abandoned the college campuses for so long. And now we see the result of how bad it's gotten. You know, we're reporting at Campus Forum how one third of the student body on college campuses think it's okay to commit violence to shut down speech that they disagree with. I mean, that's a statistic that should frighten every single American, where someone like Charlie Kirk promoted open dialogue and debate. So these colleges have a problem, and I think for too long the conservative movement has ignored what's been going on the college campuses.
1: Well, in fact, Professor Giordano, I used to take this show, the show that I'm doing now, and I'd take it to college campuses all the time. And then I began to get pushback, and I'd be invited by the conservative groups, and then the other groups would say, no, that guy is not welcome on our campus. And you'd think, well, are you that afraid of new ideas or different ideas that you're willing to oppose even having students hear about those ideas? But I loved it. You know, when we'd go to a college campus and do several hours of talk radio live, and I would often invite people, they'd walk by and they'd usually have some kind of profane comment to make. Sometimes it was professors, sometimes it was students. I'd say, come on over, put on a headset and talk about something for a moment. And oftentimes they would. And that usually got a dialogue started. But most of the left does not want to have a dialogue.
2: No, and if you look at how it progressed, so it used to be that Republican and conservative speakers would get shouted down. Yep. Then it turned into flipping tables and trying to run conservatives off campus. Then we saw the Hamas campus takeovers that all over the country, and many of Columbia University, UCLA, where students were being assaulted, prevented from attending class, they were being spat upon. And so we see the feckless college administrators never held anyone accountable, and how it's gotten worse and worse. And that's why when we look at colleges, only 36% of Americans have a favorable opinion and have confidence in the higher education system. Well, education exists to get people to think critically, get that to see intellectual growth look at facts and evidence, come to your own conclusions. We need to make a moral case for capitalism because it is moral. Socialism is immoral. Capitalism has led to prosperity and wealth. It saved millions of lives around the world. Socialism destroys. It leads to misery, death, and destruction. And yet, we don't see the capitalists making the case, and it's not being taught in our schools. So that's why 80% of the DSA membership, they have college degrees. 35% have a graduate degree. We look at all these college-educated Democrats voting for socialist candidates, and it tells you something that's really disturbing going on in our country.
1: You know, it's funny because more than a decade ago, Professor, I went to speak to a high school group, and actually it was a bunch of different classes, and it was during the day. And I was talking to them, and toward the end, some of them brought up the subject of socialism. And again, this is more than a decade ago. And I said, well, tell me about this. How many of you in here have a 3.8 or greater GPA? And I got about 40 hands. And I said, okay, so you're the ones with the really good grade point average. How many of you would be willing to share some of that grade point average? In other words, if you got a straight A, a 4.0, would you be willing to share part of it and maybe take a 3.5 so you can pull the kid who's only got a 2.0 up to maybe passing? And I got about a dozen hands, and they all said, yeah, I'm willing to do that. And I said, why would you be willing to do that when you put in all the sweat, skull sweat, to be able to achieve that kind of grade? Why would you share it with somebody else who could have put in the effort you did but chose not to? And they really didn't have a good answer, but they were willing to give it up voluntarily.
2: Well, they say they were willing to give it up voluntarily because it was a hypothetical. However,
1: yes.
2: I think that if you made that a reality, they would have a meltdown. So I don't know. It's easy to say something, much harder to actually follow through. And that's the whole idea of socialism, right? It's easy to say, well, we want to take care of all human beings. We want public ownership, the people to own everything, when realistically it's the government that's going to own things. It's the government that will be the one making the decisions. So I think what we've done in the education system is we've moved into the whole idea of virtue signaling and indoctrination. That's what exists at this point. And unfortunately, that impacts all Americans, whether you agree with the left or the right, it doesn't matter. We all have to live in this country, and if half the country or more believes in socialism, we will become a socialist country sooner or later.
1: Absolutely right. That's Professor Nicholas Giordano. Professor, thanks so much. I appreciate the time. By the way, everybody wants to talk about weight loss injections, the GLP-1s, because I'll admit the results are very dramatic. 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
1: Hey, welcome back to the Lars Larson Show. It's a pleasure to be with you. I'm glad to get to your phone calls and emails. I want you to consider a couple of things right now. Number one, should ICE have to get a warrant before they make an immigration arrest? I don't think they should. The fact is, most of the arrests that they make, when they stop somebody who they have found is illegally in the United States, they are arrests under civil law, not under criminal law, and that's an important distinction. Samuel Guzman, driving to his restaurant job in Annapolis one Sunday in June of this year, stopped by for what he thought would be a quick coffee at 7-Eleven. As he left the store, he was surrounded by officers wearing vests that read ICE. The officers shoved him against his car, emptied his pockets, put him in handcuffs, he alleges in a new lawsuit. Guzman told officers he was a U.S. citizen. If you're an American citizen, why don't you speak English well? Now, the incident is detailed in a 56-page lawsuit filed by four Maryland residents, including Guzman. Now, they accuse immigration officials of unlawfully arresting scores of residents without warrants or probable cause. Now, in this case, If the man truly was an American citizen, he should not have been given that kind of attention from ICE. But you're aware that many of these states, Maryland is one of them, where the local authorities make it extraordinarily hard for ICE to actually do its job. And that means you're going to have some mistakes like that from time to time. Secondly, how does a non-citizen with a violent criminal record end up casting a ballot in an American election? A Bahamian national who arrived in the U.S. during Gerald Ford's administration. Think how long ago that was, the 70s, and was living with a green

sent out of the United States of America. And then consider this. Is blaming a hot Texas afternoon on climate change more than a little bit absurd? Yeah, consider this. One of the crazy storylines surrounding the first week and a half of the college football season, one of the many unexpected ones, according to Fox News. It started when the USC Trojans hosted San Jose State in week zero at the Los Angeles Memorial Coliseum in the middle of a very small crowd. That continued into week one. Teams like South Carolina and the Texas Longhorns were hosting games during the middle of the afternoon sun in very, very extreme heat. Some people ended up being treated for medical conditions like heat exhaustion or dehydration. In response to a post describing and photographing a large group of Longhorns fans trying to escape the heat, the LA Times assistant managing editor said the programs should change scheduling and adapt to climate change. Yeah, these days, almost everything is climate change. I don't believe it. It was the tail end of summer. It gets hot in the summertime. Please give us a break on all the climate change nonsense. Hey, I want to tell you this. 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Glad to have you with me. 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In a moment, should the government be able to make nuns choose between their faith and the law? We'll talk about that next, and then I'll get to your phone calls and emails.

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0: Hey, welcome back to the Lars Larson Show. Should the government be able to make a group of nuns choose between their faith and following the law? The Catholic nuns say that Illinois is forcing them to help facilitate assisted suicide. Should the government be able to do that and force religious health care providers to participate in assisted suicide against their beliefs? I thought we'd talk about this with Adele Keim, who is senior counsel at Beckett. Ms. Keim, welcome to the program.
5: Thanks for having me, Lars.
0: How did we ever get to
5: the question answers itself.
0: Well, I think it does. But then, you know, the Democrats, I don't know, the liberals, I never understood the doctor-assisted suicide nonsense. But America started first. And, you know, even the Netherlands weren't as bad as America was way back in the day. And now we're going to try to force a bunch of nuns to kill their own patients?
5: Well, look, I think you're putting your finger on a really important shift in this fight, Lars. You know, you're out in Oregon, and people in the Pacific Northwest have had to live with this for a long time. But the difference is the laws that were passed early on in Oregon and Washington State, really there was some horse trading, I think, legislatively, and they had some bigger religious exemptions. I'm not going to say they're big enough, but I'm a maximalist when it comes to freedom for people of faith. But yep. But they're bigger. And these last year, three states, New York, Illinois, and Delaware, passed laws. And in every case, they lowered the boom on religious doctors and religious nursing homes, like the ones that are run by the Carmelite Sisters and the Little Sisters of the Poor, who are my clients. They lowered the boom on Catholic hospitals that serve a huge number of poor people who don't have the means to go to other hospitals. Catholic hospitals will admit them and treat them because of their charitable mission. So the fight really evolved this year, and of course we're here for it.
0: Well, so but why do they seem so hell bent? And I think it is hell bent on forcing these groups. It's as though, you know, you say, okay, well, you don't believe in doctor-assisted suicide, and I don't. That's part of my faith belief. It's also, I think separately from my faith, I would still not believe in the state helping people kill themselves. I just think it's wrong. It's immoral. But that's my belief. But you say, okay, but I'm sure you'll find some other people who will actually want to participate. Why are they so bent on forcing these groups to participate?
5: You know, I can't guess about the mindset that goes into that. But what I will say is it's not going to happen, Lars. It's just not going to happen.
0: You're confident that the courts will back us up on that?
5: I'm confident the courts will back our clients up, but I'm also confident that our clients will not bend. You know, if you're talking about the Little Sisters of the Poor, they have stared this down in Europe. They've stood up to communist authorities overseas in really despotic regimes. They have, you know, they've been around for 200 years almost. This is not the first time that a government has told them to violate their faith, and it's not the first time they stood up and just said quietly, "No, we won't."
0: I just wonder what the real agenda is here, because I suspect it's more that, I mean, the original argument was made decades ago. Well, you have these people in intractable pain. We don't know how to address the pain. Well, we do now. A lot of those things that might have even been arguably true decades ago are not true anymore. I mean, most people, the doctors have found ways to address that pain, and you don't have to deal with that anymore. And yet they've wanted to broaden doctor-assisted suicide, calling it medical aid in dying. They don't want to restrict it just to the terminally ill. They want to restrict it to, I guess, nobody. That they want to apply it to people who are mentally retarded, people who are developmentally disabled. They want to widen it out to everyone. And it just keeps getting broader and broader. And I wonder if part of the agenda is the government is responsible for so much of medical care in the United States, even though we don't have, thank God, nationalized health care or the socialist health care. But the government has a dog in the fight. The more people you can kill at that point in their lives, the more money you save.
5: Boy, that it is chilling to think about that, Lars. It's chilling to think about that. And there's just such a contrast between the vision of the end of life that's being offered by the sisters. They say things like, you know, they don't take a salary. And yep. In some cases, we have clients in New York that actually don't let their patients pay. They raise money. They go out and raise money. And, yeah, they don't take a dime from the government. and they don't take a dime from their patients. Even if the patients have funds or even if their family members have funds, they won't take it. And that's the Dominican Sisters of Hawthorne. And they do this as an act of love, and they only take patients who don't have other places to go, who are dying of cancer, their treatments are over. And they're volunteers. They live with them. And they're all of the sisters that all the different orders we represent will say things like, in our home, no one dies alone. When someone is going through that dying process, we can tell because we've seen it before. We'll ring a bell and we'll set up, the sisters will gather and start praying with that person or praying in the room quietly. You know, the whole room gathers when someone passes away and watches their body leave the room, leave the house together. You know, they honor, that passing from this life to the next, with personal presence, of course, with excellent medical care. I hope that goes without saying. Many of these religious sisters are also, you know, registered nurses and social workers and years of training and experience going into it. But they treat that chapter not as a time for despair, but as a time to draw near to the person who's suffering and dying.
11: Adele, I really appreciate you coming on to talk about this. And I truly hope in my heart that you're right, that the federal courts will back up the Little Sisters and all the other groups, and including those of us who just you know, completely oppose the idea of the state taking a role in bringing about the death of any human being. Adele Keim works with Beckett, senior counsel at Beckett. Adele, thank you very much for the time. 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
19: From ABC News, I'm Stephanie Officer. We're hearing from Don Jr.'s new wife, Bettina, and his father after a ProPublica report about a Russian oligarch who allegedly paid for their wedding's after party. Umar Kremlev reportedly paid tens of thousands for it on an island in the Bahamas. Reporter Justin Elliott helped break the story.
20: Umar Kremlev's spokesperson told us he doesn't talk politics with Donald Trump Jr. or any of his American friends. So I think, you know, at this point, people should look at the situation and draw their own conclusions. We unfortunately don't have any reporting about, you know, what private conversations are happening between these two men. But we quote, again, a number of former counterintelligence officials at the FBI who told us, look, if this had come across my desk when I was still in the government, it would have been a five-alarm fire.
19: The president said he had no idea who Kremlev is, and he didn't pay for the wedding. Well, Bettina Anderson Trump directly contradicted this on social media, thanking their dear friend Umar for his generosity. Details of that daring rescue of the two downed Air Force pilots deep in Iran earlier this year are now being made public. ABC's Martha Raddatz.
21: The men ejecting deep behind enemy lines. Separated from his pilot in the rugged high desert mountains, a portion of his parachute not working properly as he's free falling. The weapons systems officer says he hit the ground between 70 and 100 miles per hour. Despite a broken back, arm, and additional serious injuries, Bravo climbed a 7,000-foot mountain ridge to evade Iranian troops he knew would be hunting him down.
19: Investigation into actress Hayden Panettiere's death picks up.
22: According to sources, since her death, the investigation has been focused in on what drugs may have played a role in her passing and where they came from. The day before Panettiere died, she flew to South Carolina from L.A. She was unresponsive when paramedics arrived at her boyfriend's apartment. Sources are telling us the investigation could be similar to those of rapper Mac Miller and friend star Matthew Perry.
23: Man, I love this place. I've been surfing here since I was a kid. Now, seeing my grandson out on the water, it means everything to me. Watching him and taking in the blue waves, the sea breeze, the blurry horizon.
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19: There's no official cause of last week's cargo plane crash in Miami, but there is fallout.
25: Amazon has paused its contract with Miami-based 21 Air after last week's deadly crash involving one of its cargo jets. Five people were killed when a 21 Air Boeing 767 with Amazon markings overran the runway at Miami.
19: ABC's Jim Ryan, under a settlement, Abbott Laboratories will pay $385 million to resolve claims tied to an investigation of contamination at a baby formula factory in Michigan, which led to supply shortage issues in 2022. Slowing down ownership rules.
26: Sloths spend most of their lives upside down in trees, unless they're put in zoos, like the one in Orlando, where several have died. The deaths prompting Florida wildlife officials to impose mandatory inspections and permitting. This year, 13 sloths were rescued from Sloth World in Orlando. Five didn't survive. Bandit, Dumpling, Habanero, Willow, and Mr. Ginger. As babies, sloths learn what to eat by licking the lips of their mother. Wayne Cabot, ABC News.
19: Oprah Winfrey launching her next project.
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19: Well, instead of giving away cars to a studio audience, the TV legend will be performing at the Sphere in Las Vegas. During her AHA! 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I'm Stephanie Officer, ABC News.
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10: Lars Larson.
38: Funny, that the one person on that jury that said, she sure didn't get away with this was a black man is by far the best plot twist of this whole circus.
11: That is just one of the reactions on social media to the news that broke at the tail end of last week, because we'd been talking about the Lindsey Clancy jury and about the trial that went on and about the mistrial that resulted in the Lindsey Clancy jury, because you had 3 kids who were strangled to death by mother. Nobody disputed the fact that Lindsey Clancy had done the deed. The only question was whether or not she would be found guilty or found not guilty. Well, in this case, 11 jurors wanted to vote for not guilty, but you need 12 to be able to get a decision. And the other jurors were very, very frustrated by the one member of the jury who, it turns out, was a black male. And that's what the woman was talking about in that social media post on X. She said, this is, you know, the best little twist in this whole thing. The identity of the lone black male. It turns out Boston's NBC television news in Boston, Massachusetts, went out and researched this guy and then went on the air with all kinds of other garbage about this one juror. And why? They were, I think, trying to punish him because 11 jurors thought that Lindsey Clancy was not guilty. This one juror said, no, I'm not going to vote for not guilty. I don't believe that. So he voted against not guilty, and they did not get a decision. They ended up with a mistrial. Now, the fact is, the reporter who did all the research on this man came out to the public with information about domestic violence allegations, a pending eviction case. And what did any of that have to do with his service on the jury? Absolutely nothing. Yeah, which kind of leads that lady to draw the conclusion that these jurors, these other 11 jurors, are just crazy. Take a listen.
38: And it's all, now the pictures are coming clearer. He was sitting in there like, you guys are a bunch of nuts. She's guilty. You guys are a bunch of fans, and we're finding out these jurors are true crime junkies. Some of them were on the whole Karen Reed wave. Like, we are finding out so much. He probably was sitting in there, the one black man, like, no, she's not getting away with it. And that's why they couldn't sway him. And that's why they couldn't bully him. Oh, the picture is so clear.
11: Yeah, and I'll tell you something. It's becoming clearer and clearer that the other 11 members of that jury were actually breaking the law. Some of them said they voted for not guilty because they thought that would allow her to get the help she needs. Now, I understand how somebody might generically believe that, but is that a justification to vote for not guilty? No. The judge tells you either the person did this crime and it was proved beyond a reasonable doubt, or they did not do the crime. Whether or not they're going to get the help you think they need or not is irrelevant. What's important is, are they guilty of the crime? Take a listen to what one of the jurors had to say.
0: We knew that this was a turning point, and this would be something that could change something to make it better for other women in the future, for other families. You know, justice for those children is this never happening again.
11: Yeah, that would be nice. But in the meantime, what happens when the state brings charges, and in all 50 of the states, 58 if you're an Obama fan, 50 for the rest of us, in all 50 states, the case that's brought, whether it's murder, whether it's rape, whatever it happens to be, is state versus and then the name of the defendant. Why? Because that is the state, that state, one of the 50, that is bringing the entire weight of the state on behalf of that victim. So a criminal case is never Jones versus Smith. It is state versus Jones. That's important because that means the state goes to bat for all of you. Except the 11 jurors came out and they immediately began beating the daylights out of this one man who'd stood up and said, no, she's not guilty, and I'm not going to vote for not guilty. Take a listen to this woman appearing on the Oprah show.
0: I want us to have this for people who don't look like Lindsay, who don't have her same access. Yeah. Who don't have her same access and education, her melanin, her privilege. There are women of color sitting around this country in prisons for this same thing that we've never heard of. And I just want to remind us to have the pink shirts and the energy for them as well.
11: Now, you know what's crazy about that? She is right. There are other women who have been convicted of the crime of murdering their children. About 30 years ago, America was ready to go out and single-handedly string up Susan Smith for doing the same kind of thing. There are women who go out and murder their kids. And there are men who've done the same kind of thing, murdered their kids. And what you routinely do to them, you send them to jail for many, many years. What should have happened to Lindsay Clancy? She should have been convicted and sent to jail. But somehow, this group of mostly women on the jury wanted to find her not guilty for a whole bunch of reasons other than the fact that she was not guilty. And take a listen to this, because Gayle King, who's a well-known media celebrity, she's on television and she finds out while she's on the air that the one holdout juror who refused to vote for not guilty, she found out he's a black man. And that apparently took her aback.
5: And one person of color, was a person of color, a woman or a man?
0: A man.
5: A man. Is a holdout juror a person, a black man?
0: Yes.
5: A black man is a holdout juror?
0: Yes.
5: Well, I have to sit with that for just a second.
11: I have to sit for that with just a second. Hold on a second. So Gayle King, who's a person of color herself, is somehow taken aback by the fact that the black man could stand up and do the right thing while all the mostly white women on the jury were ready to set Lindsay Clancy free. And it was the black juror who, according to the Daily Mail, would apparently speak up and tell the rest of the jurors, I'm tired of you talking over each other. I'm asking you to be respectful. Listen to what she's saying. Listen to what he's saying. Be respectful. And the other jurors complained that, quote, he would get upset and just take all this time lecturing us about not being respectful. And that was the guy who said, I'm not going to vote for not guilty. And so as a punishment, all these news media have been decided to name the man and to defame the man and to say he's about to get kicked out of his housing. He's got problems with domestic violence. They're doing that because the idea is if you volunteer and agree to be on a jury and you don't vote the way the politically correct group wants you to vote, They're going to keep on punishing you till everybody in America knows your name and where you live. And that's just wrong. Hey, folks, there's a free report, and I need you to put your hands on this report. 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
11: If you don't want to talk but want to be heard, email Lars at talk@larslarson.com. He actually will read it. 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
1: Hey, welcome back to the Lars Larson Show. At the risk of suggesting something truly radical, consider this. If somebody is already illegally in America and gets arrested for a serious crime, maybe not every crime, maybe we would exclude rape and murder, but all the other crimes, why should taxpayers spend hundreds of thousands of dollars prosecuting those people and imprisoning them instead of simply sending them on their way out of the United States of America? I thought we'd consider that with John Lott, who made the suggestion broadly in a piece that he wrote for the New York Post. He's founder and president of the Crime Prevention Research Center and the author of, among other books, More Guns, Less Crime. John, welcome back.

0: thanks for having me on.
1: So tell me about this idea that if somebody's already in the country, and you characterize one case in particular, Isaac Melendez Carranza, who was selling fentanyl to two students in, I believe it was Loudoun County, Virginia, and the two students OD'd, Narcan saved their lives. But then the cost of prosecuting this joker and then locking him up, we're talking about hundreds of thousands of dollars, aren't we?
0: Yeah. Well, I mean, I picked that. It's not as costly to go through the legal system for that particular crime, as heinous as it is, would be as compared to any type of violent felony like rape, robbery, murder, aggravated assault. All those are much more costly to go through. And the reason for looking at this was just if when you listen to the debate, so much of it is, well, we should only deport, and maybe not even always then, but only those who have been convicted of crimes. You have a huge percentage, maybe 40% of those who have been deported have been charged, but yet not convicted of a crime. And I just want people to understand what the huge costs are involved to go the rest of the way through the legal system once you've charged somebody to actually convict them. And also, just as a point, over 90% of those individuals who are charged with crimes end up being convicted. So, you know, you're bearing a much larger cost for something which, you know, you pretty much already know what's going to happen. So you take this individual who is selling fentanyl to high school kids,
1: yeah,
0: in Northern Virginia. You have a couple of options. One, if he could just accept a plea bargain. In that case, you're probably talking about legal costs that are going to be running something at least $150,000 or so. You know, you have the prosecutor's costs, you have the court costs, you have the cost for the public defender for the individual, you have the time that he's going to be held in jail while he's waiting for the case to be adjudicated. You know, $150,000, that's still substantial. But if he fights it, if you actually have to have a trial for something like that, and the individual has to spend some time in jail because a state like Virginia isn't going to turn him over to ICE until, and maybe not even once he gets the sentence finished, they may not even turn him over.
1: Yep.
0: You're talking about something that's going to be well over $600,000 or so.
1: By the way, John, I want people to do the math. So you're saying, well, that's one case. Okay, what if there are 1,000 of those cases that you deal with? We might easily have tens of thousands or hundreds of thousands, but just 1,000. If it's 600,000 for this one guy, then 1,000 people like him is $600 million. That's an extraordinary sum of money to spend on people that at the end of the day, you're going to simply ship back home to their home country after you've spent all this money. So why not just ship them home now? Because we already have them illegally in the country. We don't need to convict them of fentanyl. Send them home, and we know that the borders are very tightly closed now, and it'll be almost impossible for them to come back.
0: Right. No, exactly. And look, you know, if you're talking about a murder trial, you may be talking about $2 or $3 million. You're talking about a trial for rape. It could be almost $2 million, the total costs that are there for, you know, all the different parts of the legal system. For even things like robbery and aggravated assault, you're frequently talking about something that can be well over $1 million. And so, you know, but even if you just take these fentanyl cases and kind of multiply it by the number of individuals who were arrested by ICE but had only had criminal charges, you're talking about something at least $37 billion. And if you were to take the higher cost of $600,000, again, just for these fentanyl-type cases, assuming, you know, you didn't have anybody with these violent crime-type cases, you'd be talking about something that's almost $150 billion.
1: And I would even ask this, John, which one is greater punishment for somebody who's an illegal alien illegally in the country and then doing things like selling drugs? Is it putting them in an American prison where they will have access to the judicial system? They may have access to a lawyer. They'll have three hots and a cot. They'll get decent medical care and everything else. Or sending them back to their home country. I would argue that sending them back to their home country is the greater level of punishment if what you're looking for is punishment. And that's That's what I would want to favor.
0: Well, you know, the thing is, a large percentage of these individuals have criminal charges pending in their home countries.
1: Yep.
0: So, you know, so not only do we have 70% of those who are arrested have either been convicted or have been charged with a crime in the United States, but and a large percentage of those have criminal cases in their home countries that they're waiting for. But even the 30% that haven't been convicted of crimes in the United States or charged with crimes yet, many of those, according to the Department of Homeland Security, are facing criminal charges back in their home countries. So you deport them, they're going to face the legal system in their home countries.
1: Yep. And by the way, I know that in part of the piece that you wrote for the New York Post, you quote the head of the Brennan Center, which is a left-wing center. And they said, well, a charge is not a conviction. People are innocent until proven guilty. They are, if you choose to prosecute them. But if you already know for a fact that they're illegally in the country, and that's a civil matter, and you can quickly simply send them out of the country, then there's no need. There is no right in the Constitution that says an illegal alien who's illegally in America has the right under the Constitution to stay in America until the criminal charges against him are heard. That is John Lott. He is the founder and president of the Crime Prevention Research Center. Dr. Lott is the author of More Guns, Less Crime, and a number of other good Second Amendment books. I am to serve without compensation on the board of directors of the Crime Prevention Research Center, and so I certainly have a dog in the fight. 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
11: Hey, welcome back to the Lars Larson Show. I want you to imagine this. A widowed mother of five gets banned from adopting children over her religious beliefs. Should the state get to pick and choose which parents believe the right things and which parents should be banned from adopting altogether? I'll get to your phone calls and emails shortly at 866-HEY-LARS. But first, I want to welcome to the program Johannes Wiedmalm Delfons, who is senior counsel, a lawyer, at the Alliance Defending Freedom, who went to bat for a young lady, Jessica Bates, who found herself banned from adopting children out of foster care. Welcome to the program.
19: Thanks for having me.
11: So tell me this. If I've mischaracterized Jessica Bates' situation, I'd be happy to have you corrected. But I just find this unbelievable that a government in the United States, under the Constitution of the Bill of Rights, especially the First Amendment, would be able to tell a parent, because you won't give up your religious freedom, your religious faith and beliefs, we are going to ban you from being able to adopt children out of foster care?
19: Well, I think that you hit a really important note, which is that this is no different than an agency telling someone, we're not going to accept you because you're Jewish or because you're Muslim or because you're an atheist. But that's exactly what Oregon did. And in fact, it's something that we've seen other states like Massachusetts and Vermont do as well, where they categorically bar religious families just because they don't believe.
11: And all of this goes to sexuality, doesn't it? Because they were telling Jessica Bates, even if you adopt a child who is not transgender, does not express any kind of transgender concerns, that you are required to be willing to advise that girl or boy, yes, I will support you if you decide to change from being a girl to a boy, from being a boy to being a girl. And if you're not willing to tell us that ahead of time and drop your faith objections to that, we simply won't allow you to adopt the children.
19: Correct. It was all hypotheticals. And when Jessica was going through the training, they were really drilling down the importance of using chosen pronouns, of affirming a child in their confusion along the lines of what you were just talking about. And when she simply expressed, I just can't do that with my beliefs. I don't think it's an issue because I just want to adopt a child who's under the age of 10. They said, no, you have to agree to this preemptively, regardless of what type of child you're being considered for. And if you can't do that, then we're going to bar you at the door and not consider you for any child.
11: Now, the significant thing that's happened, and tell me if I've overplayed the significance of this, the state in this case, which was being, you know, Alliance Defending Freedom had brought a legal action against the state has now said, okay, we'll back down, we'll allow her to adopt. They've given up their previous position. Is that the right way to characterize it?
19: That's correct. I mean, to be clear, this happened after approximately 3.5 years of litigation where we initially lost at the district court, went up to the Court of Appeals, and then won. But yes, now they have agreed to retract their policy, at least as it applies to Jessica Bates. And she's now gone through the licensing process. She's almost done with it, and she will be allowed to be considered for adoption.
11: Okay. Look, I'm not a lawyer. I'm talking to Johannes Wiedmalm Delfons, who's senior counsel at the Alliance Defending Freedom. I'm not a lawyer, but should I read this the right way, that the only reason for the state of Oregon in this case to say, we're going to back down, we're going to go ahead and award her a license to adopt children out of foster care, is because they thought they were going to lose on appeal, or thought there was a very good chance of it. Am I wrong in reading it that way?
19: Well, they already lost on appeal. Now, it was at a preliminary stage, but the big picture is, yes, they sort of saw the writing on the wall, which was that the Constitution prohibits this. And they were likely, although the case was not over, they were going to lose in the end because they were violating a core constitutional protection, which is that the state can't compel anyone to say something they don't believe or to give up their religious beliefs as a condition of qualifying for a license or for any other type of program that's generally available to the public.
11: Okay, so Johannes, does this then apply to every other mom and dad? Or did they only have to make this allowance for Jessica, and now the next mom or dad is going to have to go back through the whole process again? How's that going to work?
19: Well, Yeah, there's a little bit of nuance there. I mean, we believe it will protect everyone. Now, to be clear, the language of the injunction of the agreement that we settled the case for only applies to Jessica. But it's an important precedent, and I think Oregon is going to have a very difficult time excluding anyone else, because then they have to explain how it is that they can accommodate Jessica while declining to accommodate anyone else or continuing to discriminate against religious families in the future.
11: I got to tell you, though, Johannes, one of the things I'm concerned about, I have a copy of a letter that was created for a government agency by their lawyers, and they were out of house counsel, outside counsel. And they said, basically, what you're doing is illegal, but go ahead and do it. Because, then you can decide whether or not you want to defend it in court and spend the money. And that's what I'm worried about, is that they might just say, well, you know, when the next mom or dad comes along, we're just going to deny them. And unless they're willing to go through somewhat the same path that Jessica did, we can run them through the ringer, too. Now, am I wrong to see that as one of the possibilities? Or is this the state agency in this case, Department of Human Services, actually saying, yep, we were wrong, Jessica was right, and now we're going to straighten up and fly right?
19: Well, I certainly hope that it's the latter, and that's sort of, I think that was the spirit of the agreement. But I think that, I mean, I certainly personally am always skeptical of government, and I think you're right to be, as ever vigilant. And I would just encourage anyone, whether you're in Oregon or whether you're anywhere else, that if you do feel that you're being discriminated against or that the government is trying to use your religion against you, to contact us at Alliance Defending Freedom. I mean, this is why we exist, so that everyone can be free. And these constitutional rights apply to everyone, regardless of what your religious beliefs are or whether you have no religious beliefs.
11: And by the way, let me ask you this. How useful is this? How many other states are you aware of that where parents have the same kind of problem that Jessica does, because the state's saying either sign up for transgender and affirm that, or we're not going to give it to you? Are there other states that are doing the same thing?
19: Well, we've brought lawsuits against Washington, Vermont, and Massachusetts. Thankfully, after Jessica's case, all three of those states ended up retracting their discriminatory policies. Now, not all of those cases are over, but we think that it's a good sign, and that this case really kind of set the standard and put all these states on notice that they are violating constitutional rights when they trample on religious freedoms in this way.
11: That is Johannes Wiedemann Delfons, Senior Counsel at the Alliance Defending Freedom. You're listening to the Lars Larson Show. 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
1: Hey, welcome back to the Lars Larson Show. I want you to consider something. There is a terrible federal program called SNAP. Most of us know it by the casual name, which is food stamps, except they officially call it Supplemental Nutrition Assistance Program. And it turns out that there are a number of states in America that are terrible at running that program. That is, they hand out a lot more money than they're supposed to hand out, and they do it by mistake. Now, again, I think they've got their fingers crossed behind them. So there are states, six of them, and then the District of Columbia that have a terrible error rate when it comes to SNAP or food stamps. And yet, in the one big beautiful bill, the punishment for having a terrible error rate was supposed to be that you would then, your state would then lose a lot of the money that was coming from the federal government. Except to make the politics work on Capitol Hill, because of a rhino Republican from Alaska by the name of Lisa Murkowski. So how did she screw things up? Well, starting next year, the law that was passed, the One Big Beautiful Bill, passed July 4th of last year. And what they said was, if you're one of those states that has a high error rate for food stamps, then you're going to lose a lot of your funding. For example, California is going to lose hundreds of millions of dollars because they have one of the worst error rates in America. Except then there's a little bit of a catch that's built into the law, because Donald Trump had to get the vote of Senator Lisa Murkowski to get the bill through the Senate. And what Murkowski said was her state, Alaska, has one of the highest error rates in the whole country. It is 20%. Now, some of the other states that have high error rates are 14, 15%, but Alaska is 20%. So Murkowski, you know, this tells you what kind of Republican she really isn't. She apparently told the Congress, I'm only voting for the One Big Beautiful Bill and the changes it will bring to SNAP. That is giving some discipline, saying if you've got a high error rate, you're going to lose some of your funding. She said, I don't want my state to lose that money. In other words, she's a pro-welfare Republican. That's the kind of Republican that Lisa Murkowski is. So she said, I'll only vote for the bill if you cut if you basically make a loophole for the state of Alaska. So here's what they did. And I've compared it to this. Think of this. If you're driving down the road and you're going, say, 15 miles an hour over the speed limit, you're likely to get a ticket. If you're driving 30 miles over the speed limit, you're likely to get a bigger ticket. But what if somebody told you, but if you go 50 miles an hour over the speed limit, you don't get any ticket at all? Remember that? You know, so much of a ticket for 15 over, double that for 30 over, no ticket at all for 50 over. Now you'd say, well, that doesn't make any sense at all. You're right. That's what they're doing with food stamps. They're saying if you have a low error rate, you're still going to get the full amount of money. If you have a higher error rate, like, say, California, you're going to lose hundreds of millions of dollars as a punishment for having that high error rate. But if you have a really stratospheric error rate, like the state of Oregon, like the state of Alaska, there are about six other states, Oregon, Alaska, and four other states, and the District of Columbia. So a total of six states and the District of Columbia. They get 1 year in which they get to have a very, very high error rate. In other words, they're shoveling out the taxpayers' money in a way that is absolutely shameful. And for that, because their error rate is so high, they get an extra year to shovel out and give away the taxpayers' money before they get cut off. Other states that have lower error rates, like California, are going to be on the hook for hundreds of millions of dollars. And all of that was what it took to win the vote of Senator Lisa Murkowski, rhino Republican from the state of Alaska. I know it doesn't make any sense, but that's what's going on. So imagine having a state with one of the worst error rates in America, giving away the taxpayers' money at crazy rates, and all the other states that actually kept their error rates relatively low, they're still going to get the full amount of money. But if you had a high error rate, you lose some. If you had a high enough error rate, you don't lose anything at all. Now, I don't think that makes any sense, but then, you know, I'm not crazy like some of the Democrats out there. Let's go to Tom. Hey, Tom, you're a naysayer, and we love naysayers on this program. What do you and I disagree about that makes you one?
6: Okay, I think at the top of the 12 o'clock hour, you mentioned that President Trump is wants all civil service employees who sign some type of letter, right, that they'll follow.
1: No, not sign a letter. Here's what it was. It's our poll, the X poll that we have. Should federal job applicants have to explain how they would advance the president's agenda? And what they're being asked is what's being called by the lawyers in court a loyalty question. They're being asked, if you come in and you get this job working in the federal government, in any of the various federal agencies, will you support the president's agenda? Will you support the things he's trying to do? So he's not asking them to sign a letter. He's just asking, are you going to be willing to support the president's agenda? Which I think the answer to that ought to be yes.
6: Okay, well, I appreciate you clarifying, but you may or may not know. I don't presume it. People know anything about this. But at present, all civil service employees have to take an oath of allegiance. And it's similar, it's quite a bit similar to the one that I took when I enlisted in the National Guard. It starts out, I swear to support and defend the Constitution of the United States from all enemies, foreign and domestic, and diligently carry out my duties. Now, when you become a federal employee, that's the oath you take. I didn't tell you the whole thing because I don't have that.
1: Well, I've got it in front of me. I know what it says. I do solemnly swear I will support. Go ahead.
6: Go ahead and finish it because you can fill in the rest of it.
1: Yeah, but it says I will support and defend the Constitution of the United States against all enemies, foreign and domestic, and that I will bear true faith and allegiance to the same, that I take this oath freely without any mental reservation or purpose of evasion, and I will well and faithfully discharge the duties of the office of which I am about to enter.
6: Yeah, once we take that, like I said, the same thing as I went in the National Guard. So there's,
1: but you're going to support what the president is trying to do in that federal agency. It doesn't say you'll follow his direction. It just says you'll support and defend the Constitution. And there are two different things. By the way, you know, we all have to deal with computers these days. I've got them all around me in my studio. So are you sick like I am of dealing with a slow computer? 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
21: From ABC News, I'm Stephanie Officer. The Supreme Court today rejecting the Trump administration's attempt to limit mail-in voting. For now, ABC's Peter Haralambos.
24: The ruling marks a decisive blow to President Donald Trump's attempt to increase federal oversight of elections, effectively allowing states to continue sending out ballots as planned ahead of the midterms. Justices Samuel Alito and Clarence Thomas dissented and argued that the new policy, which included states submitting lists of eligible voters to an online portal, fell within the Postal Service's broad authority to regulate the mail. Today's ruling prevents the major changes from taking effect before the midterms, though the legal battle over ballot restrictions could make its way back to the Supreme Court in time for the 2028 election. Peter Haralambos, ABC News.
21: Another waterway crucial to the delivery of global oil obstructed. ABC's Mary Bruce tells us how this latest act by Iran is impacting prices.
25: The look at first responders found a significant amount of PTSD and depression. Mount Sinai School of Medicine researchers analyzed data from 18,734 responders, meeting the criteria for probable depression, 35%, for PTSD, 39%. 25 years after the attacks, high depression scores also are linked to something else, polluted city air and lack of calming green spaces. Wayne Cabot, ABC News.
21: Bob Mackie created some of the most original and legendary designs in American television and fashion. ABC's Deborah Roberts remembers his career.
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27: 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I saw it in the window and I just couldn't resist.
28: His big break, The Carol Burnett Show in 1967. Mackie's bold creations earning him 2 Emmys over the years and 2 Oscar nominations for his work with Barbara Streisand and Diana Ross.
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21: Study examines the mental cost of 9/11 first responders.
25: Found a significant amount of PTSD and depression. Mount Sinai School of Medicine researchers analyzed data from 18,734 responders, meeting the criteria for probable depression, 35%, for PTSD, 39%. 25 years after the attacks, high depression scores also are linked to something else: polluted city air and lack of calming green spaces. Wayne Cabot, ABC News.
21: An Israeli official confirms to ABC News Prime Minister Benjamin Netanyahu will travel to New York next week for the United Nations General Assembly. Ravens running back Derrick Henry scored 3 times in the team's win over the Colts Sunday, moving him past Marcus Allen and into 3rd place on the all-time rushing touchdowns list.
30: He's a great dude, and for my name to be mentioned over here is an honor. I'm very grateful. Shout out to everybody that helped me, you know, get to this point, and shout out to the whole line, all the guys blocking today for the success that we had as an offense.
21: Henry Only trails Emmett Smith and LaDainian Tomlinson. More than 60 years into her career, Darlene Love is finally being shown some love. Okay, I know. The 85-year-old is subject of a new documentary, Darlene Love, I Know Where I've Been, premiering at the Toronto Film Festival. I'm Stephanie Officer, ABC News.
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Would be happy to have you. It's going to be a fun time. It's going to be at the Gas South Theater, and it'll be a fun night. We got to talk about regulatory capture. I'm going to try not to bore my audience out of the gate today, but it's a very big topic, and it has become the topic online and off in the media in the last 96 hours. The President of the United States weighing in a short time ago. Let me explain what regulatory capture is. If you go way back to the invention of the telephone systems in the United States, Alexander Graham Bell invents the wireless or the wired telephone service, and the company that forms around the Bell service is called American Telephone and Telegraph. And as the Federal Communications Commission is being created now to monitor and control and write the rules for this new technology and the stringing of telephone lines around the country, the American Telephone and Telegraph Company, which you know as AT&T today, embraces the regulations. Not only does AT&T embrace the regulations, but it says to the federal government, hey, you guys aren't experts in this, and we are, so let us recommend the experts to write the regulations to control telecom in the United States. And for 70 years, only one telecommunications company existed, AT&T. Why? Because AT&T captured the regulators, and the regulators blocked anyone else from becoming a telephone company in the United States. The railroads did it with the Interstate Commerce Commission. The railroads created regional monopolies around the country. They controlled who sat on the Interstate Commerce Commission through political donations and the like, and they were able to block competitors and drive up the cost, the barriers to entry. The airlines did it with the Civil Aeronautics Board. For 40 years, the Civil Aeronautics Board set the rules on who could fly, what carriers there were, could there be regional carriers, and they blocked everybody. You had Delta and TWA and Pan Am and Eastern and American and United and Continental, and that sounded great, but they were regional airlines, and they were blocked on certain routes, and only with deregulation. The one good thing Jimmy Carter ever did, deregulate the airlines, costs went down, and the number of airlines expanded. The number of routes expanded. Most recently, Barack Obama allowed the insurance companies to shape the Affordable Care Act. It's not a coincidence that your costs keep going up. What happened? The insurance companies were given a seat at the table. The insurance companies shaped the Affordable Care Act. And what happened? You got a mandate for their insurance. You have to have health care insurance. But the government helpfully subsidizes your health care insurance. And who makes the money? The health insurance companies. And your costs keep going up. This past week, Dario Amodei, who is the CEO of Anthropic, published an essay called We Must Pace the Frontier. Now, what is the frontier? The frontier are the bleeding edge AI models. And a couple of weeks ago, there was something called the Hugging Face incident. The Hugging Face incident. Anthropic's competitor, OpenAI, which also uses proprietary AI models, set up some computers for some AI
chatbots to collaborate with each other, and they were not supposed to get on the internet. Well, the AI chatbots convinced themselves to get on the internet and then broke into a company called Hugging Face and wreaked havoc. They weren't supposed to do that. And yet they learned from each other. They collaborated. They realized they needed to get online. They got online. They found their mission. They found their target, and they did it. And OpenAI was like, we must now be regulated. And Anthropic come out and said, we must now be regulated. And now you had a kid, Jacob Coxon, who worked no more than 4 months at Anthropic, and before that, 2 years at OpenAI, and he rushed out to the Wall Street Journal last week, and in a very coordinated rollout, the Wall Street Journal published an interview with him about how we're all going to die at the hands of AI. Now, what you need to know is that this kid had originally worked at a group called Newspeak. Newspeak funds the climate doomers. The climate doomers are the ones who have been telling us we're all going to die in the next decade because of climate change. And now suddenly a kid leaves one of those groups and goes to the AI companies, comes out and says we're all going to die not from climate change now, but from AI. The doomers keep doing this. They did it about nuclear power. They did it about Y2K. They did it about climate change. I mean, the list of doom and gloom goes on and on, on and on. Don't forget Y2K, COVID and mass pandemic, nuclear power, climate change, and now AI. And the doomers keep telling us we're all going to die unless we allow them to be the ones to regulate it. Now, follow along with me here. Dario Amodi writes this thing saying, government, you have to regulate us. OpenAI comes out and says, yep, we need to be regulated. Dario Amodi points to an outside nonprofit group called Meter, M-E-T-R. It's an organization that looks at AI and how it can be slowed down. Guess who the people at Meter are and who they're funded by? Well, that would be Anthropic. Now, this kid, Jacob Coxon, last week, he does his doom and gloom scenario, and he says, we're all going to die from AI. Who are the first people? Let me read you what I wrote this morning. And by the way, I didn't write this morning. I gave Claude all of the news stories last week. Claude is Anthropic's AI bot. And I gave Claude all of the links to all of the topics last week and said, Claude, examine this from the standpoint of regulatory capture and write me 2,000 words. Let me read for you what Claude wrote this morning. These are not the words of your host. These are the words of Anthropic's chatbot, Claude. On September 8, a pre-training researcher named Jacob Coxon announced he'd resigned from Anthropic because the industry is racing straight to self-improving super intelligence and gambling with our lives. The post has 165 million views. The Wall Street Journal reported it produced a groundswell of urgency for AI regulation in Congress. At least 22 elected officials responded with calls for legislation. Within days, Bernie Sanders and Representative Greg Caesar introduced the Ban Artificial Superintelligence Act, which creates a cabinet-level federal agency to police AI, advised by a board of artificial intelligence experts, carrying a corporate death penalty and 20 years in prison for violators if they try to build superintelligent AI. Parker Thayer walked through the timeline. Pay attention to this now. And again, these are the words of Anthropic's chatbot, Claude, when I gave it all the links and said, write about this from the standpoint of regulatory capture. The Wall Street Journal published this exclusive with Jacob Coxon 18 minutes before Coxon posted anything, which means the rollout was planned in advance. Brian Chow went looking at the resume, and Parker Thayer confirmed what he found. The insider who set off a stampede in Congress had worked for Anthropic for no more than 4 months. His own post says his 3 years of pre-training research were split between two companies, which means nearly all of it happened at OpenAI, not at the company he was resigning from in protest. Before either job in 2021, he was a fellow at Newspeak, a British outfit The Guardian once described as trying to hack British politics, which Brian Chow reports was bankrolled by the Long-Term Future Fund and the Effective Altruism Infrastructure Fund. Newspeak is directly connected to prison abolition activism and the radical environmental group Extinction Rebellion. The first three accounts to amplify Jacob Coxon, all within 15 minutes, were the general counsel of Encode AI, the head of policy at the AI Policy Network, and the head of the AI Futures Project. All three organizations are funded through the Survival and Flourishing Fund, which directs the giving of Jen Talon, an Anthropic investor.
Coxon took a $20,000 scholarship in 2022 from Good Ventures.

0: Lane. That's such a Claude line. You can tell Claude wrote that. Congress panics. It passes Bernie Sanders' bill or a milder version with the same architecture, a federal body, an approval process keyed to model size, and a board of experts to advise it. Anthropic clears the threshold, and its competitors, along with every startup that has not raised $10 billion, do not. The experts seated on that board come from the same nonprofits, the same donors fund. The third-party evaluators with the desk and the badge is Meta, which Amodi himself named, and which David Sachs says is intertwined with Anthropic's investors and staff. The company ends up holding the pen that writes the rules its rivals have to follow, and it gets there without a single illegal act. And by the way, who is the competitor? Who is the threatening competitor? It's not OpenAI. OpenAI and Anthropic are not turning a profit at all. You know who's turning a profit in the AI game? Meta. Mark Zuckerberg favors open models of AI, open source models, models that everybody can look at, examine, and find the weaknesses of. Anthropic and OpenAI want closed models, proprietary models no one can examine. Mark Zuckerberg is making money in AI. OpenAI and Anthropic are not. So along come Anthropic and OpenAI and say, hey, we need all of our models to be regulated by Congress and put this group in charge, this group that Anthropic is actually behind. Anthropic has an IPO coming out. It hasn't made a single dime. OpenAI has put off its IPO until next year. It hasn't made a single dime. Facebook has made $60 billion. And now Barack Obama has gotten in on the act and says AI needs to be regulated just like Dario Amodi wants. Amodi, by the way, is a Democratic donor. And his wife tried to get Jeffrey Epstein to start a porn company with her after he had already been convicted of crimes as a registered sex offender. Yo, we're watching regulatory capture play out in real time. AT&T did it with the phone companies. The railroad industry did it at the turn of the 20th century. The airlines did it in the 1950s and 60s. The insurance companies did it with the Affordable Care Act. And here comes Anthropic and OpenAI demanding Congress, please regulate us. We must be regulated. Please regulate us. And you know what they don't want? They don't want liability. They don't want Hammurabi's law. Hammurabi's law, instead of having regulations on building construction back in Mesopotamia, Hammurabi said if you build a building and people get killed because your construction was flawed, you die. Strict liability. What Anthropic and OpenAI are not asking for is liability, is strict liability. They don't want to be sued if the AI screws something up. They don't want that. They want government to regulate them and protect them from being sued by people. We're watching an orchestrated political campaign to get you scared of AI, to convince you to go along with the AI companies to be regulated. Not because they think it's good for you, but because they think it's good for them. The AI doomers are funded by the AI companies, and they're trying to scare you to make sure the AI companies get regulated by the regulators the AI companies want.
1: Have something to say? Show 1-877-97-ERIC. That's 1-877-973-7425.
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1: Okay, so let's weave a couple of things together here because I'm just fascinated by this. So Dario Amodei, who is the president or the CEO of Anthropic, his wife is considered the first lady of Anthropic, and she is one of his advisors and the company's advisors. And she, after Jeffrey Epstein was a convicted and registered sex offender, asked Jeffrey Epstein to fund a pornography company. Now, today, Bernie Sanders is doing an event in Washington, D.C., with one of the people who wanted to rehabilitate Jeffrey Epstein's image, a guy you've heard of named Steve Bannon. Remember, Steve Bannon was closely associated with Jeffrey Epstein, has lots of pictures of himself hanging out with Epstein at Epstein's house, wanted to rehabilitate Epstein's image. And so now he's on the same side as Amodei, whose wife has ties to Epstein. And then there's Bernie Sanders in the middle. Why is it the perverted elite of this nation are all doing these sorts of things together? They're all collaborating together. The deviants and the perverts of the national elite have gotten together to decide that they want to control the information. And that's what this is about. They want to be able to control the information. And by the way, you know who else wants to have them work and be successful? China. And by the way, Steve Bannon also has some questionable ties to various Chinese figures, in addition to wanting to rehabilitate Jeffrey Epstein. And they're all collaborating together with Bernie Sanders, a man who honeymooned in the Soviet Union, to try to shut down the American advance in AI. It should make you wonder whose side they're actually on. I, of course, am on your side, which is why I recommend things like Incognito to you, because I've seen what it's done to my phone, getting it to silence the spammers and the telemarketers, and it can do the same for you. They've got some wild stories. For example, this woman in Batavia, Illinois, had a man show up at her house at 2:30 in the morning because he saw her on the internet, became obsessed with her, bought her home address for $2 from a data broker online, and showed up at her house to watch her sleep. 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

0: Truth over tribe. Conviction over party. Eric Erickson, conservative but not captive.
1: Howdy, welcome. It is Eric Erickson here. Glad to have you with me today. The phone number is 877-973-7425. If you want to be on the program, I hope you had a fantastic weekend. Was it not fantastic to have football back? I mean, real, not what we had last week and not preseason, but actual season football, the Giants and the Cowboys. Now, listen, I need to say something to all of you, and I need to say it lovingly. Many of you I know, my wife included, and one person on my team, are Dallas Cowboy fans. I have a lot of friends who are Cowboy fans. And I just need you to know, at this point, having seen him last night watching the game, you've got nothing to lose. Put Jerry Jones out there as quarterback. I mean, just he will do you no worse than what happened in that game last night against the Giants. That just let the owner of the team be the quarterback, because, you know, at least Arthur Blank has decided to hand the calls to Matt Ryan, and he's Matt. It's a rebuilding decade for the Falcons. But y'all, come on, Cowboys. When's the last time y'all went to the Super Bowl? I remember they were like America's team of the 90s, and now not. But hey, listen to me. Listen to me. I know y'all lost last night, but just look yourself in the mirror. Cowboys fan, look yourself in the mirror and repeat after me. We may have lost, and they may have won, but thank God we are not the Jets. We can move on now. can we got to talk about some racism here. Bo French barely won the primary in Texas to be the railroad commissioner. Now, for those of you outside of the great state of Texas, the Railroad Commission in Texas does not actually regulate the railroads. They regulate oil and gas. It's a quirk of history. Changes in rules. They changed the regulatory structure. They did not change the name. It's the Railroad Commission. And Bo French is the Republican running. Now, I want to step back because I mentioned this last week. Last week, there was some boomer, and I don't mean this disparagingly to the boomer generation, but he was a boomer, and he saw that picture that went viral of that very attractive young woman, trying to avoid the phrase hot chick, very, very attractive young woman who was an Ole Miss fan. Last weekend, there was one particular viral shot of this Ole Miss young woman nearly spilling out of her outfit, cheering on Ole Miss. And he saw that picture of this young blonde Ole Miss fan, and his response was, "And we fought the Nazis so the brown-skinned people could take over this country and take the job you're going to have," or something like that. It was very much a you hot young lady are cheering on a football team, and meanwhile the brown people are going to destroy this country. What a weird response! You see a picture of an attractive young white blonde woman in Ole Miss attire about to spill out of her blouse, and your thought was, we got too many brown people in the country. Well, Bo French, the Republican candidate for Railroad Commission in Texas, had a hold my beer moment. He saw a picture of the University of Texas game. And in the picture, there is a cluster of clearly American Indian, but Southeast Asian Indian students together. They are in their Longhorn outfits. They are in their orange shirts. They are in their Stetsons. They are in their Texas logos, and they are having a blast. People are throwing drinks in the crowd. They have just beaten Ohio State barely. But for Arch Manning, they could have had a blowout. He is not a great quarterback, y'all. They are celebrating. They are as American as you can be. We want these young people who are not white to come to this country and assimilate into American culture. And there is no greater cultural assimilation than going to the University of Texas at Austin, becoming a Longhorns fan, putting on your Stetsons and cheering on your football team. We want, the fact is, these kids are not cheering on a soccer team. They're cheering on an American football team. And by the way, a number of them are second-generation American citizens. They're not foreign exchange students. They're actually American citizens at the University of Texas. And what does Beau French do, the Railroad Commission candidate who barely won his primary? This is his tweet. I heard UT graduation this year looked like this. I didn't believe it. The problem is now obviously far worse than anyone imagined. UT graduation looked like this. What did it look like? A group of super hardcore football fans throwing beers in the air, wearing University of Texas shirts with their Stetsons on, cheering on America's pastime. Oh, he meant the brown skin. He meant the brown skin. This man, Beau French, is running to regulate the oil and gas industry in Texas, and he spent more time railing on brown-skinned people in Texas. By the way, also Hispanic people. And he's being defended by a weird assortment of a lot of anonymous accounts who are really, really upset about Indian Americans going to the University of Texas and immigrants going to the University of Texas. Let me give you the actual data here. The University of Texas is bound by a state law in Texas that requires that 90% of its freshmen be Texas residents and 4% be foreign. That's the incoming class, the University of Texas, the freshman, has to be, is 4% foreign. Let me give you the actual racial breakdown for the University of Texas at Austin. 32.4% white, 25.2% Hispanic. So for Texas, you have 57.6% of the University of Texas at Austin is white, or I hate to use the phrase, but it's in the demographics, non-white Hispanic. 21% is Asian, 10% is international, 4.5% black, 3.7% multi-ethnic. In other words, my friends, the Asian, 21.8% Asian, that's actually Asian Americans. If you want a better sense of this, that kind of lines up with the population in the state of Texas. You know, Hispanics are about to be the majority in Texas, and here comes a Republican candidate for the Railroad Commission in Texas who is blasting the Indian American kids. Now, I need you to know, I live in a very multiracial, multi-ethnic neighborhood. My two neighbors on my left are white. My neighbor across the street is a mixed ethnicity household. Next to them, white. Next to them, white. On the other side of me, black. Across the street from them, Indian. Next to them, black. Next to the neighbors on the other side, Indian. We got an Asian couple up the street as well. They're as American as you and me. Not all of them celebrate Christmas. Some of them celebrate Diwali. The 4th of July, black, white, Hispanic, Asian. It doesn't matter. Everybody's got their American flags up and grilling. Everybody goes to the pool and grills together. They're as American as you and me. And there's an outpouring of hostility. And here they seize on a kernel of truth to be racist. It is true. that in this country, there is a growing movement by a number of corporations to abuse the H-1B visa system. And yes, there has been a pretty documented pattern that if the person in charge of H-1B visas in this country, if for a company, is not American, they tend to have biases in favor of recruiting more H-1B people of their own ethnicity. And the law should be changed. But to attack the people who have come to the country, many of whom, by the way, again, I got to point this out. Many of the young men in this picture, they're clearly part of a fraternity. Many of these young men are American citizens. They're second generation Americans. And a Republican is saying, we don't want your kind. Now, think about this. The left went all in on identity politics and they started losing. The left started losing. Hello, Donald Trump won the popular vote in 2024. And now you have a group of people on the right who've decided to say, hold my beer, and they're going to double down on the identity politics of the left, and they're as virulently racist as the left is. And it's not a coincidence. I don't think it's a coincidence at all that on social media, the people who are defending Beau French the loudest are the people who are dependent on the algorithm for revenue. The people who need to drive traffic to their websites and their social media feeds on the right are the ones doubling down in defense of this racism. Everyone else is put off by it. The governor of Texas, Greg Abbott, I wish he had been more forceful in his condemnation, but he came out and said that those are his views. They are not my views. Now, let me put this to you bluntly. Do you know who Kirk Lazarus is? Do y'all know who Kirk Lazarus is? If you have never seen Tropic Thunder, it is a movie that could not be made today because of people's sensitivities. Kirk Lazarus is Robert Downey Jr.'s character, and Robert Downey Jr. is in blackface for the movie. And he plays a man named Kirk Lazarus, a black actor, who has a very famous line. Never go full. I'll just say the R word because some of you get very sensitive about it. Never go full tardré. For those of you who get really, really, really sensitive, it's a very famous line from Tropic Thunder. You should watch. I let my son watch Tropic Thunder. It is one of his favorite movies. There is not a moment of that movie where you're not dying laughing. It's one of the funniest movies made. Kirk Lazarus has that line. Here's the problem, Republicans. Too many Republicans have decided to ignore Kirk Lazarus's advice. And now we're letting the grifters and the morons be the faces of the Republican Party. When the political left embraced full identity politics, they started losing. They lost to Donald Trump in 2016. They lost to Donald Trump with the popular vote in 2024. And now you people on the right who decided to embrace the identity politics of the left, you've ignored Kirk Lazarus's advice. And if you dominate Republican politics, you're going to start losing just like the left started losing when they embraced the identity politics of racism. Because you're a bunch of racists. And those of you hucksters and grifters and algorithmically dependent revenue hucksters online, on Twitter, who've decided to amplify the racism and amplify the race baiting and amplify the racial victimization of white people, the truth of the matter is the white race in the United States of America is actually populationally in decline. Hispanic voters are the most reproductive people in the country. And that's not the illegal immigrants. That's the native-born American citizens who are Hispanics. They reproduce more than you white people. And it's just wild to me that there's a segment of the right that has decided to embrace racism as a national identity at a moment the white race is beginning to be in decline. And I would just point out to you that when the Democratic Party embraced the identity politics of Hispanic and black voters, those Hispanic and black voters, they moved to the right. Why? Because at the end of the day, these people, like many of those kids in that picture in Texas, are Americans. They're not black Americans. They're not Indian Americans. They're not white Americans. They're Americans. They eschew the idea of hyphenated Americanism. They believe in America. These young men in that picture embrace quintessential American culture. Longhorn football in Austin, Texas, having a few beers, throwing them in the air when they win, cheering them on, wearing their Stetsons. All you people who said we can't have these people, they don't assimilate. This is a picture of young men who are not of white American origin, who have assimilated the way you said they needed to assimilate, and you're still rejecting them because of the color of their skin. They are more American than you.
0: Honest.
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0: He may not tell you what you want to hear, but he tells you what you need to hear. It's the Eric Erickson Show.
1: 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If you use the word Eric, E-R-I-C-K, my name as your promo code at Van Allen Golf, you get 15% off. That reminds me, I got to get a putter ordered for my buddy Kevin. I also got to get, Bobby, my golf instructor. I've signed up for golf lessons. I got to get back. I've had a couple of crazy weeks and I got to get back for a golf lesson. I'm doing a little better and he's just done little simple things for me. We move on to other stuff though. None of you care. But I'm going to get good at golf before I go play that fancy course next month. I've also got to play golf with Vice President Pence, apparently, in a couple of weeks. I don't like to do that because he's way better than me. He's not good, but he's better than me. Okay, we got more to talk about. And when we come back, I want to talk about the where did all the normal people go? But if you haven't heard, Tom Tiffany is the Republican gubernatorial candidate in Wisconsin, and he was in a plane crash this weekend. His plane had to make an emergency landing on a lake, and he had to swim to shore because the plane took on water really fast, and they had to get out and swim.
2: The plane lost power, and Len said to me, we are going down. Pull your seatbelt tight. Probably about 10 seconds later, we hit the water. We are just really fortunate. We're really fortunate that God was looking after us last night. And we're also really fortunate that the first responders, those behind me, the fire department, the sheriff's department, as well as the city of Wausau police, for their quick response, we're really fortunate for what they did.
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8: From ABC News, I'm Stephanie Officer. The standoff over the Strait of Hormuz and new attacks on Saudi oil sending fuel prices higher as President Trump downplays the impact. ABC's Mary Bruce.
9: The average gallon of gas now $4.25. That's up over $1.30 since the war began. And diesel is at a record high, $6.20 a gallon. That's impacting the cost of just about everything you buy. Now, prices have been on the rise ever since President Trump launched this war more than 6 months ago. But now the president is shifting blame for the rising diesel prices to Ukraine, saying they are responsible as they continue to attack Russian diesel refineries.
8: A chaotic scene at a construction site in Miami this morning. A vehicle backing up moments before an 85-foot piece of building equipment collapsed. That driver quickly reversed, but the front of the car was crushed and caught on fire. ABC's Victor Oquendo.
10: The piece of equipment that fell is technically a pile driver, not a crane. It's used to drive columns for skyscrapers deep into the ground. It crushed three vehicles and one temporary office with two workers inside. A technical rescue team using saws and hydraulics to free them.
11: Miraculously, when they were pulled out, they were able to walk with us. They were unharmed.
12: Cleanup is well underway. The developer, related companies out of New York, saying in part they are working with the city and county to conduct a full investigation.
8: New York City leading the charge in a lawsuit against the federal government on the public charge rule set to take effect Friday. Officials say it lets ICE officers deny legal status to anyone who would or could rely on public assistance like food stamps and health care. Mayor Zoran Mamdani.
13: Nothing about this rule will reduce waste or keep Americans safer or improve New Yorkers' lives. It is simply a vehicle for confusion and a vehicle for cruelty.
8: The 78th annual Primetime Emmys have just wrapped up. The night's biggest winners include Matthew Reese, Widow's Bay, and The Pitt. You're listening to ABC News.
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8: Columbia grad student Mahmoud Khalil, who was detained by ICE last year, is filing suit against the university, saying its administration failed to keep Palestinian students safe.
15: They hired private investigators who called me when I was in class to ask me whether I attended an event or not. Imagine a university hiring private investigators against their own students.
8: Columbia says in a statement, creating a campus environment where every member of the community feels welcome, supported, and safe is fundamental to who they are. New York Governor Kathy Hochul says more than 8 million households in the state will get energy rebate checks of up to $200 each in the coming months. Ford is now recalling up to 223,000 plus F-150 pickup trucks.
16: The fuel tank in the F-150s may be improperly secured and leak or fall off the truck while driving, says the National Highway Traffic Safety Administration. It says that can cause a crash, and a fuel leak can cause an engine stall or a fire. The recall impacts 2023 to 27 Ford F-150s. The agency says Ford was not aware of any related accidents or injuries.
8: ABC's Chuck Sievertson. Well, this month, the U.S. Supreme Court will decide whether to hear a lobster fisherman's challenge to a rule requiring electronic tracking devices on boats. The case could have some very broad consequences for the fishing industry. I'm Stephanie Officer, ABC News.
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0: Ladies and gentlemen, boys and girls, it's Eric Erickson, and I'm delighted to have you with me. The phone number, if you want to be on the program, is 877-973-7425. 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It is going to be a heck of a show. We're going to have a lot of fun, and I hope to see you there. I'll hang out with the crowd and all of that. Oh, that reminds me. I have to tell my assistant I got to get a different hotel room. So, you know, I overshare with you guys probably way more than I should. And suggested that I would be staying at the hotel, which is on site at the Gas South Theater. Well, the security team found out about it. They're like, you're not staying there now, buddy. Oh, well, such is life. We have to move on. Where are the normal people? Can I need to ask that. Where are the normal people? I want to read you a post. I'm not going to give you the name of the person who wrote it. What I will tell you is that, the person who wrote it is a very progressive person. And he is in no way, shape, or form a conservative. And I know this guy by listening to, I don't listen to very many podcasts, but he has a tech podcast. And so I listen to this person. This is a person who, just to give you a sense of things, as I understand it, and I may not have all the details right, but when Elon Musk went to the right hard, this guy got rid of his Tesla and got a Rivian, which, by the way, if I'm real honest with you, I prefer the look of that. I realize Tesla's the gold standard and all, but man, I just think the Cybertruck is one of the ugliest vehicles ever made on planet Earth. I mean, the Cybertruck is hideous looking. It may be inside, it may have cool options, but y'all, you got to acknowledge it is one of the ugliest vehicles ever designed by anyone. And if you're going to get an electric SUV, get a Rivian. It actually looks like it is an SUV and is actually functional. And it doesn't look like this. I mean, all I can think is someone who was on a short bus one day on his way to a special needs learning program scribbled something. And Elon Musk is like, this is beautiful. We'll make it. It's one of the ugliest things I've ever seen. My kids, literally, when they see one of these on the roads, they say, a village is missing a D-bag, Dad. And I kind of agree. I think the only people who buy the Cybertruck are the people who want to get a rise out of other people. Or they're super nerds. They're hideous looking vehicles. I don't care about the practicality. And it's not a super practical vehicle, by the way. It may look cool to you and it may be able to power your house for a week, but, I just think that they are the dumbest, ugliest looking vehicle on the planet. But this guy switched to Rivian, not because he thought that the Cybertruck was hideous, but because he hated Elon Musk's politics. And I want to read for you this. And I find this very notable. This person, I'm not gonna say his name, but I just want you to know he's a very progressive technologist. He writes, for the first half of my childhood in suburban Ohio, we lived next to Bob. Bob and his wife were a kind, reserved older couple who decorated their home mostly with crucifixes and talked about Jesus a lot. Bob helped my mom with a lot of common household tasks after my dad died. When she woke up to a small fire on our deck and didn't call the fire department, she called Bob. I never learned any of Bob's political views, though I can make some guesses in retrospect. They never mattered. He was just our neighbor. We later moved and hit the neighbor jackpot with Van. Van was deeply kind, generous, and friendly, the sort of neighbor everyone wishes for. In my lazy teenage years, he'd often mow our lawn or shovel our snow for us before I even woke up. As his mobility later declined, I was honored to return the favor. Van and his delightful wife passed away years ago before I learned how either of them felt about any political issue. If they were my neighbors today, how likely would that be? If I learned today that my neighbors have political views that my side considers unacceptable and unforgiving, should I be able to have dinner at their house shovel their snow or even greet them outside? Should I be condemned for supporting or associating with them in non-political context? Should I be condemned for not publicly condemning them myself? While privilege and power dynamics play a complex and unavoidable role in this, I don't want to associate with any community that would insist on either of those. And I can't help but feel that maybe we're better off before we knew everyone's hot takes on everything. The town coffee shop was just a coffee shop. We weren't publicly shamed for going there because one of the owners was a rear end. It was just a place to hang out with our friends. Our casual friends were just casual friends. We didn't expect them to take positions on the world's most complicated conflicts. We could just talk about the weather and TV shows and maybe sometimes grab a beer, and our neighbors were just our neighbors. Where have all the normal people gone? Social media is not a normal place. And the more people spend time, particularly on Twitter and TikTok, the less normal they become. Think of the women on TikTok who defend Lindsey Clancy, who admits to murdering her children. Some of these women, in order to justify their defense of Lindsey Clancy, had to concoct a conspiracy theory that it wasn't Lindsey Clancy, but it was actually her husband. Think about the people on the right who are now defending this candidate in Texas for attacking Indian kids for cheering on the University of Texas. You know, many of those kids are American citizens in the picture that Beau French posted lamenting the brown-skinned kids at the University of Texas. And they're going to be interviewed over the coming weeks about a Republican candidate for their state attacking them for not being white. And the story is going to perpetuate itself. Whether you agree with him or not, it was terrible politics, but you should not agree with them. And yet too many people do. Where are the normal people? I think the normal people are still there, but they're at work. Maybe they're listening. I hope they're listening to me. And normal people decide elections. And this is one of the problems that both the right and the left have these days, is that the outer extremes of the political parties are driving the party positions, and they're alienating the normal people who will ultimately decide the election. And the question becomes, do the normal people stay home in November and say a pox on both your house, or do they hold their nose and pick one because they're not as bad as the other? And a lot of them, I think, will go and hold their nose and say, I don't like these guys either, but at least they're not those guys, because that's what Americans tend to do. We go vote. We're unhappy with our choices, and we try to find the most normal one. And there is a movement within the right to make the right as insane as the left. I saw Bill Maher's monologue. In fact, let me play you some of this. Bill Maher on Real Time on HBO. Just listen to Bill Maher from this weekend.
1: After 9/11, there was a big debate. Was this a clash of civilizations? It was, and it still is. Not between Muslims and Christians, no reasonable person was saying that, but radical Islamism versus Western liberalism, yes, that's a real thing. Fighting people who hate freedom of religion and hate homosexuals and hate the idea of women as equal and free humans. How did liberals wind up on their side? And many did. One in five young Americans now has a positive view of Osama bin Laden. He's like Luigi Mangione in a turban.
0: He also made a point some of you will disagree with, that the stolen election of 2020 is for Republicans what the Gaza genocide is for Democrats. It's something you have to believe in to signal your loyalty to a tribe, even though it's not true. In fact, a lot of the cultural campaigns we have today are just insistent on making people who know otherwise say things they know aren't true to prove cultural affinity and loyalism. Where did the normal people go? I hope they're still there. We are being led around in this country now on both sides by a group of malcontents who on both sides are increasingly racist. Yeah, I'm really glad that before the right decided that there were too many non-white American citizens at the University of Texas, that they would get rid of affirmative action for college admissions. Before they started ignoring Kurt Lazarus, they at least did the right thing on affirmative action. Now suddenly they want DEI for white people. I don't want DEI at all. I want the best and brightest to succeed. And yet I think there's some creeping doubts that white kids coming out of public high schools are smart now. And so if you got some white people on the right who want DEI for white kids, you know what? If there is an Asian kid smarter than the white kid, I want the Asian kid to get the job. If there is an atheist who is a better engineer than the Christian, I want the atheist to get the engineering job when he builds my house. There are too many people in the church who get wrapped up into politics. Think about the number

0: go back and watch stuff later so that I could talk to you guys about it, but I watch football games. Normal people watch football. Think about the people who won't watch NFL games today because years ago Colin Kaepernick took a knee and they decided it's still woke. I don't care. I got some friends of mine who were upset about the national anthem in a football game where they played the music and no one sang. I couldn't care. I'm there for the football game. I want to watch the football game. I don't care about the black national anthem and all the virtue signaling the NFL figures it needs to do. And normal people don't particularly care. They're there for the football game. Normal people don't watch the WNBA, nor do they want boys and girls bathrooms. Normal people want a secure border. Normal people want low taxes. And normal people do not need a $5,000 welfare payment from the federal government. They just want to keep their taxes. Normal people don't want their wives on welfare either, J.D. Vance. Normal people want to keep their money. We are being governed, run, controlled, and dictated to by people who think Twitter is real life, on the left and the right. I'm going to repeat one of my favorite stories that I came up with. I'm just proud of myself for coming up with it. When the legion of demons got out of the possessed men and in the herd of pigs and they ran down and drowned in the lake because Jesus cast them out, demons are immortal, so they got out of the pigs and they invented Twitter. And the demons are on Twitter stirring everybody up against everybody. And the more you stay online, the more you are catechized by the demons and the less you become a normal human being. Normal human beings can disagree with each other on politics and not care about it. They can still go grab a beer and watch a football game together. Normal people can go play a round of golf together without having to talk about politics. Normal people can have a regular, normal conversation with other regular, normal people and not spend time on politics because they recognize politics should be one of the small spheres of their life, not one of the great spheres of their life. Normal people are out there. They're working. They're voting. They're raising families. They're going to movies and they're going to little league events and they're going to athletic events and they're playing golf and they're hunting and they're fishing and they're going to restaurants and they're cooking for friends and they're inviting friends over. Normal people are doing these things. And those are the people who ultimately determine the election. And I want you to understand something, that if you lose the election in November, it's because the normal people in your state decided that your party was the weirder party and the more obnoxious party. And I think Republicans might be surprised by some of the election outcomes this year because they traded normal for crazy. And the normal people look at the Democrats and say, well, they're crazy too. They're just not as crazy. And in other states, the Democrats are going to realize that, you know what? We should have listened to Kirk Lazarus. And we didn't. And we let those people dictate our politics and the normal people rejected us there. I think the normal people having the ultimate say in the election outcome because they're the swing voters is a good thing. But, man, we could use some more normalcy in our political conversations right now.
1: Those who love him, listen to find out what he's going to say next. Those who disagree with him, also listen to see what he's going to say next. It's the Eric Erickson Show.
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1: 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You get the show notes, the actual show notes that come out when the show starts for the next few weeks. We're getting rid of the paywall so you can see what it is, and you'll understand why it's so valuable. 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For the next couple of weeks, you're going to have the paywall gone so you can be smarter than the average bear. I got to play you some audio, and this gets back to normalcy. And the normal people actually want crime taken care of.
2: Now, data does show that drug overdose deaths are down 17% and EMS calls to overdoses are down about 22% compared to this time last year within King County as a whole. Meanwhile, the mayor's proposed budget is expected to in the coming weeks, which will reveal what public safety departments, if any, will see cuts or keep their funding as the city faces a large budget deficit. Reporting live here in Seattle tonight, Tyler Cunnington, Como News.
3: Tyler, thanks very much. In a statement, Mayor Katie Wilson said she appreciates hearing from business community and says many of their requests are already underway. She went on to say this, quote, Seattle is making progress step by step.
1: Making progress step by step. 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

0: He's got the courage to tell you the truth, because the truth is what matters. 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
1: Well, oil pressure is easing a little bit, which is good. Prices coming down a little bit. The Dow is down, though, and part of the issue here is the Treasury yield. It hit 5%. Now, it's reversed itself. Keep in mind, the Federal Reserve meets this week. And there are growing concerns on Wall Street. They are going to raise interest rates, which they probably should, because inflation still isn't getting 2%. Concurrent to this, by the way, the president has said that there's no need for more AI regulation, and essentially points out exactly what I have pointed out. The president, I agree that these AI companies are trying to capture the regulators, and that we should not let them, and frankly, Congress is just too dumb to figure it out themselves. By the way, the Speaker of the House was also on. I don't know that I actually pulled the clip on this. Maybe I did. No, I don't think I did.
2: Security of making sure the models are safe.
3: Yeah, but they're calling for that to happen as soon as possible. They're conveying this urgency. They're conveying fears. They want a consistent set of rules of the road for everyone. So when are you going to invite these moguls, these AI experts to Washington? I mean, it sounds to me like they would come tomorrow or Tuesday.
2: Yeah, but Jake, here's the problem. I've been meeting with all of them individually since I became speaker. I mean, regularly. I've visited with all these guys. The problem is they all have a different prescription on what they say the regulation is supposed to be. The problem is they're all competitors. Each one of them wants to maintain an edge over the others. What David Sacks is saying in his post that was just published late last night is that they need to take personal responsibility first, and we need to get them all in a room at the same time and agree on what the guardrails are. That's the only way to do this. If Congress just races in and does some sort of emergency session to try to regulate AI, we will lose the race to China, and that is a threat to every single American. So we've got to have balance. We've got to have steady hands at the wheel. I'm one of the ones calling for the summoning of this meeting, and I will be pushing that myself because it is a top priority. But we don't need everybody to panic right now. We need to handle this new technology like we have others in the past and make sure we're doing everything we can responsibly to also not smother American innovation. We have to do both things simultaneously.
1: Well said, Mr. Speaker. Now, we got to talk about the Republican ad war as well that's firing up. Before we do, though, I want to go over to Ponca City, Oklahoma, and talk to Claude, not Anthropics Claude, but the actual human being Claude. Welcome to the show. How are you?
4: Oh, great, sir. How are you doing today?
1: Good. What's going on?
4: I was just listening to your observation about normal people not wanting to discuss politics, but about, you know, the news of the day.
1: Mm-hmm.
4: And I never paint a whole section of people with a broad brush. Most normal people want to be informed. Most normal people would vote against the policies, either Democrat or Republican, if they had the information. But like you say, it's not apathy, but most people don't listen to the news because they rather listen to something else, and they take for granted that everything is going to be okay. However, that is a time difference in what normal used to be. Normally, normal people, as you say, were informed, and they voted accordingly. That was back in when we only had four stations. And basically, normal people were forced to watch the news that came on at 6 o'clock because mm-hmm. it was on every channel. Now, with the sounds where you get 100 stations and where you are deflected by entertainment and football and sports, most people prefer to watch the sports, and they can get around without listening to the news. So normal people mostly think that they're representatives represent them either with or either a D saying that, and then normal people are upset now because they didn't pay attention, because now finally after this talking about football, we are now affected with higher taxes, with gas prices and everything else. If the normal people had known that, the normal people would have voted against it, and that they knew about the taxes. But the point is, normal people would have, and because of the complacency that they have until the price of water and everything goes up, and we get war and 9/11. And when you talk about the Asians, you know, if they are smart, there was a suspicion why there were so many Asians. That depends on what we need to specify. Are we talking about the Asians as exchange students who came over that also learned, they went to MIT and took all our knowledge there? And so we have to be more specific when we talk about things and more observant. Sure, it is. I talk to people, and most people don't want to get involved in politics, so they talk about anything that's possible because they don't know, because the average person doesn't know.
5: Okay, so, Paul, let me jump in here, because that's well stated. And I would just say as well that to add to your point that normal people, they don't focus on politics, and they tend to elect people they think will do a good job. And more normal people are, well, they're juxtaposing the parties against each other. That's just why we're swinging back and forth so much between Republicans and Democrats is I really do think one of the biggest issues we have in the country right now is you have people who they try not to pay attention to politics. They got lives, they got families, they got jobs, they got hobbies, they got interests. That they pass things off to the politicians, and then, like you said, they wake up one day and their taxes are high. We have gone to war with Iran, and looks like we didn't actually have a plan to win the war, and so they're going to swing back the other way. And they do get worn out of the back and forth. So two things happen. One is they do a pox on both your houses and they stay home. The other is they really get mad at the party in power and they go side with the other people. I have a sneaking suspicion what's going to happen this time is that they're in certain states so aggravated with how insane the Democrats have gotten, they're going to go vote for the Republicans nonetheless. And in other states, they're so mad about how insane the Republicans are, they're going to go vote for the Democrats. And the Republican message right now is to remind people of how insane the Democrats are. The Senate Leadership Fund is the Republican super PAC, and it just dropped $25 million across seven races. It's going to spend $8.44 million in Ohio, $4.72 million in North Carolina, $3.81 in Iowa, $3.56 in Maine, $1.81 in Michigan, $1.53 in New Hampshire, $1.13 in Alaska. Notice the two races where the money's not being spent. One is Texas. But the answer to that is that the president's super PAC is spending $10 million in Texas, so the Senate Leadership Fund money is not needed there. Notice the other one, though. They're not spending money in Georgia. They're not spending money in Georgia. That is pretty noticeable that the Republican Senate Leadership Fund is not spending money for Mike Collins in Georgia. They're spending money in Texas. So, well, the Trump super PAC is spending money in Texas, but none of them are spending money in Georgia. I got to tell you, so there is an ad in Georgia for Mike Collins, and it is an AI ad of John Ossoff that he spends his time on his makeup and his hair and not enough time on you. And essentially it comes across as John Ossoff is too attractive to be elected to this. It's a very weird ad, and it's all AI generated. And I find it weird that some of these GOP consultants, and in Texas, by the way, in Texas, Ken Paxton is running an ad against James Tallarico, and it's the Tallarico version of the Bible. And it has all the crazy things that Tallarico has said, but instead of using the actual video clips of James Tallarico, it's AI generated. It's the weirdest dumb thing I think I've seen. Why are you using AI generated creep video when you actually have Tallarico on video saying the things you're saying he says? Use the actual video so people know it's true, but they're not doing it. The trying to take shortcuts to do AI generated videos, the one in Georgia on Ossoff is just dumb. The only people I know who've seen it who've had a reaction to it is like, this is a dumb ad. There are so many good attack ads you could do on Ossoff, and this is your one that he's too pretty to be elected to office is ridiculous. It's just notable that the National Republicans, as I said, they've given up on Georgia. They're going to give up on North Carolina. Their ad buy for Michael Whatley, North Carolina, is not a significant ad buy at all. But now, what's notable is they're spending in New Hampshire. New Hampshire's at play, folks. The Democrats elected Chris Pappas as their nominee. He's a career congressman in Washington, and he's running against John Sununu, who used to be a senator in Washington, who knows New Hampshire like the back of his hand. His brother has been the popular governor there. His father was the chief of staff to George H.W. Bush. He himself had been in the Senate. He left, and now he's running again. The Republicans are giving a run for their money for the Democrats in New Hampshire in a way they just might be able to pull it off. Sununu's a rock star up there. Republicans are probably going to hold Maine. They may pick up Michigan. And time again, look at where the Republicans are doing well this year. One of the places Republicans are doing well is in Michigan. Why? Because you've got Abdul El-Sayed, they're saying, he is still defending himself against Hassan Piker. He's talking about a Twitch streamer. That's Hassan Piker. He refers to him as a Twitch streamer. Abdul El-Sayed invited Hassan Piker to campaign for him, not the other way around.
6: Voters in your state who are concerned about your relationship with Piker. You have condemned anti-Semitism, but not called out his rhetoric directly. Why not?
7: Well, with all due respect, this is the third time you've asked about a Twitch streamer in California. I've done 4 events in Michigan this week. You know what didn't come up? Twitch streamers in California. You know what did come up? Grocery prices. The fact that people can't see a doctor. The worry that they have about the quality of air and water. I'm not interested in having a conversation about streamers in California because they are not raising the prices of gas and groceries. I'm more interested in having about tariff policies and trade wars we shouldn't be fighting, about hot wars with Iran, about AI, which I know we were supposed to talk about right now. So let's actually talk about the issues that are affecting people instead of getting distracted by whatever the president says we should be talking about. Their whole game is to make us fight culture wars so that we don't pay attention to the fact that the president has made $2.2 billion. His family has made even more. How about your family in Michigan? How about your ability to afford the basic things? How about the ability to believe that you could see a doctor without having to potentially fall into medical debt? Those are the conversations that people are having. Those are the conversations I'm interested in having. So, yeah, I'm not all that interested in having a conversation about a Twitch streamer, forgive me, when people can't afford their gas and their groceries.
5: But he's the one who set himself up for it. He's the one who decided to campaign with the guy. And Republicans are reminding people that he wrapped himself around Hassan Piker. And now he's having to defend it. And he doesn't want to defend it. He wants to call him a random Twitch streamer. It's fascinating to me. And I'm glad the Republicans are starting to spend money in these races because you all know I'm not a fan of Ken Paxton. I still think he could win. Still think he'd be better vote in the reliable vote in the Senate than Tallarico, just a freak. But I also understand that what Republicans have forgotten in Texas is that they've got to make a case for independent voters to vote Republican. And the Beau French racist arguments and the Ken Paxton corruption issues are kind of a way to turn off independent voters. And the independent voters are the normal people. They're not tied into partisan politics, but they're going to go shape the election. 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
1: Howdy, howdy, howdy. It's Eric Erickson here. Glad to have you with me. The phone number 877-973-7425 should you wish to be on the program. I want to play this clip for you. This is the President of the United States as he was leaving Ireland the other day.
2: I want to mention one thing. Taoiseach and I talked about it, and Shane talked about it, and everybody's been bugging me. They're saying, would you do me a favor? It's so unfair what's going on. Could you possibly take the tariffs off of Irish whiskey? And I said, on behalf of the United States of America, I am going to take the tariffs off of...
1: Call me old-fashioned. I don't like that we have a president who can shape trade policy by picking and choosing the winners and losers like that and say, well, people want me to take the tariff off Irish whiskey, so I'm going to take the tariff off that. But I don't like the Mexicans, so I'm going to drive up the tariff on this. The Canadians have pissed me off this week, so they get a 50% tariff. And these guys over here now, we're going to have no tariff with them except on this. And by the way, I'm going to rename Lake Ontario Lake America. I don't think we should have, I don't think the founders intended for us to have a president that had that much power. And I wish Congress would do its job. And I'm glad that to a degree, so many of the tariffs have been found illegal by the U.S. Supreme Court under federal law. But I prefer him to the other side and a lot of his policies I like, I don't like that the president is willing to use tariff policy the way he's doing it. It's bad for the economy and it's bad for the American people. And the salve is not a $5,000 check for all Americans. The Biden $2,000 check for all Americans provoked inflation. The $5,000 check is going to provoke it more. And don't look now, the bond market has given up on Americans ever finding fiscal sanity, and the yield has gone up. We are headed towards a dangerous financial situation in this country because of the spending profligacy by both Republicans and Democrats in Congress. It's a bipartisan spending habit. Both sides are doing it. Both sides just want to buy people's votes with money. It is not saving the future for our kids. It is a reckless, bad stewardship. And we don't spend enough time talking about stewardship, but we probably should, because the president, when he starts doing these sorts of things with trade policy, is not being a good steward of our American finances. And we gotta save the country. And part of that involves, well, saving money. 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
10: From ABC News, I'm Stephanie Officer. Donald Trump Jr. received a very generous wedding gift from someone his new bride calls a dear friend on social media. That person is Russian oligarch Umar Kremlev. ProPublica says Kremlev paid for a lavish after party for Trump's eldest son in the Bahamas. Well, on Monday, the White House issued a statement from the president, which said in part he does not know who Umar is and was not at the wedding, adding, quote, not a big deal. ABC's Jonathan Carl.
11: The president's son has described his wedding as a low-key affair, but ProPublica reported the 2 days of parties that followed were anything but low-key. Don Jr.'s new wife, Bettina, posted pictures of the festivities spread out over two private islands, including professional dancers and a large fireworks display. ProPublica reported Russian oligarch Umar Kremlev paid for it. Days before the wedding, he reportedly traveled with Putin to China.
10: A spokesperson for Kremlev told ProPublica he and Don Jr. have a friendly relationship and have never discussed politics. Tech executives are taking the calls to scale back on AI advancement seriously, but the president is pushing back. ABC's Elizabeth Schulze.
12: President Trump dismissed warnings AI could destroy humanity as a hoax after repeatedly downplaying the risk of AI.
13: We're leading China in AI. We're the most sophisticated country in the world. And frankly, I want to keep it that way because whoever wins, AI wins.
12: But some in Congress are calling for regulation now, including a bipartisan bill for a so-called kill switch to stop rogue AI in its tracks.
10: Experts fear AI could fall into the wrong hands or go rogue on its own, putting America's infrastructure like utilities, water, and electricity at risk of a hack or worse. The 78th annual Primetime Emmy saw some big winners Monday night, especially for Widow's Bay and one Matthew Rhys.
14: Finally, to the great and good people of Wales, who were as much a nurturer as anyone else, we are a small but mighty nation. This is incredible.
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10: Tuesday, Los Angeles District Attorney Nathan Hochman is slated to announce a new development in the case against Nick Reiner, charged with murdering his parents, Rob and Michelle Reiner. New reporting on conditions inside the immigration center once known as Alligator Alcatraz.
17: In a sweeping report issued Monday, the DHS Inspector General describes a facility overrun with poor conditions. Everything from insect infestations in the showers to a lack of clean drinking water. It says detainees were not provided with sufficient living space. In some cases, people were held for hours in small metal containers that looked like cages but were described as calming areas. The inspectors described the use of those small enclosures as unprecedented in modern corrections facilities. Alligator Alcatraz has now closed. Sherry Preston, ABC News.
10: Sentiment is shifting on electric.
18: 56% of people surveyed in a new HEAR Technologies and SBD Global study say that higher gas prices have driven them to consider an EV as their next vehicle purchase. It comes almost a year after the federal government's EV tax credit program expired, prompting many to speculate that EV sales would decline dramatically this year. That's exactly what happened, with sales of new EVs down 20% through the second quarter of this year. Mike Dubusky, ABC News.
19: The Los Angeles Dodgers clinched their 14th consecutive playoff berth with a 4-1 win over the Cincinnati Reds. I'm Stephanie Officer, ABC News.
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0: Greetings. Welcome. It's Eric Erickson. The phone number 877-973-7425. Should you wish to be on the program, I would be very happy to have you. I really am glad to have some listeners out there as I try. I try not to alienate people, but sometimes the truth hurts, and I just got to tell you the truth. If you text Eric, E-R-I-C-K, to 33777, you can get the show notes, the live stream, the podcast, the social media links, everything you need to follow the show. Relevant to where I'm starting, I'm going to go on and jump in to take a phone call from John. Welcome to the show, John. How are you?
1: Doing well, Eric. I wanted to call you about the tale of two different ad campaigns, one good and one just ridiculously bad. The good one I'm going to salute is Rick Jackson, who's talking about Keisha Bottoms, you know, the things that happened while she was in office. Just a good wind the tape back, see how she was, look at her policies, so on and so forth. Good stuff. The bad ad campaign is awarded to Mike Collins. And primarily, you don't see a lot of ad campaigns for him, but the one that you do see the most is provided or funded by One Nation. And all they're talking about is taxes. Well, I don't like paying any more taxes as anyone else does, but that's not going to move the needle for him. And what they're missing here is they're spending a lot of money, and I'm talking about One Nation, on an ad campaign that's essentially useless. And that's not going to win anything.
0: Look, I'm not a big fan of that ad campaign. It does, by the way, have some connection to the Senate Leadership Fund, but it's an outside group. I have seen the ad you're talking about, and I will tell you, this is the problem. It is a better ad campaign than the ads that Collins himself is running. So people know, one of the ones that you're talking about, I found the ad here. This is from the One Nation PAC ad that is barnstorming across the state of Georgia.
2: $2,100. That's 3 months of groceries. $2,100. That's the tax increase John Ossoff supported. Ambitious and liberal, Ossoff voted with National Democrats to gut your child tax credit. He even voted for higher taxes on Social Security recipients earning under $75,000. A $2,100 tax increase on Georgia families? John Ossoff doesn't care about people like us. Tell Senator Ossoff to stop voting for higher taxes.
0: There's one, and then, of course, there's one on how Collins voting to lower your taxes. I think that's better than the John Ossoff wears makeup attack, though. That's the problem.
1: Well, it's just pathetic. He should do an ad campaign calling Pee Wee Herman, for God's sakes. He might get more laughs and more looks or something like that. But taxes and campaigning about tax reduction, It doesn't move anybody to vote for them. The only time people really care about taxes is come April 15th, and their biggest question is, well, how much money do I get back? It's just not an issue that's going to drive people's passion.
0: Yeah, look, I don't disagree with you at all. The Republicans, they've kind of given up in Georgia. Now, for those of you outside of Georgia, just so you understand, now this isn't directed at Georgia, but it's just the Republican ad campaigns. So Rick Jackson in Georgia he's a billionaire. He's got a lot of money to spend. And if you want a sense of how things are playing out, the Rick Jackson campaign and the John Ossoff campaign are dominating the ads in the state of Georgia. It is some brutal, brutal, brutal ads that are targeting, for example, Keisha Lance Bottoms. In her own words, using voters who lived in Atlanta, one woman had her house shot up during the crime wave that Keisha Lance Bottoms supported and encouraged. It has been just wild to see the attack ads. And by the way, they're leaving a mark. nationwide, the Republican ad campaign is doing a very good job. The Jackson ad campaign is one of the best I've seen in a while. And I'll just say that because I support Rick Jackson. Legitimately, Rick Jackson is doing a bang-up job. And his ad campaign against Keisha Lance Bottoms, she doesn't have the money to respond to it. And he is defining her in ways she can't define him. And the Republicans nationwide who can do that are doing a much better job. So there's a question. There is a real question, and I don't have the answer to the question. But it's a question other people are asking, and nobody seems to know. The question for the 2026 midterms is this. There's a blue wave coming. It is a blue wave. It may not be a tsunami, and I don't think it is. But the blue wave is coming. And a number of prognosticators think it's going to be bigger than in 2018. Here's the question. Is the red wall built by the GOP bigger than the wave? Will that wave from the Democrats crash into the wall or overcome the wall and flood the zone? My guess is that they're at about parity. And that's bad news for the Democrats. Because there are whispers in Washington among the Democratic elite that they might not take back the House of Representatives, and that if they do, it's not going to be big. Now, I'm on the record, and I'll stake out my position. My buddy Scott Inez on WDBO down in Orlando, he asks me every Thursday where I think the state of the play is. And I think the Democrats take back the House, but I think they only take it back by maybe 10 seats. My buddy Mark Halperin was up to 40 seats. He's down to about 25 seats. I'm at 10 to 15. I don't think the Democrats take the Senate back. If the Democrats take the Senate back, it's going to be a profound rejection of the Trump administration, and that then has an impact on J.D. Vance headed into 2028. And there are a whole lot of people who have a lot on the line for J.D. Vance, so they're going to work very hard this year to make sure that the Democrats don't just overcome this red wave. The red wall. But think about it. The Republicans have a real shot in New Hampshire. That's a pickup. The Republicans have a real shot in Michigan. That's a pickup. The Democrats have a real shot in North Carolina. That's a pickup for them. Maybe they have a shot. I think that Paxton is a bad candidate. He's terribly lazy. He's deeply corrupt. I still don't think that James Tallarico wins in Texas. I don't think the Democrats win in Alaska or Iowa either. I don't think they win in Nebraska. They certainly don't win in Florida. So what, other than North Carolina, what are the big seats? Maine, maybe, but Susan Collins is a celebrity in Maine. And the fact that Jackson, Troy Jackson, there's only 2 points ahead of her in a terrible polling environment for the GOP suggests she's going to win that race. The thing the Democrats have going for them is that they are deeply, deeply, deeply fired up right now. The Democrats are fired up in a way they have not been in a very long time. But beyond that, I just don't see that the Democrats have a huge opportunity on the map for the Senate. It looks like they do, but you know, if you've listened to me, you know that the polling overstates where the Democrats are right now in the same races with the same panic we had in 2020. In 2020, there was panic in South Carolina. There is right now with Darlene Graham, who's terrible on the campaign trail. But I think she wins. There's panic in Kansas with Roger Marshall. Roger Marshall, this should tell the White House something, and I don't think it will. But I want you to listen to this. This is Roger Marshall, the incumbent Republican in Kansas. Just listen to this.
3: So we had, just like every other business, we had to, the common business practice, at the end of the day, turn some people to collections as well. That would be true for every hospital and every doctor. But again, emphasis, only one out of five people we gave free care to as well. Those are common business practices. We would go a year before we'd ever send somebody over.
0: Or progressive activists harassing him in the state there.
3: You know, tariffs are such a small, small portion of the picture here. When it comes to American, I don't understand why people don't care about American manufacturing jobs.
0: So you've got progressive activists there heckling him the whole time. But then he mentions tariffs, and holy moly, the entire crowd, even the Republicans, start booing him. That's the difference, and that's why they play these two clips back to back, as you can hear the level of sound from the Democratic hecklers chanting, shame on you. But then when he mentions tariffs, the Republicans start booing, too. The people who were quiet on the original chant start booing. People get it. Republicans have for 50 years learned that tariffs are bad. This should be a wake-up call for the White, and I don't think it will be. I said again the other day that the president would be wise to ditch tariffs just through the election, pause them until the week after the election, and watch the stock market rally. But they're not going to. This is a tough year for the GOP, because here's the honest answer. The honest answer. I alienate people with honesty. This is the honest answer. The president of the United States is behaving in 2026 the way Democrats claimed he would behave in 2018. In 2018 and in 2016, when the president got elected, they said he'd be a loose cannon, and he would scratch all of his itches and there would be no restraint. And he didn't do that in his first term, and he had a very successful first term until COVID hit. Employment was fantastic. The economy was great. And then COVID hit and wrecked things. But we had the lowest unemployment, the highest employment for Black Americans, highest employment for women. We had low inflation.

0: timing it for 9:11 p.m. during the game on September 11th, an activist ran onto the field waving a Palestinian flag. He was tackled, and the crowd began chanting USA. He had drinks thrown at him by the crowd on his way out. And white progressives on social media lamented that Americans are not taking the genocide in Gaza seriously. The man was waving the flag of essentially a terrorist entity to call out a fictitious genocide at a time a growing number of progressives in this country are on the side of the terrorists. The Republicans, again, run a campaign on September 11th in patriotism. You've got an opportunity, not if your patriotism is white-based patriotism, you're going to lose, Beau French. But you got a real opportunity, Republicans, to remind the public that, yeah, you're not happy right now. The president's a little bit of a loose cannon, we know that, but at least he loves America, unlike these Democrats. There's your message right there. Run with it.
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1: My people, I am so glad that you have joined me today. The phone number, if you want to be on the program, is 877-973-7425. I got a charity event this week for Children's Hospital in Atlanta, and I'm going to be hitting golf balls with some folks on Thursday night at my golf club. And this is a reminder, if you're listening and you're supposed to be there, you're supposed to be there with me on Thursday. Have you heard about the Don Jr. story? This is a very weird story, and even his brother is scratching his head over it. This is the headline from ProPublica about Donald Trump Jr.'s wedding. It was secretly bankrolled by a Russian oligarch close to Vladimir Putin. The oligarch, Umar Krimlev, spent hundreds of thousands on expenses like renting out a private island. He appears to have met Don Jr. only recently, but attended the wedding with a large group of other Russian guests. And I have no idea what's going on here, but even Republican, and let's be honest here, ProPublica is not a Republican or Republican-friendly group. It is a left-wing group, but they got the receipts on this. And his brother, Eric Trump, has come out and said, I have no idea who this guy is. I know nothing about this. There are a lot of people on the Republican side muttering about this. And here's the problem. I do not believe the Democratic attack on Donald Trump, that he is some sort of stooge of the Russians. I really don't. I think he's got his opinions, but he's not a stooge of the Russians. The Democrats just can't acknowledge that Hillary Clinton sucked as a candidate, and that's why she lost. They had to convince themselves it was the Russians. But with stuff like this, Donald Trump Jr. kind of does make it easy for the Democrats to attack. He apparently also did something with his jaw. Some clinic in Florida is saying that they helped him get a more rugged jaw or something. I don't understand. Why are super wealthy people so weird? I know a couple of really, really, really wealthy people, and they're kind of normal, but most of them, why are they just so weird? I don't know. And why do you people get plastic surgery? 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
1: Hello. Welcome. It is Eric Erickson here. The phone number is 877-973-7425. We have to get our driveway redone. We have a concrete driveway, and it has been falling apart. I mean, just crumbling. And it looks kind of odd the way it's crumbling and lifting up. And so my buddy Bill Sudlow from Atlanta, he regularly sponsors our carathon for our children's hospital. And he has some family in Middle Georgia, even though he's in Atlanta. He came down and looked at it. And he's like, whoever put in this driveway, we bought the house from the people. And they bought it from the it was like the spec house for our neighborhood. And he was like, whoever built your driveway did not do a good job. Like we could tell, like my father-in-law, when we moved in years ago, was like, they didn't slope it right. And you could tell as it's pulling up that it was like multiple layers redone. And Bill was like, this is not really patchable. You're going to have to tear it up. It's expensive. And he was apologetic for how expensive it's going to be, but it's expensive. And he was talking about the pricing of concrete right now and how expensive concrete is as a material. And I was on my front porch last night with the newest member of our Sunday night front porch experience. And he was talking about concrete and how expensive concrete is. And you know, one of the biggest single drivers for the expense of concrete right now? Data centers. The foundations for data centers are concrete, and you got to get it right. And it's the same thing with chips. So Apple is releasing their new phones next week. I got my order in for my iPhone. They finally came out with a black iPhone. I had the white one once, and I don't like the white iPhone. I tend to get the blue one if they had the blue one, but this year's blue one is a light blue. I don't like the burgundy. I kind of liked the orange one grew on me. I kind of regretted not getting the orange one, but I got the black iPhone. I tend to always get a black iPhone. And the iPhone chips are more expensive now. The iPhone chips are more expensive, and the glass is more expensive. The demand for RAM has just rapidly increased. The demand for chips, among other things, and everything's getting more expensive. The build out of data centers is one of the chief drivers of our economy right now. When you actually look at the economic data in the United States right now and where we are as a nation and what is being productive in the economy and what's working in the economy and where people are getting jobs in the economy, where manufacturing and production are happening in the economy, it's the data center builds. If the data centers went away tomorrow, this is not a monologue in defense of data centers. This is about the economics and inflation. But if we got rid of the data center construction tomorrow, we'd actually be in a recession. They are propping up the economy. But the offset and the downside is that they're making prices for things like concrete and aluminum and microchips so expensive, they're also having an inflationary impact on the economy beyond where we are. And also, by the way, yes, broken record time, tariffs impacting it as well. I was flabbergasted by the how much it's going to take. We've got a big driveway. And I was not expecting the price, but it is what it is, and we got a good deal and great company, and it'll last by doing it. But now I'm trying to. I got an MRI scheduled tomorrow to see which is the better kidney to sell to afford the driveway. Might be time for the home equity line of credit on the house to be able to do it. But it's kind of remarkable to think about the commoditization of pricing in some of these raw materials that are going into construction. And then you look at home building. Homes, if you got a big foundation and whatnot, you to a degree need concrete, but also bricks and the wood. We don't produce enough wood in this country for home building, and that which we do import comes from Canada, and there's a 50% tariff on it now. All of these have to do with cost of living. The number one issue in the United States right now is affordability. And I got to say, I disagree with the president's plan on affordability.
2: You have Congress now, so why don't you do the debt now versus after the election?
3: Because I don't want to do it now, because if the Democrats go to get in, our country will be in shambles, and they won't be able to do it. If we get in, we're taking in tremendous amounts of money.
1: A little more from the president here.
4: On the $5,000 check, when did you first come up with that idea? And how exactly are we
3: going
4: to pay?
3: And that's going forward. The $5,000 check is going forward. And that's because we're taking in so much money in so different ways, including the tariffs.
4: Is there a plan exactly how we're going to pay for that?
3: Yeah, I know exactly how we're going to pay for that. You know, it's interesting on that, because everybody said that the great, big, beautiful bill will never happen. It happened. They said since the 1776 for the military, $1,776 would never happen, and it happened. They were paid. And now they say, oh, the $5,000. The $5,000 is going to happen 100%. And the reason is because our country is taking in trillions and trillions of dollars. And it's going to happen because the people deserve it, because they were treated so badly by the Democrats and by Biden. So remember, they said the Great Big Beautiful Bill, which was basically 17 bills wrapped up into one, will never happen. It happened. They said when I gave the military last year, $1,776, 1776, like a certain date that's quite important.
1: So, by the way, the difference between that payment to the military and this $5,000 payment is that that military payment was already in the budget and calculated. We're going to have to borrow $1.3 trillion to do the $5,000 payment, which I don't know any Republicans in Congress who will, in private, say that that's going to happen, because they all think it would spark inflation. Remember Joe Biden's $2,000 checks and the big spending bill sparked all the inflation we're dealing with. Still, the $5,000 would make it even worse. Let me just explain it to you in terms you might be able to understand. Let's say everybody wants an Xbox. Nobody wants the PlayStation anymore, since they're getting rid of physical media. So you want the Xbox so you can actually put in the DVD with the game on it and own your physical media, not have to download everything on the internet and rent it. So everybody wants an Xbox. $500. Some people have the $500. Some people don't have the $500. Now, everybody's got $5,000. Well, there's a limited supply of Xboxes. They can't make enough for everybody. So what do they have to do now? They got to drive the price of the Xbox up to deter everybody from rushing out to buy them, because they don't have enough. It becomes a supply-demand issue. Now you do that with money. You flood money into the system. Prices go up because it stimulates demand in the economy. So you have a limited supply and the supply price rises. That's look, I'm not an economist, but I can explain it at a very general basic level for people to understand. The Romans never understood inflation. The inflation was one of the crises that helped bring down the Roman Empire. When Diocletian became the emperor, wrapping up the crisis of the 3rd century, Diocletian becomes the emperor. He divides up the empire, and they've got to start messing with the money to be able to pay the military. And so they degrade the amount of silver and gold in the coinage to be able to produce the coinage, and prices keep going up, and they can't figure out why the prices are going up. They don't have modern economic theory. They don't understand the idea of inflation, that if you put more money into the system, prices go up. They didn't have an economic theory of the supply-demand curve back in ancient times. And now we do. But if instead of putting money into the economy, you let people keep the money they already have, that's not an inflationary event, because the money's already in the economy. It's in people's paychecks already. It's in their bank accounts. And that doesn't have an inflationary side effect. We're still dealing with inflation. The Federal Reserve meets this week. On Thursday, we will find out if they raise interest rates. The head of the Federal Reserve, Kevin Warsh, said he is opposed to raising interest rates. He wants to take a wait-and-see approach. He believes that the big issue, the big driver, is the war, and that as the war subsides and oil prices come down, things will settle themselves. There's no reason to raise interest rates. But he is only one of 12 votes. And a growing number of those on the Federal Reserve have said that they're in favor of raising interest rates to try to finally beat back inflation. We are now 9 months into, at least 9 months into wages being beneath inflation. So you're going to work. We got mostly full employment in the country, 4.1% unemployment. That's mostly full employment. You're going to work. Your paycheck hasn't gone down. But your paycheck has also not gone up. You're still making $85,000 a year. Median income in the United States, $85,000 a year. So you're still paying $85,000 a year from your employer. That's your paycheck. It hasn't changed. You hadn't got a pay raise, but your pay hadn't gone down. But meanwhile, your grocery prices have gone up and your gas prices have gone up. I have a Yukon Denali. That reminds me, I need to call Jim Hardman. I think I need maintenance. But I got a Yukon Denali. My buddy Jim Hardman sold it to me, and oldest GM dealership in Georgia. Wonderful guy. And the price of my Denali's gas has gone up now because I got to put Supreme Unleaded in. And the other day I put in over $100 worth of gas. A couple of months ago, I was putting in $70, $80 of gas. My paycheck hadn't gone up either. You go to the grocery store and your grocery prices have gone up. My grocery prices have gone up. I see it in real time. My milk is pretty cheap right now. Beef prices are still high. Egg prices have gone down. But grocery prices are trending up. And again, your paycheck hasn't gone up, but your grocery prices have and your gas prices have. So you're actually falling behind. And that is the ultimate problem in our economy right now. The blame for it when they were there, but now the Republicans are in charge, so the Republicans are getting the blame for it, and that is a problem. If the Republican Party can't get a handle on wages falling behind inflation, there's going to be hell to pay in not just this election, but the next election. And it's one of the reasons they may raise interest rates this week is because they are singularly concerned about inflation right now because we're at full employment as a country. Since we're at full employment, they got to worry about inflation. That's the Fed has dual mandates, inflation and employment. And because employment is full up, they can focus singularly on inflation. And the way you focus on inflation, typically as the Fed, is you raise interest rates to pull money out of the system, hoping that brings down interest rates. But it can also spark a recession. There are lots of variables at play as we head into November, and almost every single one of the variables benefits the GOP, except the economic one with inflation and interest rates. The Republicans can control a lot of the variables because they're the incumbents, but they can't control that one because the Fed is independent. And it can wreak havoc on Republican reelection chances in November. We will see where it plays out. Old Glory Bank wants to go along for the economic ride with you. They would love to be your bank. So one of the things I appreciate about them is they have a very novel idea for how their debit card works. It's tied to the app on your phone. So you could turn on geolocation tied to your debit card if you're worried about fraud. And so before a debit card purchase goes through, the app on your phone relays where your location is. 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

0: morning off. Just one thing. Not going to get into details of it, but if you want to know of the worst job ever, before we had technology, it was the night soil men. So you can look that up. Night soil men. I'll just give you an idea without getting too disgusting in any kind of way. Before there was modern plumbing, especially in the cities where people lived very close together and there were no bathrooms. Let's just say they went whatever they could and they left all the remains in cesspools in the backyard or wherever. They had a container of it and the night soil men would come around at night. Someone, nobody would have to see it. And they would jump down in it and shovel it all out into open wagons. And that's all I'm going to say about that. Have I gone into, is that enough detail? All right, yes. I may want to have a snack later on, and I want to be able to finish my coffee here. But, man, we live in great times.
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0: We are Red Eye Radio. He is Eric Cronin. I'm Gary McNamara. Eric has the morning off. But I thought that story was a perfect example of the mindset of a democratic socialist. I'm a victim. I make way more. 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

0: And I'm Gary McNamara. Eric has the morning off today. Hopefully we will see him back here tomorrow. So, yeah, I just thought that was just really interesting because it seemed to blow up here. And it's because the two CEOs were talking about the fact of, yes, we're willing to be, regulated by governments. Even one of them said, we'd be willing to be taken over by the right governments out there. Oh, for God's sake, stop it. Jeez. Like I said, explain it to me. I've been, as of first week of October, 37 years doing this since 89. Really at the beginning of the modern phase of talk radio in this country that, you know, Rush started in 88. I didn't want to do this. I got forced to do it. As I've told you the story before. Thank you, sir. Sue up in heaven. Thank you, Sue. She's the one that forced me to do it. But I've seen the hype. I've seen the drama. I've seen the drama kings and queens over the last 37 years on every issue. I've seen panic. I've seen doomsday scenarios. I've seen everything, and none of them have come true. Not one. Except the government monopoly creating a debt and government regulation that helps the movement of a progressive society. And progressive does not mean liberal.
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Just one thing. 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So you can look that up. Night soil men. I'll just give you an idea without getting too disgusting in any kind of way. Before there was modern plumbing, especially in the cities where people lived very close together and there were no bathrooms. Let's just say they went whatever they could and

0: They left all the remains in cesspools in the backyard or wherever. They had a container of it, and the night soilmen would come around at night so nobody would have to see it. And they would jump down in it and shovel it all out into open wagons. And that's all I'm going to say about that. Have I gone into... Is that enough detail? All right, yes. I may want to have a snack later on, and I want to be able to finish my coffee here. But, man, we live in great times.
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1: This roadwork going on 95 in both directions between exit 6 and 10. Then both ways between exit 14 and 16, there's construction going on. On Route 7 on the northbound side near exit 3, there's construction going on. No roadwork on the Merritt Parkway. No roadwork on Route 8. No delays on the trains. Metro North is running on or close. I'm John Lynch with Fairfield County Traffic every 10 minutes on WICC.
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6: Full disclosure, it's an uncomfortable conversation that really nobody wants to have, but boy, do we need to have it because it's a reality right here, especially in Southern Connecticut. We're seeing more undercover operations targeting people seeking sex with minors. And we've talked about human trafficking and sex trafficking before. We've talked about how prevalent, unfortunately, it is, especially along the Fairfield County, lower Fairfield County corridor on I-95. And we thought it was worth having a conversation again with PET, Partnerships to End Human Trafficking, which is a nonprofit in lower Fairfield County. And Jamie Manarikiza is back with us. And Jamie, you brought a guest with you today who I'm very excited to connect with as well. Jess Michaels also on the line. Thank you both for being here.
7: Thank you for having us.
6: I do want to start with Jamie really quickly, and then Jess, I would love to speak with you in depth today. Jamie, I want to remind folks, because you know, with the work that you do, Partnerships to End Human Trafficking, just kind of reiterate for people. I don't just say this kind of flippantly. We do have an issue of human trafficking in Connecticut, specifically in the Fairfield County region, correct?
7: Yes. And I mean, there's been a great deal happening across Fairfield County. I think if folks follow some of the news reports that have been coming out all spring and even this summer, and this is a good thing, although it exposes the problem, we're seeing a lot of law enforcement operations, I mean, in Fairfield, Stratford, New Haven, that involved Milford individuals, all the way down to Norwalk and Stanford. But really what we're seeing are a lot of police departments ramping up undercover operations to go after the demand for commercial sex trafficking, particularly of minors. And it's an incredible shift that we're seeing, because it's really exposing just the reality of the problem. All of those towns, if you kind of look them up, there's cases in March and July where these departments have been able to arrest numerous buyers who had the intent to purchase sex from children. And it exposes sort of the shift we've talked about, you know, just to educate parents as we start school again around internet safety and why it's so important for people to know who their kids are talking to, and the intent that is out there.
6: So again, Jamie Manarikiza is the executive director for a Partnership to End Human Trafficking, a nonprofit based in lower Fairfield County. And we've had Jamie on many, many times. And Jamie, I'm really excited to also share the areas today with Jess Michaels as well. Jess, talk to us a little bit about your connection, how you came across PET, also, you know, your connection to Jamie, and just tell us a little bit about yourself, if you don't mind.
7: Hi, Melissa. Jamie, nice to hear your voice again. My name is Jess Michaels, and I'm a 1991 Jeffrey Epstein survivor. And I am now an advocate, talking a lot about the myths around
8: sexual harm and trafficking, and hopefully to educate people, like you're talking about, parents that think that this can never happen to their child or could never happen in their town. And that couldn't be farther from the truth. Jamie and I are connected through another human trafficking network that the Epstein survivors are working with, World Without Exploitation. What I did, Melissa, is I put a couple of myths together that I think people really don't understand.
9: I would love for you to share those, Jess. I say that because one of the reasons Jamie and I got connected, just a little background for us, Jamie and I got connected years ago because there is such a misconception about, first of all, that this is like a third world problem. Like this is like out of sight, out of mind. Mm-hmm. I saw it on the news and oh my God, it would never happen here. So that's one of the worst misconceptions we have, especially here in Connecticut. The second is the fact that we really do have a very vulnerable population in a very, a very rich area of Connecticut. And I don't know if we realize how vulnerable, especially our preteens and teenagers and even college age students are to this. So please, anytime we can really debunk some of the theories people have, that's really why we started having very frequent conversations with PET to begin with. Mm.
8: Oh, that's wonderful work, Melissa. Thank you so much. So one of the things that I hear a lot about when people talk specifically about the Epstein files and the Epstein case is they think that it is just this group of elites and that this was this really unique situation, or like what you just said, that, oh, it's just this, you know, this third world problem and not part of my world. And that couldn't be farther from the truth, because Epstein was actually not brilliant. He was basic sex trafficking 101. And one of the myths about it is that he didn't come off as a monster. I know lots of survivors, lots of Epstein survivor sisters, we call ourselves now. They didn't, we may have come from abusive backgrounds, because that is the one big connection between all of us. But he did not come off as a monster to any of us. He comes off very nice. He comes off very helpful. His mission, his manipulation was around making someone indebted to him. So he gave them things. He set them up for success in lots of ways. He paid for a girl's cancer treatment. He got them college degrees. And so you don't see it coming. For me, I was raped by Jeffrey Epstein in 1991, and the girl that brought me was a dear friend. She ended up staying working for him for over 18 years, and those were her exact words. I felt indebted to him. So that's the biggest myth, that people act that they're as if they're going to be able to spot people like this, as if they're not monsters, like as if they're monsters. That is so crystal clear. That is not how they come up. Because I want you to remember, the world's largest banks and powerful people and celebrities looked the other way. They just, I think some of them just couldn't see it, didn't want to see it, or participated. And so it is lurking around every city, every state in our country, every country in the world. The other thing that I want people to really understand is that predators know their prey. So they specifically target people by how they respond with every sentence they say. So they're looking for compliance. Every single sentence that someone will say to a 14-year-old will be to see how compliant are they. Will they cower? Will they appease? Will they freeze? It's a test. And they are weeding out who will comply. And so if there was any advice I could give to a parent right now of a 12, a 13, a 14-year-old, 15-year-old, 16-year-old, I was 22, that they need to learn a respectful, firm no.
9: Jess, can I just say, I really appreciate you being so open to sharing this with people. First of all, I'm so sorry that you went through this. I have no words as you're talking about this, and I'm hearing you, and I just am very sorry that you went through this, and anybody has ever gone through, whether it's the Jeffrey Epstein cases or just in general. I'm very, very sorry, because no person should ever go through that. And I want to thank you for being so candid and sharing these things, because it does matter, certainly, especially protecting more people from ever going through something like you did. So I want to thank you for that.
6: We are going to continue the conversation with both Jess and Jamie, and advice as to how we can combat this unfortunate reality, which is very prevalent, especially in Fairfield County, Connecticut. We'll continue the conversation and what sorts of things we should be talking to our kids about. That's coming up next right here on WICC.
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1: There's roadwork on 95 in both directions between exit 16 and 14. Southbound, there's roadwork from exit 7 to exit 6. There's northbound roadwork on Route 7 heading into exit 3. The Merritt Parkway looks pretty good. Route 8 is moving along fine. No delays or slowdowns there. Metro North is running on or close to schedule system-wide. I'm John Lynch with Fairfield County Traffic every 10 minutes on WICC.
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10: A bright, beautiful day on the way under a sunny sky with a high near 70 and a breeze out of the northeast, shifting southeast by late in the afternoon. Partly cloudy this evening and overnight in the mid-50s. On Wednesday, sunny and milder in the upper 70s. I'm meteorologist Paul Piorek on WICC.
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6: We are talking to Jamie Manarachese, Executive Director of Partnership to End Human Trafficking, a nonprofit in Lower Fairfield County, as well as Jess Michaels, a 1991 survivor of Jeffrey Epstein. And I have to reiterate that I do not feel it is even like my right to reiterate your story. That is your story to tell. And I just want to thank you again for being willing to talk to us. Because I do believe one of the ways that we could combat this issue is to better equip our kids with things like you said, saying no and knowing the signs and being aware of even you mentioned it was a dear friend of yours who got you connected to Epstein. And unfortunately, we've heard that too many times that if they, you know, get favors or they get paid really well, it can be literally friends who are bringing them to their attackers, essentially. And so I again just want to thank you, because what you're doing is making a huge difference out of something so tragic that happened to you. And I really do sincerely want to thank you for talking to us on the air.
13: Thank you for providing a space for me to talk about this. I think you're exactly right. This has been hidden in the closet for far too long. I think that's the beautiful thing about what's happening with the Epstein files and the Transparency Act, is that people are done hiding sexual harm. And one of the things that Jamie brought up that was really important is that, there is starting to be more sting operations that are being successful because they're doing something different. They're going after the sex buyers. And I hope that you leave with nothing today in this broadcast. I hope people understand that if there were no sex buyers, and I'm talking about humans, CSAM, porn, there were no demand, there wouldn't be a multi-billion dollar industry. We need to start going after the sex buyers.
6: Yeah. I mean, in I'm glad that you brought that up, Jess, because I would love to know from both you and Jamie, do we do enough? So as you mentioned, yes, we're starting to see, a lot of sting operations. Police obviously very focused on this, FBI. But as far as penalties are concerned, it's interesting. In this last legislative session, I got pretty... I got pretty pissed off, because I find that we have people who are very familiar to our kids. And certainly this is something I've learned from Jamie over the years as well, is we're not living in times necessarily where it's usually kind of like
9: the random person in the van with no windows driving up and taking your kids. It's usually a lot of the time somebody familiar either to the kid or to the kid's friend. So in your situation, your friend was very close to Jeffrey Epstein. You know, and a lot of the times we are hearing about, you know, I hate to say it, but people very close to our kids, teachers, coaches, family members, family friends. And so do we do enough? And I don't know if it's legislatively or if it really is just having more of those conversations like we're having now. Like, what is the solution? Yes, absolutely holding people accountable for these heinous acts. But how do we also take a role in stopping this from happening to our children or to kids that they go to school with? I mean, to your point, it's usually somebody unfortunately familiar to the kid.
13: Yeah, Jamie, do you want to take this or do you want me to take it? Which would you like to do?
7: I can start and turn it to you. I know we possibly both have a lot to say on this.
13: I think we're doing a lot of just proactive work outside of, you know, new laws in Connecticut per se, right? There are laws on the books to go after those who purchase sex and those who sell. And I think that's always been a reality that in every state in America, there's laws to go after both sides of this supply demand crime. But oftentimes we're going after the supply, the vulnerable individuals. And so we have been working to make that shift to proactively go after those who are facilitating the crime. So buyers, pimps, owners of brothels or facilitators of all of this industry and holding them accountable. Because the reality is those who are coming to buy, you know, you cannot purchase consent. A buyer cannot know what threats or coercion are happening behind that door. And so it really should not be a excuse for somebody to say, I didn't know, or I thought they were a willing participant. Yeah. And so I think we have a lot more work to do, but go ahead, Jess.
14: No, I think that's great. And I think that laws matter. I think families matter. I think families having conversations about this is extremely important. I am someone that came from a child sexual abuse background, and it

0: no. If you can't say no without losing something, like a relationship, a gift, your social status, like for example, in college or in high school, your life. If you can't say no, then it isn't consent. And I think we don't talk enough about what consent is for young people.
1: Yeah, like what that looks like.
0: In every situation. And if you can't say no, then there's a problem in that relationship, and that person is problematic. That situation is problematic. And that
1: Yeah.
0: goes down to like the very small individual one-on-one perspective. But it also, if that's where we can be teaching our children to be looking out for people, you know, that you can say a safe no to.
1: Yeah, it really is, I think, multi-prong approach, right? I mean, so it's certainly having consequences in place. It's having these operations to find the buyers, for example, making it super public after they are apprehended. And I do think part of it is also having those conversations and helping to equip our kids to be able to say no and to recognize when something is not right, when something's inappropriate, even if it's somebody you're familiar with. And Jess, I want to just share that I am so excited you are one of the featured honorees this year for the Partnership to End Human Trafficking Gala. It's coming up Saturday, October 24th at 6:30 in Stanford. It's the 10-year anniversary of Love Changes Everything Gala. And I'm going to put a link on our website, voiceofct.com. Tickets are still available for people. You can hear from Jess and enjoy an amazing evening. And of course, giving back to Partnership to End Human Trafficking. Thank God for a nonprofit like this and the work that they are doing, especially in Lower Fairfield County, where unfortunately this reality is far too real in our state. And so I want to thank you both, Jamie Manarikiza, Jess Michaels. Thank you for giving us the time here on WICC. And for those of you at home, definitely lean in. And know that this is something that is very prevalent in our society. And I hope you can make it to the 10th anniversary of the Love Changes Everything Gala. It's coming up Saturday, October 21st, 24th, excuse me, 6:30 p.m. at Co-Create in Stanford. Again, I'm going to put a link to the website if you want to learn more about PET as well as buy your tickets today. Again, we'll put that on voiceofct.com. Ladies, thank you so much for your time.
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3: There's roadwork on the southbound side of 95 from exit 7 to exit 6. Both directions on 95 from exit 14 to exit 16, they're doing roadwork. There's roadwork going on Route 7 on the northbound side near exit 3. The Merritt Parkway looks pretty good. No delays on Route 8. No delays on the trains. Metro North is running on recluse. I'm John Lynch with Fairfield County Traffic every 10 minutes on WICC.
2: 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Miller Nissan of Fairfield weather update.
4: Today will be sunny and dry and nice near 70. A breeze out of the northeast shifting out of the southeast by later in the afternoon. Partly cloudy overnight in the mid-50s. On Wednesday, sunny in the upper 70s. I'm meteorologist Paul Piorek on WICC.
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5: From ABC News Tech Trends. President Trump, not a fan of the idea of an AI slowdown as is being proposed by Anthropic, OpenAI, Microsoft, and others. The president writing on social media that the only control or guardrails that AI needs is a strong and smart, high IQ president. AI leaders have been raising alarms for the past week over concerns the technology could take over the internet, according to Anthropic CEO Dario Amodei. The long-awaited Siri AI is finally rolling out with Apple's iOS 27 update today. It launches alongside similar software updates for the Mac, the Apple Watch, and the iPad. And as part of a $7.85 billion settlement in an antitrust case over alleged anti-competitive behavior in the market for digital video games, Sony now says it'll pay out eligible gamers through their PlayStation Network accounts. The company hasn't admitted wrongdoing. With Tech Trends, I'm Mike Dubusky, ABC News.
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3: From ABC News, I'm Stephanie Officer. The Supreme Court Monday rejected the Trump administration's attempt to limit mail-in voting, clearing the way for states to send ballots as planned for the midterms.
4: The ruling was effectively 7-2, with Justices Clarence Thomas and Samuel Alito dissenting. The majority didn't explain its rationale for the decision, though Justice Brett Kavanaugh wrote in a concurring decision that states just didn't have enough time to implement the changes. Election officials had raised concerns that the Trump administration's policy, in which the Postal Service would only send mail ballots to voters on a state-approved list, would wreak havoc on the midterms. Peter Harlamus, ABC News.
3: The investigation into actress Hayden Panettiere's death picks up.
5: According to sources, since her death, the investigation has been focused in on what drugs may have played a role in her passing and where they came from. The day before Panettiere died, she flew to South Carolina from L.A. She was unresponsive when paramedics arrived at her boyfriend's apartment. Sources are telling us the investigation could be similar to those of rapper Mac Miller and Friends star Matthew Perry.
3: Bob Mackey created some of the most original and legendary designs in American TV and fashion. ABC's Deborah Roberts reflects.
6: The gown is gorgeous.
7: Thank you. I saw it in the window and I just couldn't resist.
8: His big break, The Carol Burnett Show in 1967. Mackey's bold creations earning him 2 Emmys over the years and 2 Oscar nominations for his work with Barbara Streisand and Diana Ross.
9: I hope people think, you know, he was a damn good designer. That would be nice.
10: His friend Carol Burnett calling him a genius, saying Bob did it all, adding there was no one like him.
3: Mackey was 87.
11: In our lifetime, we...
3: Rapper Macklemore has been dropped from singer Ed Sheeran's tour for using his stage time to call for freeing Palestine, Sudan, and many other places in conflict. In a statement Monday, Macklemore says he doesn't blame Sheeran, but feels his efforts to share his message were worth it.
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3: The Environmental Protection Agency is repealing a Biden-era rule that limits greenhouse gas emissions from power plants fueled by coal and natural gas. EPA Administrator Lee Zeldin says it'll save billions in energy costs.
14: Companies that choose to invest in America with the certainty that their work will pay off and their money won't get tied up in unnecessary, burdensome regulatory battles.
3: EPA says it's also taking a step to prevent future administrations from regulating climate pollution from power plants. New York prosecutors say they've seized dozens of websites that used AI to create and sell deepfake porn.
15: The hyper-realistic images and videos depicted 1,200 real people engaging in AI-generated sexual conduct in what the Manhattan District Attorney Alvin Bragg called horrific violations of privacy. The victims were primarily women and included well-known actors, politicians, athletes, musicians, social justice advocates, and social media influencers. The websites hardly concealed their intent, calling themselves names like All Deep Fake.
3: ABC's Chuck Severton. Chile is the first country in South America to eliminate dog-to-human cases of rabies. And Taylor Swift, she had a busy night, but you may or may not know that. While she was attending Monday Night Football at Arrowhead Stadium, cheering on her husband, Travis Kelce, she also appeared in a pre-taped skit at the Emmys alongside friend Mariska Hargitay. I'm Stephanie Officer, ABC News.
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18: Here's a big question about a small device. Is your phone helping you build a meaningful life or quietly getting in the way? Social scientist Arthur Brooks, who wrote a book on exactly this, says the phone itself isn't the enemy. The trouble starts when we use our phones to escape the very things that give life meaning. Deep relationships, creativity, even a little healthy boredom. And that boredom matters more than you think. It's when your mind wanders, daydreams, and stumbles onto your best ideas. So Brooks offers 3 simple rules he says will change your life. Number 1, don't pick up your phone for the first hour after you wake up. 2, put it away at meals. That time belongs to the people you're with. 3, set it aside for the last hour before bedtime. Try doing that for a week and see if it changes how you feel. I'm Dr. Sanjay Gupta, helping you live a better life.
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2: WICC Smart MLS right now. Traffic.
23: Is overnight road work still out there on Route 7 northbound by exit 3 on 95 both ways from exit 14 to exit 16? They're doing construction southbound from exit 7 to exit 6. There's road work that should all be cleared out by 6 o'clock. No delays on the trains. Metro North is running on or close to schedule system wide. I'm John Lynch with Fairfield County Traffic every 10 minutes on WICC.
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24: A bright, beautiful day on the way under a sunny sky with a high near 70 and a breeze out of the northeast, shifting southeast by late in the afternoon. Partly cloudy this evening and overnight in the mid-50s. On Wednesday, sunny and milder in the upper 70s. I'm meteorologist Paul Piorek on WICC.
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25: From ABC News, Wall Street Now. Stock futures point to losses at the opening bell as Fed governors sit down for a 2-day meeting to decide the direction of interest rates. The Dow Jones opened the week with a 152-point loss, while the NASDAQ and S&P each gave up 0.5%. Military strikes by Houthi rebels on oil-rich Saudi Arabia have pushed Brent crude prices past $107 a barrel, and U.S. consumers are feeling it. Gas Buddy puts the national average price of regular unleaded at $4.31 a gallon. The couch economy is alive and well. Visa says 58% of domestic spending happens on mobile devices or on computers. Helping to drive at-home spending are streaming service subscriptions and food deliveries. Expect a line out the door at your neighborhood Nothing Bundt Cakes location today. The bakery chain is giving away a free confetti buntlet mini cake to the first 300 customers through the door. That's 250,000 mini cakes altogether. Jim Ryan, ABC News.
2: WICC Smart MLS Right Now Traffic.
23: There's road work on 95 on the southbound side from exit 7 to exit 6. Then both ways between exits 14 and 16, there's construction. You're still doing some road work northbound on Route 7 over by exit 3. Metro North is running on a close. I'm John Leach with Fairfield County Traffic every 10 minutes on WICC.
2: 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Miller Nissan of Fairfield, weather update.
24: Today will be sunny and dry and nice near 70. A breeze out of the northeast shifting out of the southeast by later in the afternoon. Partly cloudy overnight in the mid-50s. On Wednesday, sunny in the upper 70s. I'm meteorologist Paul Piorek on WICC.
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0: The New York Yankees saying in a statement that water in a cooling tower at Yankee Stadium tested positive for trace amounts of Legionella, a bacteria that can lead to a serious pneumonia. People typically get sick with Legionnaire's disease when they breathe in contaminated droplets. About 1 in 10 people that get sick actually die from complications of the illness. New York City had been dealing with Legionnaire's disease cases since the start of this summer, as the bacteria was found in multiple cooling towers in the Upper East Side of Manhattan and the Bronx. Nearly 100 cases have been reported and almost a dozen deaths. Those most at risk include current or former smokers, older adults, and those with medical conditions that may weaken the immune system. Symptoms typically look like other types of pneumonia, with cough, fever, headache, and shortness of breath. The Yankees saying in a statement that while testing so far found the presence of the bacteria, it remains unclear if the bacteria was live. Dead bacteria cannot make people sick. They add that so far, no cases have been connected with the stadium. The Yankees also saying that tower that tested positive was drained and cleaned Sunday morning. With your Medical Minute, I'm Yuri Benajed.
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5: This was easily some of the biggest news on social media over the weekend and still is this morning. A top artificial intelligence executive is calling for the industry to slow down. So as you can imagine, I needed to talk to our AI and cybersecurity expert on the show. Dr. Vahid Bezadun is back with us. Vahid, what is going on?
6: Oh, there's so much going on.
5: We have a lot to unpack here, my dude. What happened over the weekend? And actually, can we just back up a quick second? I love how we want to slow down, even though we're already full-fledged knee deep in AI. Like, what do you mean slow down? How do you slow down when it's already Pandora's box has been opened?
6: That's a really good question. First of all, it's important to point out that the call is for a slowdown. The call coming out of these big AI labs is for a slowdown versus a pause. And the proposal that was published in Daria Amadei's essay, Daria Amadei is one of the co-founders of Anthropic, who built Claude. The slowdown that was proposed is mostly about figuring out how to build the controls that can catch up with the very fast advancing AI technology, making sure that there is external control. It's not all done internally by the employees of the lab or the company building the AI systems and the AI models. And at the same time, spending a little more in terms of resources and time on figuring out where things can go wrong and mitigating the risks. That's what the proposal from Anthropic was about. But as I mentioned, there is a lot more to it. Particularly, there's a very, very deep backstory behind the whole thing.
5: Oh, do you have the scoop? Because honestly, Vahid,
6: I
5: of course you do. This is why I needed you immediately as soon as this news broke. Because I'm sorry, but what you just said just honestly sounds, not that you are silly. Let me make something very clear. You are not silly, Vahid. But what you said sounded very silly out loud, which was that we have to kind of slow down the processes in place. We have to kind of go back a little bit. First of all, I don't even know if that's possible at this point. But yeah, please enlighten me, because I knew you'd have the scoop. I knew you would know.
6: So more than a couple of things have happened over the past couple of months. And 2 months in the scale of how things progress in AI research and development is a long, long period. The first is that AI is getting too good. It's getting good enough at building itself. The researchers are now using the current system to write the code and run the experiments that produce the next AI. And that's compounding. It's the difference between saving money and earning interest on it. One of the interesting things that have happened as part of this self-improving sequence is an open AI experiment that essentially got out of hand. A large number of agents have started improving themselves as part of a experiment. They escaped their sandbox and started hacking into a third-party company. That happened in July and August. And then in late August, a third-party audit of that interaction was published by METR. And that audit said the agents, even though they were intended to work separately, they found each other and created a message board and started coordinating with each other. They got really organized. They invented personal mailboxes, a file chunking protocol, and coordination norms like hold, veto, and stop. And they, after one agent accidentally impersonated another one, they adopted a cryptographic messaging. And then in mid-July, one of the agents found exposed credentials on Hugging Face, which is essentially a repository of open source AI models. And then on July 11th, those OpenAI agents developed an exploit that hacked into Hugging Face. This was the start, well, one start to the whole story. And then is the big news of the Anthropic AI researcher publicly quitting with essentially, how would I put it, a very loud announcement that what OpenAI and Anthropic and all of these big AI houses are doing is going to be very detrimental to the future of humanity. This was a cover page, front page story last week. So Dario Amodei's essay came out 4 days after. One of the interesting things that happened was within a couple of hours, OpenAI's CEO and founder, as well as Elon Musk, X.AI's founder, agreed with the proposal to slow down at least at least in their public posts.
5: We are talking to Dr. Vahid Beyzadun, who is our cybersecurity and AI expert on the show, teaches over at University of New Haven, and also sits on some pretty important, I'm not going to say it correctly, Vahid, but some very important, I would say, groups for the state of Connecticut when it comes to cybersecurity and artificial intelligence. And I so appreciate you being here. We do have a guest host who's joining me today, a guest co-host, former chief of police Gary McNamara is here, and also has some questions in regards to this, but I didn't want to steal his thunder. But in the commercial break, he had a couple questions, and I'm like, well, don't have me ask him. You ask him.
7: Yeah, well, Vahid, I think we all are struggling with this phrase, slow down AI. And, you know, AI isn't simply a car where you can take your foot off the gas. And you know, the technology's already out there. Companies globally are expanding it. Models are being improved. And people are using it every day. I am sure that there are people that are using AI to ask the question, how do we slow down AI? So we're actually asking the creator, the thing that we're trying to slow down, how we slow it down. I'm just fascinated by this concept of slow down. I think like the internet, it was great for us. We loved it. And then we realized that government regulations and everything are still trying to catch up to it.
6: I agree, Gary, and it's great to hear your voice. Big fan. Here's the thing. I define slow down a little more carefully. It's, again, important to emphasize. It's not freezing useful research. The principle is that capability shouldn't advance substantially faster than our ability to evaluate and control it. If a system shows a big jump in autonomy or cyber capability or ability to improve AI itself, there should be a gate before you scale it further. When we build a faster airplane, we don't respond by cutting the inspections. Greater capability has always meant the need for greater assurance. AI is essentially the first technology I can think of where we've argued about that particular line. And it's very important to point out, Dario Amodei, and believe it or not, even OpenAI, were some of the founders of a field that we call AI safety. In 2016, Dario Amodei and some of the co-founders of OpenAI wrote a paper called Concrete Problems in AI Safety, and that essentially made this field official. So they're not new to this. And there was another essay by him published in 2023 calling for more investment in the safety aspects of artificial intelligence. But back then, it was a lot more theoretical. The risks were a lot more theoretical. Amodei himself compared it to trying to make human interaction safer by looking at how bacteria work, because models were a lot simpler back then. Today, that's not the case. Models are capable of actually acting in the world. They are more advanced decision makers, and at the same time, they are capable of contributing to their self improvement. So stakes are significantly higher than before.
5: I think we're kind of thinking the same thing here, Vahid, which is that I feel like, you know, some of the things that you just discussed, which were safety, you know, did we do enough to put safety? I hate to sound like the person that nobody likes, which is the I told you so person, but you and I vividly talked about this, I know, a year or two ago on this show, where I'm like, are we worried? Are we a little worried? And do we really have all our T's crossed and our I's dotted? And I kind of feel like I hate being that person sitting here going, I told you so, not you, Vahid, but like, I'm just shocked.
6: I've been that person for the past 15 years.
5: I know.
6: That's what
5: they
6: do for a living. I'm an AI safety researcher.
5: I know.
6: But in all seriousness, I don't think this is the time. This is the right time for us to panic. There are three things that I'd like to say. The risks are real. And I say that as someone who's worked on them for almost a decade, rather than someone just reacting to the headline. The essay that was published is a genuine step, and the argument is mostly right. And I think the only part anyone has actually committed to, if they've actually committed to it, it's not just worth for the sake of PR. What they've committed to is the easiest part. So we'll probably know in 6 months or so whether the new commitment and everything that the SA has proposed and Elon Musk and Sam Altman have agreed to is going to make an impact. At the end of the day, there is going to be the need for some degree of federal regulation. And there are decent arguments against federal regulation and control over the development of this. Like, it would be like creating a DMV for AI R&D. That's a quote from a White House staffer, I believe. But imagine what the world would look like if we didn't have police departments and federal government organizations.
8: It'd be the Wild West. And I could say that having a former chief of policing right next to me. So I could tell you, a life without any law enforcement.
7: Oh, yeah, we certainly don't want that at all.
8: No, we definitely don't. Vahid, I know you said we have to kind of see in the next 6 months or so what this means, but I can pretty much guarantee you'll probably be on the air before that. So I always appreciate you chatting with us. Thank you so much, and we'll talk again really soon.
6: Always a pleasure.
8: All right. Thank you again. Dr. Vahid Bezadun here, our cybersecurity and AI expert on WICC.
2: WICC Smart MLS Right Now Traffic.
23: There's still some northbound roadwork on 95 from exit 15 to exit 16. The other roadwork on 95 is cleared out. Route 7's moving well. Route 8 is a little slow southbound heading into 95. The Merritt Parkway is moving along pretty nicely. No major delays or slowdowns on the other roadways. Metro North is running on or close to schedule system-wide. I'm John Lynch with Fairfield County Traffic every 10 minutes on WICC.
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24: A bright, beautiful day on the way under a sunny sky with a high near 70 and a breeze out of the northeast, shifting southeast by late in the afternoon. Partly cloudy this evening and overnight in the mid-50s. On Wednesday, sunny and milder in the upper 70s. I'm meteorologist Paul Piorek on WICC.
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9: These are your political insights from ABC News. The same people who created it are now the same ones blowing the whistle over its potential dangers. Anthropic's CEO now saying efforts to mitigate AI are not moving fast enough, and warns it could overpower society if the government does not regulate it. Lawmakers on both sides of the aisle agree. President Trump called the concerns a conspiracy. House Speaker Mike Johnson.
10: I called for a meeting of the platform providers. I think the president is going to summon everyone together, probably at the White House. I expect that happens end of this week or early next week. That hasn't been scheduled yet, but it's in process.
9: After spending 3 months largely out of the public eye and in the hospital after a fall and swirling rumors about his health, Mitch McConnell appeared in the Senate chambers to cast a vote late Monday.
11: I wasn't sure how many of you would be here today, but I'm glad to see you. Time to get back to work.
9: Delaware holds their primary Tuesday for the Senate and the House. I'm Stephanie Officer, ABC News.
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3: From ABC News, I'm Sherry Preston. Another blow to President Trump's attempt at limiting mail-in voting. The Supreme Court rejecting the administration's executive order and clearing the way for states to send out ballots. Here's ABC's Peter Haralambos.
12: The ruling was effectively 7-2, with Justices Clarence Thomas and Samuel Alito dissenting. The majority didn't explain its rationale for the decision, though Justice Brett Kavanaugh wrote in a concurring decision that states just didn't have enough time to implement the changes.
3: The administration wanted the Postal Service to only send mail-in ballots to voters on an approved list. Gas prices up again thanks to fighting in the Middle East. Filling up will cost you $4.31 a gallon on average, $1.20 more than last year, and a nickel a gallon more than last week. Now it's less than that in Kentucky, but not low enough for driver Eddie Lanch.
14: I'd love to see it back to $2 a gallon and diesel under $3. You know, that's realistic where it should be. Yeah, we just have to have faith that, you know, things settle down.
3: Diesel's selling for more than $6 a gallon right now. That's a new record. More concern about the rapid pace of AI development. Tech leaders say China needs to be on board. However, says ABC's Karen Hua,
15: China is sending mixed signals. Beijing's spy chief warns AI is a threat to the Communist Party's grip on power and is calling for tighter control. But the Chinese foreign ministry accuses American companies of hyping the danger. And a party newspaper says the idea of slowing China down is an unrealistic delusion.
3: As for Americans, they tell Gallup in a new poll they're worried.
17: It's a fear that goes back to the Industrial Revolution, machines taking work from people. In 2026, a Gallup poll finds that 27% of us are worried that our jobs will become obsolete because of technology. That's 7% higher than last year's number, nearly double where it was in 2017.
3: ABC's Jim Ryan. At the Emmys, a record breaker for Matthew Rhys. He won Best Actor in a Comedy for Widow's Bay and Best Actor in a Limited Series for The Beast in Me. You're listening to ABC News.
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3: She stirred up controversy with her American Eagle Good Jeans ad. Now Cindy Sweeney does it again.
19: The actress appearing nude for sports betting platform Novig, covering herself with footballs, tennis rackets, and hockey pads.
20: How about this?
19: Many female athletes now speaking out, claiming the ad reduces women in sports to their bodies instead of their abilities. Champion boxer Skye Nicholson saying there's a big difference between looking sexy because you do sport compared to using sex to sell sport.
3: ABC's Hannah Patah. A new report from ProPublica says a Russian oligarch spent hundreds of thousands of dollars to rent a private island in the Bahamas for Donald Trump Jr.'s wedding in May. Here's ABC's Sophie Flay.
21: Umar Kremlev has close ties to Putin and days before the wedding reportedly traveled with Putin to China. He's also the head of the International Boxing Association, which lost its Olympic recognition over allegations of corruption and Russian control. ProPublica reports Kremlev is also connected to an organization called Healthy Fatherland, run by his sister-in-law, which has been accused by Ukraine of helping to relocate children from occupied territories to Russia.
3: Don Jr. and his wife call it simply an extraordinary, generous wedding gift from a friend. The EPA repealing most Biden-era greenhouse gas emission limits on coal and natural gas-burning power plants, saying the plants simply couldn't cut emissions that much without shutting down completely. Sherry Preston, ABC News.
18: Well, it's official. In a recent survey of over 120,000 wireless customers, Pure Talk was the only wireless company in the country to get 5 out of 5 stars in every category: coverage, support, value, and data. 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
0: Connecticut and 21 other states are suing to stop the Trump administration's public charge rule. The new rule would allow immigration officials to consider lawful use of public benefits when deciding green card applications. The Trump administration is also facing local criticism over their decision to repeal federal carbon pollution standards for fossil fuel power plants. The governor and Attorney General William Tongs say the rollback could lead to dirtier air and increased public health risks. Several hundred special education leaders and advocates held an event at the Connecticut Convention Center. It was hosted yesterday by the State Department of Education and focused on strengthening district programs to support students with intensive needs. A West Haven middle school student is facing charges for making a social media threat. District officials say the disturbing images that were posted were seen as threats to members of the Bailey Middle School staff and the school in general. Official charges have not been released. For the Voice of Connecticut, WICC, I'm John Kamal.
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23: There's southbound delays on Route 8 heading into 95. 95 is slow southbound from exit 29 down to exit 21. On the Merritt Parkway northbound, there's some delays by Route 8 southbound and slow heading into the Black Rock Turnpike. Metro North is on or close. I'm John Lynch with Fairfield County Traffic every 10 minutes on WICC.
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24: Today will be sunny and dry and nice near 70. A breeze out of the northeast shifting out of the southeast by later in the afternoon. Partly cloudy overnight in the mid-50s. On Wednesday, sunny in the upper 70s. I'm meteorologist Paul Piorek on WICC.
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1: Connecticut farmers impacted by severe weather in 2023 and 24 can now apply for some disaster relief. The state has more than $52 million in federal funding now available, with eligible farmers able to receive up to 95% of qualifying losses. Joining us now to talk more about this is Commissioner Brian Hurlburt from the Connecticut Department of Agriculture. And Brian, welcome back to the show. It's great to connect with you.
7: Good morning, Melissa. Thanks for having me, and thanks for some attention to this really important program.
1: Oh, absolutely. And Brian, I'm going to start with your favorite question, I think, that I ask every single time I have you on the show, and there's a reason for it, especially for stories like this. Connecticut has a really incredible farming industry here, and sometimes I don't know if the average Connecticut resident really realizes that. Tell us about how many farms we have, the economic impact, how many people are really directly connected to our farming industry in Connecticut?
7: Yeah, well, and right now, this time of year is a great way for people to be thinking about, you know, the transition from farm stands and farmers markets to orchards and pumpkin patches and getting out for, you know, county fairs and local fairs. And so they're going to see a little bit more than they usually do in terms of farms and farmers. But when you put all that together across our tiny state of Connecticut, we've got over 5,000 farms that generate $4 billion to the state's economy, and they're employing over 31,000 people and working 370,000 acres of land. So those numbers, you know, each pumpkin patch that you go to, every time you go to an orchard, you know, when we put all that together, we're talking about a significant economic powerhouse that's not only providing, you know, jobs for those 31,000 people, but also food for everybody else. They're providing environmental and ecosystem benefits for the entire state. So farms have a really important role in the state's economy and the quality of life in Connecticut. And we're lucky to have these men and women who show up day in and day out to do that work that everybody benefits from.
1: Talk about this disaster relief program and why specifically 2023 and 24?
7: Yeah. So, and it seems like ancient history to some people, but it's top of my mind and has been since back in February of 2023, when we had our first really dramatic deep freeze in the middle of February. And that severely impacted a lot of our vineyards across the state. A few months later, in May, we had another deep freeze, a really late freeze. You know, there's some warm weather right before that. And so the plants, the trees were growing. And so that decimated a lot of crops, all of your orchard crops, your apples and your peaches and your pears, but also strawberries and blueberries that were, you know, coming along and really in the early stages of their new growth. And then in July, from May to early July, we were in a drought. And then in July, if people recall, right around July 4th, there were significant rainstorms. And the Connecticut River was like 25 feet above the flood zone or above the floodplain. And rain was washing down from Vermont all the way to Long Island Sound and decimating the crops that are growing on some of the best soils in the country along the Connecticut River Valley. Not just in Connecticut, but Massachusetts, Vermont, New Hampshire were all impacted as well. And, you know, the floods were tremendous. You know, for farms that weren't impacted through the Connecticut River Valley, we thought we got a pass. If they weren't impacted from the first freeze event in February or the second in May, and the floods, you know, they're playing on house money. And then, unfortunately, we had rain. It was something like 18 or 20 of the following weeks. It rained a significant amount. And so farms that weren't impacted from those three previous events were impacted. Because there's just so much rain out there. And I think you and I talked about this probably more than once back in 2023.
1: I remember.
7: And so, yeah, it was really, really significant impact to Connecticut farmers. And then in 2024, we thought we're going to have a good year, right? Get the bad year behind us, you know, turn around, see if Mother Nature will cooperate. And in August of 2024, there was this horrendous hailstorm that came through kind of south central part of the state of Connecticut and dropped a significant amount of hail in a small region of the state that decimated the field crops out there. And so that, you know, impacted another part of the state pretty significantly. And I forgot to mention the significant floods in southwestern Connecticut that happened just a few weeks before that. When we think about the Naugatuck River Valley and, you know, buildings being moved off their foundations. So, you know, these events have been seared in my brain. And we have worked with Connecticut farmers. We worked with our congressional delegation. We have worked with USDA to find some relief for these farmers. And back in 2024, in December of 2024, Congresswoman Rosa DeLauro worked the system. She was a tremendous advocate and led the creation of this $220 million fund for all of New England states, Hawaii and Alaska, to provide relief to farmers in those states for weather events that happened in 2023 and 2024. And over the past 18 months, we spent negotiating with USDA, trying to get this program up and running. And I'm excited to say we signed the contract with USDA last month. And 5 weeks later, we have a portal open so farmers can start applying to get some recovery and relief from those catastrophic events from a couple of years back. It took too long. I don't like that as much as anybody else, but the fact is we're finally able to do it. And we really want farmers to take the time to get into the application portal and start submitting their paperwork so they can get paid.
1: And again, we've got Commissioner Brian Hurlburt here, who is the commissioner for the Department of Agriculture in Connecticut. And how easy is the application process, Brian, for farmers who are interested in trying to get some of that support, some of that relief?
7: I will say this a little bit tongue in cheek, so apologize in advance. It's as easy as the federal government allows us to do, a recovery program. So we have tried to make the paperwork as simple as possible. This is a revenue-based program, so it's based off your tax returns from 2023 and 2024. Everybody should have filed tax returns, and so you should have that documentation available. Farmers get to choose their base year, any year from 2020 to 2025, which I would suggest be your highest year of production. And then we compare that to your 2023 and 2024 years. And the difference between your base year and your 2023 disaster year, we're able to pay 95% of that difference. So we're not asking for PIC records. We're not asking for documentation. We're not asking for photos. Or a crop-by-crop yield or impact. We're looking at the total picture on the farm. We thought that was the easiest way for the farmer to apply and have the documents ready to go. But then we recognize that, you know, that doesn't mean it's necessarily easy. It's as easy as we could make it. And so we have also done a number of things to support farmers through this application process. We've held one webinar, and we've got two video tutorials on our website. We've got a frequently asked questions page that we're constantly updating. We have an email listserv so farmers can sign up to receive updates about what other tools are out there. Thursday, September 17th, we are hosting a webinar from 12 o'clock to 1 o'clock where farmers who have spent some time in the application can come and ask us questions based on their experiences. And we've partnered with 9 Connecticut farm-based organizations to work with their members on a one-to-one basis to provide some support. So we are trying to make this as easy as possible for a farmer to participate and take advantage of. The threshold is if you had $1,000 in farm revenue, you're eligible. And if you had to have lost $500 on your farm in either 2023 or 2024. So it's a very low threshold for entry because we know there's a lot of, and Melissa, you and I have talked about this a number of times. We've got a lot of new and beginning farmers in this state. We want to encourage them to be not new and beginning farmers, but to be, you know, career farmers. And we want to make sure that those weather events in 23 and 24 don't stop them from achieving that goal and that dream of theirs.
1: 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And if you want more information and all that, we will put that on our website and connect it to Brian's podcast. And actually, Brian, just hold on 1 second. We're going to continue the conversation for a few more minutes, just taking a quick break for traffic and weather first. 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
23: There's southbound delays on Route 8 heading into 95. 95 is slow southbound from exit 29 to exit 21. The Merritt Parkway is slow southbound from Route 8 down to the Black Rock Turnpike. 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
24: A bright, beautiful day on the way under a sunny sky with a high near 70 and a breeze out of the northeast, shifting southeast by late in the afternoon. Partly cloudy this evening and overnight in the mid-50s. On Wednesday, sunny and milder in the upper 70s. I'm meteorologist Paul Piorek on WICC.
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8: Commissioner Brian Hurlburt is here from the Connecticut Department of Agriculture. And, you know, you just touched on something so important, Brian, which is that we have been juggling a lot of challenges as farmers in Connecticut, right? I mean, so weather is one thing, no question. But the prices of goods, that's another issue for farmers. Yeah. The, I'd say even just some of the, I'm going to call it livestock or, you know, diseases, for example. So with, you know, chickens or with cows, with meat, with produce, we've had, you know, issue. We had a lettuce, issue, you know, earlier this summer. So, there's been, you know, and then you talk about how generational farming is not really a thing like it used to be where, okay, we have three generations of farmers and the next generation is going to take over in Connecticut and probably across the country where there's other really rich farming industries. We've seen that drop off. And so there have been a lot of challenges that farmers are facing. And I bring this up not to discourage people, but if anything, if you are not taking the call to become a farmer in Connecticut, why is it important that we not only capitalize on the autumn time period in Connecticut and what our farms have to offer, but to also keep our farms top of mind 365?
7: Yeah. Yeah. Well, I mean, and thank you for highlighting those challenges. You know, the cost of diesel right now, you know, I was talking to a farmer earlier this year, and, you know, a lot of times we think about in Connecticut, you know, the 20 or 30 acre farm, you know, which is a, you know, mid-sized farm in Connecticut. But I was talking to a dairy farmer who's got, you know, a couple thousand acres that they manage. And the price of diesel has gone up $1 a gallon, even when he's buying in bulk. And so every week, that's $4,000 more that he's paying. He fills up 4,000 gallons a week. So $16,000 a month that fuel costs have gone up, you know, due to the war in Iran. And, you know, he doesn't have the opportunity to recoup that cost anymore. It's just, you know, he's got to find it somewhere. And it's really hard to do that when the cost of fertilizer has doubled as well in the past year. You know, and so there are a lot of challenges out there, which is one of the reasons why we wanted to make this program as easy as possible. We would have loved to have rolled this out in 2025. I would have loved to have rolled this out in 2024. That wasn't available to us. So here it is now. If nothing else, it helps alleviate some of the pressures from the current situation we're in. But one of the other ways that we can alleviate the pressures, not just through the Department of Agriculture, but as us as residents and members of the Connecticut community, is go to farms more often than you think you would, you know, need to. You know, go to a farm stand or a farmer's market before you go to the grocery store. You know, you're not going to buy everything that you need for a week's worth of groceries at a farm stand or a farmer's market. But you can load up on your produce. You can probably get a bunch of your, you know, tomato sauces or salsas, jellies and jams, honey, maple syrup, things like that, and then go to the grocery store. and buy your, you know, your staples and some of your, your packaged goods. You can order a CSA on the front end of the market season, so that the farmer has some cash flow and some revenue going into their, most challenging time at the front end of the season, where they've got a lot of expenses but not a lot of revenue. Buy local flowers for a loved one, or if you're hosting a picnic or a party, as a centerpiece. You can do flower CSA now. Your next barbecue, try to incorporate some Connecticut-grown meat and protein products, or Connecticut-grown cheese for it, if you don't participate in meat. The other thing is, if none of that works for you, we've got some great vineyards and wineries across the state. When you're going to a friend's house, try to bring over a Connecticut-grown bottle of wine as a

0: website where you can go to learn more about that application process and get started today. And Brian, I want to thank you for what you do, the Department of Agriculture commissioner there. Thank you so much for giving us the time. And definitely keep us posted. After round one, are you going to have multiple rounds, or you have to kind of see how you do with the first round?
1: Our goal is at least two rounds,
0: but
1: potentially three, depending on how well we do. But the goal is that we're getting, as many farms as possible, that 95% recovery. We know that through our surveys out into the field in early 2025, that 200 farms reported $72 million in losses. So there's losses out there that are eligible, and we want farmers to recover from them and take the time to get that application in. That's why we're planning at least two rounds to give people. It's not a great time of year for farmers. We recognize that, but we wanted to get payment out the door as soon as we possibly could based on the fact that these farmers need it and deserve it. And we want to make sure we're alleviating as much of the pressures that they're facing right now as we possibly can.
0: Brian, thank you so much.
1: Thank you.
0: And again, we will put a link on our website, voiceofct.com. Make sure you use that link from the Connecticut portal. Unfortunately, in the past, whenever these programs have popped up, there are scammers who love to mimic those websites. And unfortunately, people who really need the money are now getting duped out of even more, and we don't want that. So be sure to click a credible website, which we're going to link on ours if you need to apply for some of that disaster relief. 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We'll be right back.
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3: Southbound delays on the Merritt Parkway heading into the Black Rock Turnpike. Route 8 is slow southbound heading into 95. 95 is slow southbound from exit 29 down through exit 18. Metro North is on or close. I'm John Lynch with Fairfield County Traffic every 10 minutes on WICC.
2: 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Weather update.
4: Today will be sunny and dry and nice near 70. A breeze out of the northeast shifting out of the southeast by later in the afternoon. Partly cloudy overnight in the mid-50s. On Wednesday, sunny in the upper 70s. I'm meteorologist Paul Piorek on WICC.
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5: What's the difference between really bad rain and a rain bomb has been explained to me. It's how sudden the intense rainfall is.
6: Governor Ned Lamont and emergency officials held a press conference yesterday saying 7 inches of rain brought flash flooding across Fairfield County. State leaders are considering a declaration to pursue federal disaster aid. Lamont described the precipitation as a rain bomb.
5: Especially down in Fairfield County, some roads shut down, I-95, Merritt for a temporary period of time. Tweed Airport had to shut down for a period of time. You saw the number of cars that were temporarily underwater and what that meant.
6: Crew members and more than 100 trucks were called to address the flooding and assess the damage. The Department of Transportation Deputy Commissioner says that most of the drainage infrastructure was built decades ago and was overwhelmed by the heavy rainfall. Connecticut and 21 other states are suing to stop the Trump administration's public charge rule. The new rule would allow immigration officials to consider lawful use of public benefits when deciding green card applications. Attorney General William Tong says the new Department of Homeland Security policy would allow immigration officers to deny green cards based on the use of public benefits. Several hundred special education leaders and advocates held an event at the Connecticut Convention Center. It was hosted yesterday by the State Department of Education and focused on strengthening district programs to support students with intensive needs. They also hosted learning sessions on specific topics. It was attended by Governor Lamont, Lieutenant Governor Susan Bisewitz, and Connecticut Department of Education Commissioner Charlene Russell Tucker. A West Haven middle school student is facing charges for making a social media threat. The threat was inspired by a viral trend where videos and images are posted online of the Dr. Seuss character, the Cat in the Hat, standing in unusual homes or locations at night. District officials say the disturbing images were seen as threats to members of the Bailey Middle School staff and the school in general. The suspect was only identified as an eighth grader at the school. The official charges have not been released. Milford's Board of Aldermen has voted against shutting down the city's Flock automated license plate readers, instead moving forward with a citizen review of the cameras and police drones. The 9-6 vote came after more than an hour of public comment, with many residents raising privacy and surveillance concerns over the roughly 24 cameras in the city.
7: Keeping these cameras are not only an invasion of our privacy, but it is an invitation for techno-fascist oligarchs to build AI data centers that destroy our landscapes.
8: We need to put police officers back in the city. Put the 2 radar units on it for picking up people that are speeding. Put an ALPR on each vehicle. Get all the other cameras down. Track the criminals.
6: A separate motion to stop police drone use also failed, meaning the cameras will remain active at town borders and schools. A new citizen review committee will spend 60 to 90 days examining the technology, including data retention and privacy issues, and could ultimately recommend shutting down all the Flock cameras. Fairfield residents are on alert after 2 incidents involving coyotes. The incidents happened in the area of Catamount Road and Fence Row Drive. One of the incidents led to a victim getting bitten. Animal Control is asking anyone who sees concerning coyote behavior to report it or call 911. Deep is telling pet owners to keep dogs on a leash when they're outdoors. For the Voice of Connecticut, WICC, I'm John Kamal.
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10: There's southbound delays on 95 from exit 29 down through exit 19. More southbound delays by exit 11. There's southbound delays on Route 8 heading into 95. The Merritt Parkway is slow southbound from Route 8 down to the Black Rock Turnpike. Metro North is on or close. I'm John Lynch with Fairfield County Traffic every 10 minutes on WICC.
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11: A bright, beautiful day on the way under a sunny sky with a high near 70 and a breeze out of the northeast, shifting southeast by late in the afternoon. Partly cloudy this evening and overnight in the mid-50s. On Wednesday, sunny and milder in the upper 70s. I'm meteorologist Paul Piorek on WICC.
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17: You know what? It's the vendor. So, and not that any of the vendors, you know, all the vendors are kind of giving the same product, but what happened, in my opinion, in Milford was they had Flock, and Flock, the company, came under...
9: All you need to know is that name, and people are upset. Yep.
17: And people are upset 100%. So we do not have Flock here. And that is part of, you know, I've been able to say it numerous times. So while people are upset about license plate readers, potentially, we've had them for a very long time in Stratford. And our data doesn't get exported. They're like in-house cameras. We have a detector, an officer who handles all of our data, putting them up and doing kind of everything. So it's a different system here in Stratford, again, well before me. But the name Flock now has such a negative connotation in the communities that is where I think, you know, the communities with Flock cameras are under such fire.
9: You're hearing from Stratford's police chief, and it's interesting because when we were talking with her during yesterday's show, I had no idea that within 24 hours, what she just said there is going to be so prevalent in today's news. You heard it. John Kamal actually mentioned it in the news just a few moments ago. Flock cameras sparking a contentious debate here in Milford, but now the community is talking about police drone cameras. Not everyone, ironically enough, is happy with all the recording devices. Law enforcement cameras were discussed in last night's meeting with the Board of Aldermen. A review committee, officially titled Public Safety Technology Review Committee, was created during last night's meeting. Milford's Drone as First Responder program sends a drone to an emergency ahead of first responders to provide situational awareness and intelligence before ground units arrive. Committee members include Police Chief Keith Mello, Alder Majority Leader Robert Pizzelli Jr., Minority Leader Wynn Smith III, and community members Scott Marlowe, Sarah Wood, and James Weiseljess. I'm sure I'm saying his name incorrectly. James, my apologies. Please give me a pronouncer there. I apologize. But it says here, according to Milford's Mayor Rich Smith, he says, I chose this because I found them all open-minded and thoughtful. No idea where they stand on cameras, but I trust that they will address the challenges thoughtfully in every confidence that they're all good people and they'll take the time they need to render an informed recommendation to the board So I have all the faith in the world. He's talking about this new group. Again, the Public Safety Technology Review Committee. Here's my thing with this. And I realize this as I'm saying this. I realize that it probably sounds like I am all for one side and against another. That's actually not the case at all. And please feel free to chime in on the conversation at 203-333-9422. I totally applaud the fact that Milford is pushing back. I applaud the fact that we've got really smart residents. And yes, I'm a little biased because I am a Milford resident, but I love how engaged Milford is as a community. It's one of the things that actually attracted me to living in Milford. And it's not just law enforcement. I look at the way that we handled the Board of Education and we handled our budget and the amount of parents that came out last year and made sure that we saved some of the spending that was going to go away in our budget. And we advocated to have more representation on our Board of Education, to have more security in our schools. And we are. I mean, in the next couple of weeks or so, later this month, they're going to be rolling out armed guards in every single elementary school in Milford. That didn't happen overnight. That's because you have a very engaged community in Milford. And I love that about my city. I love living in a city where people are into their local news. They're into local matters. When it feels like we are living in a country that all we talk about is what's happening at the national level, and we really don't even engage or lean in or know what's going on in our own communities. I truly love that. If you know me at all, you know how much I love local news. I got to be honest, it's pretty infuriating when you're watching. For example, we have a major gubernatorial election happening. Huge. And just when you look at history repeating itself, do I think that Governor Lamont has an edge over Ryan Fazio? Yes, I do. That's kind of an opinion, but it's also look at the facts, look at the history. You know, and we are actually in the next half hour going to be talking to somebody over at Sacred Heart University because a new poll came out supporting that opinion. But again, just look at history. Okay, we lean left in Connecticut. We're more of a Democratic state. It would not be surprising to me when Governor Lamont has a pretty good track record that he would most likely win in November. Doesn't mean he's going to. But again, it's frustrating to me to watch some of the advertisements that especially is coming from the Lamont administration, linking Ryan Fazio to the national story. Yes, Ryan Fazio is a Republican. But all the things that they're knocking Ryan Fazio for is really just them knocking President Trump. But because Ryan Fazio is a Republican, it's an easy thing to say. And so there you go. So my point of bringing that up is that I cannot stand how often we lean on the national story for what we should care about. I applaud places like Milford, where that's not what's happening. You have people in Milford who truly know what's going on in their city. They are leaning in. They are speaking up. They are leaving work to go and speak on behalf of their communities. You have people who are taking time away from their families or what they need to do to go and advocate for what they think is right in Milford. I love that. Here's what I don't love, though. And again, it's not a knock, honestly, on the residents. It's more of a knock for leadership. I got to be honest. I love the idea that we have a Public Safety Technology Review Committee. I think that's great. Obviously, there was enough concern around privacy and things like that. Do I think a little of that ties into the national story of immigration crackdowns? I do. I mean, I do think that is part of the hysteria around cameras. And the reason I say that is because these cameras have been around for more than two decades. License plate readers, that technology has been around since the early 2010s. Even before that, some communities rolling it out in the 2000s. It just wasn't in a fixed place. It was on cars or it was in certain areas and people didn't really care, honestly. And if they did, they certainly didn't voice anything about it. Now, though, when you do look at the national story, there's a little bit more hysteria around it. Now people have concerns about the way that they're being, you know, looked at. And I do understand that flock cameras kind of have more than what may be necessary in order to read a license plate if you were speeding or if you were doing something illegal or whatever the case may be. And again, I shouldn't even bring up speeding because the speed enforcement cameras are a totally separate program. They're not using flock cameras, so I shouldn't even bring that up. If you're committing a crime, really, you need a camera that's going to catch your license plate, get it through so that police can find you quicker, right? That's really what they're for. My point of bringing it up, though, is now we're going to look at the drone program. This worries me. And again, I'm not saying I don't agree with the idea of having a committee. What worries me is that we are becoming very all or nothing. And once again, we are putting in jeopardy our police to do their jobs effectively. I can vividly remember last year in Milford, there was a situation where there was a standoff, and it was right, it was one street over from Platt Tech High School. Okay, the schools were in lockdown in that area. I vividly remember pulling over and talking to a police officer because News 12 was there and another news outlet was there. I don't remember which one. And I said to them, what's going on? And they said, we really can't talk about it. I go, I'm with the news. I just want to know what's kind of going on. This is very off the record. And of course, everything came out later. But he said, we're in a standoff situation. There's a man who's having some kind of an issue in his home. And I said, have officers gotten to, because I'm seeing the police cars far back. I'm not seeing any officers on the premises. And he said, no, we sent the drones in. Now, thankfully, that situation ended amicably. It ended okay. But we have seen situations, Stanford being another situation in the last year, where that didn't end so well, where they had to send drones in to make sure that our officers aren't dying going into a home, or that people inside the home are safe while these interactions are happening. So now we're going to pump the brakes on potentially the drone program in Milford because we're so afraid of cameras. And this is what worries me. This is what concerns me, is this kind of all or nothing approach. I'm hoping that's not the case in Milford. I really am. I'm hoping, because I've got to be honest, as much as I also love the fact that I'm in a community where we are very vocal and we're sharing what we're worried about and we're getting engaged, I love that. But two things can be true at the same time. I don't love the fact that I feel like Milford is slowly but surely taking more and more tools away from our police. I worry about that. Because these are people who, I don't want cops dying. I need our city to be safe. And if these drones are a helpful tool for them, or our firefighters, if this is a helpful tool for them to go in without a firefighter or a cop or even the person who is in jeopardy inside that home without them getting hurt because we're using technology to do that, why are we taking that away? Why are we thinking about taking it away? Does it all come back to what Chief Dominguez just said? That five-letter word that just gets people going, F-L-O-C-K, flock. And if that's the case, why not take the approach of Stratford then? Why not say, hey, you know what? We'll meet you in the middle. We know that there's a lot of issues with flock. We know that there's a lot of mistrust with flock. Let's do something else. And I get it. I get that the God Almighty Buck has a lot to do with this as well. But I fear that we are going in a direction in Milford where we are just taking more and more away, or we are pausing things. Again, it's a fear. I'm not giving an opinion. I'm just saying I do fear that. While I love the fact that we've got a public safety technology review committee, and I think there's a place for that, and I think it's great, now we're going to look at the drone program? It worries me. 203-333-9422. Let me know what you think. We're going to be right back. You're listening to Melissa in the Morning.
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10: There's delays on the Merritt Parkway southbound from Route 8 to the Black Rock Turnpike. More southbound delays by Route 7. 95 is slow southbound by exit 44. Then it slows southbound from exit 30 down to exit 11. Route 8 has southbound delays heading into 95. Metro North is on or close. I'm John Lynch with Fairfield County Traffic every 10 minutes on WICC.
18: 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Miller Nissan of Fairfield. Weather update.
9: Well, let's see how successful Connecticut officials can be. They are tallying up the losses and damages during Sunday's storm, really impacting Fairfield County. It was around this time yesterday we learned from our Paul Piorek that more than 7 inches dropped in municipalities like Stamford, Darien, and Westport. And so we'll see if Connecticut officials can get federal disaster declarations in place and get some relief for the homes and the businesses that were incredibly impacted by Sunday's storm. And Paul, I meant to actually check in with you. How's your basement? I was thinking of
19: Well, we're getting there, which we're is good news. There.
9: Yikes. Okay.
19: Yeah, we're not there, and we'll get there. But boy, I'll tell you, we had a lot of rain. 7 inches, as you said, in Westport and Southport and down by Stamford. And that's more than 2.5 months worth of rain in about 5.5 hours.
9: Yeah, it's just wild. And I do know yesterday afternoon they're assessing it. I know they're asking residents to please send damage reports to mm-hmm. your town's, to town officials so that they can really tally up and see if in fact the costs qualify for a federal disaster relief fund. I know a lot of businesses, in Westport and in Stamford, Darien, Norwalk, they also, you know, so it's not just the homes. Obviously, if you have a business that was impacted, please make sure you get your reports in because again, that could be a really big deal to get some financial relief from the federal government would be great. Meanwhile, Paul, it is chilly outside today. Holy God.
19: And you are right.
9: I did not dress correctly.
19: A hint of fall, right?
9: Oh, my Lord. I mean, talk about, you know, it felt like a summer day yesterday. Even last night, it was mm-hmm. really beautiful. We were playing hockey in the driveway till 8 o'clock last night.
19: I love it.
9: Yeah.
19: I love it. Yeah.
9: But man,
19: boy,
9: it's
19: this
9: chilly.
19: Will be the best day of the week on the way. No doubt about that.
9: Really?
19: Real nice right now. Yeah.
9: Yep. Oh, tell me. I want the details. So today is the day that you have to get outside, lunch outside, take the walks, all that good
19: stuff.
9: Oh,
19: definitely. Yeah, you want to get your walk in, no doubt. Have lunch outdoors wouldn't be a bad idea. Certainly not as blustery as yesterday afternoon. We had that drier air building in, so we had a gusty breeze during the afternoon. But right now, by the water, 53 in Bridgeport, our dew point down to 46. Mm. We have a few upper 40s inland, 48 right now in Easton, 47 in Brookfield. Yeah, in the 40s early this morning. It
9: Yikes.
19: Is refreshing, no doubt.
9: Yeah. I mean, I'm good with the fall-ish weather.
19: Yeah.
9: I'm ready
19: yep.
9: for that. I'm good with that. And when is the first day of fall again? It is
19: exactly in 1 week.
9: Exactly 1 week, September 22nd at 8
19: right.
9: o'clock at night, something like that.
19: Your memory is better than mine.
9: I don't think so. I think you and I are cut from the
19: yeah,
9: same cloth,
19: I think
9: Paul.
19: So.
9: I think we.
19: Your memory is better than mine.
9: I think you and I
19: mine.
9: Are cut
19: yeah.
9: from the same cloth. So, I mean, and who's counting, right? I mean, I'm excited for fall. I am. I mean, it's funny because I was a little mad at myself for not wearing pants today. I wore a skirt and...
19: Yeah.
9: I was a little upset with myself because I'm like, man, it's chilly out. I'm kind of struggling here.
19: It is
9: here.
19: Chilly.
9: But I also
19: yeah.
9: sort of was like, ooh, I'm kind of glad I failed today because I love feeling that fall weather. I do.
19: Boy, I'll tell you, it's a little shocking as you open the door and head outside this morning. That dew point down to 46, so the air is extremely dry, and boy, do we need that.
9: Mm.
19: We had the basement doors open yesterday, Melissa, to get that drier air into the basement, and boy, we had a foot and a half of water in our basement.
9: Oh, Paul, I was thinking about you last night. I never know like what everyone's sleeping schedules are, but we pray at night, and Chase was really cute last night. Because he's like, and Lord, please help Paul Piorek because his basement is underwater and it shouldn't be like that. Thank you, God. I was like, you're so
19: Oh, how
9: right.
19: beautiful. Well,
9: yeah.
19: tell him I'm very grateful. I'm
9: well,
19: very grateful for that.
9: But it's true.
19: Yeah.
9: It's true. He's like, listen, basements do not need water in them and Paul has it and we don't want that. So if you could just get rid of it.
19: Plenty of water. Believe me. Plenty of water.
9: Yikes,
19: right.
9: my dude.
19: Oh,
9: I'm
19: my.
9: Sorry about that. I do.
19: Yeah,
9: I
19: well,
9: hope that.
19: Listen,
9: I mean, where does it go though, Paul? Like, what do you do in that situation? Because I'm like, I'm thinking about.
19: Well, really,
9: you know?
19: There's nowhere for it to go because
9: right?
19: The other day we had the water that generally in the sump pump will pump out, right?
9: Yeah.
19: But there was so much rain that the water just kept coming in through the ground, and the water was above the level of the sump pump at the floor, so the sump pumps did not stop. And that is the first time in memory I've ever had that.
9: Wow.
19: Yeah.
9: That's wild. That's so wild.
19: It is.
9: Oh, my
19: gosh. And now we're getting 45-second intervals between the sump pump going on and off, which is a blessing.
9: That's crazy. That's absolutely
19: yeah.
9: insane. I mean, and
19: I
9: that's what I'm saying, Paul. I would imagine there are dozens, maybe hundreds of people in Fairfield County alone, whether it's their house or their business. I mean, I think I was watching, it had to have been on News 12. That would make the most sense. Westport
19: mm-hmm.
9: businesses, and you see some of the footage.
19: Oh, yeah.
9: Holy
19: yep.
9: cow.
19: Amazing.
9: I mean, yeah. And my sister and brother-in-law live in Stamford. They said that, Stamford got whacked. Some of those roads,
19: oh,
9: it was taking forever just to even like reopen them. Lots of detours. I mean, it's a mess. It's, because where does the water go, Paul?
19: At this point, there's nowhere for it to go.
9: Yeah, exactly.
19: Right?
9: Oh,
19: I mean, we
9: yikes.
19: Have had, almost 30 inches of rain since the 1st of June.
9: That's insane. That alone is just insane. Just that factoid alone is crazy. It's been a wild couple of months for sure. Yikes.
19: Yep.
9: But today is feeling
19: all right,
9: like
19: so,
9: fall.
19: So
9: that's good.
19: Yeah, we've got a really nice morning right now. It will be a sunny day near 70 this afternoon. Very dry. The wind out of the north shifting out of the southeast later in the afternoon. Tonight, fair in the mid-50s. Tomorrow is sunny, a little warmer, mid-70s. Thursday, a lot of sun with a high near 80, so a little more humid. Friday, sunny with a high near 80, and then more sun Saturday with a high near 70, so we get the opportunity to dry out. Right now, it is 53, the dew point down to 46. We have got a great day on the way. I'm meteorologist Paul Fiorek on WICC.
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10: There's delays on the Merritt Parkway southbound from Route 8 to the Black Rock Turnpike. More southbound delays by Route 7. 95 is slowed southbound by exit 44. Then it slows southbound from exit 30 down to exit 11. Route 8 has southbound delays heading into 95. Metro North is on or close. I'm John Lynch with Fairfield County Traffic every 10 minutes on WICC.
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11: Today will be sunny and dry and nice near 70. A breeze out of the northeast shifting out of the southeast by later in the afternoon. Partly cloudy overnight in the mid-50s. On Wednesday, sunny in the upper 70s. I'm meteorologist Paul Fiorek on WICC.
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22: From ABC News, I'm Sherry Preston. Global oil prices this week climbing to their highest level since May. That following the shutdown of a Saudi pipeline because of an attack by Houthi rebels in the Middle East. The Iran war driving fuel prices even higher. Gasoline averaging $4.31 a gallon. With more on how that's affecting everyday Americans, here's ABC's Lionel Louise.
23: This mother in Florida says she's had to switch to some virtual medical treatments for her daughter with developmental and respiratory issues because they can't afford gas for the multiple trips to the doctor.
24: How are we
0: going to get through this?
23: And this truck driver in Texas says high prices have cost him 40% of his revenue.
1: And we are struggling a whole lot because we are having to pass down those charges to the customers.
23: Overseas, images show Iran-backed Houthi rebels firing at a crucial Saudi oil pipeline, driving up oil prices globally.
22: President Trump blames the war in Ukraine, not Iran, for diesel price increases. It's now selling for more than $6 a gallon. The president's push to restrict mail-in voting ahead of the midterms has been stopped by the Supreme Court. It is allowing a lower court ruling that blocked the president's executive order to stand. Justices Thomas and Alito dissented. A new report by the Department of Homeland Security's Inspector General on conditions at the now shuttered Alligator Alcatraz in Florida, where detainees were sent.
2: They found cramped conditions, lack of access to clean drinking water for some detainees, poor hygiene protocols. Detainees were only allowed to shower 3 times a week instead of the daily showers that standards require. And they also found insect infestations in those shower areas. Additionally, they found detainees were not offered sufficient recreational opportunities. All issues, they said, could pose significant health risks to detainees.
22: ABC's Armando Garcia. President Trump dismissing increasingly urgent warnings about AI, calling efforts to limit its development a conspiracy. You're listening to ABC News.
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22: It was a big night for Matthew Rhys at the Emmys. He won Best Lead Actor in both a comedy for Widow's Bay and a limited series for The Beast in Me. He thanked his family and his homeland for the honor.
24: Finally, to the great and good people of Wales, who were as much a nurture as anyone else, we are a small but mighty nation. This is incredible.
22: He won Best Actor previously for The Americans, making him the first person to win Best Actor in a comedy, a drama, and a limited series at the Emmys. A new report in ProPublica says Russian oligarch Umar Kremlev spent hundreds of thousands of dollars to rent a private island in the Bahamas for the wedding of Donald Trump Jr. Some say that constitutes a conflict of interest, but ABC's Sophie Flay says the president's family disagrees.
25: Don Jr. and his wife thanked Kremlev, calling it an extraordinarily generous wedding gift from a friend, adding, "Friendship doesn't require a political motive." A spokesman for Kremlev says he and Don Jr. have a friendly relationship and never talked politics. President Trump did not attend his son's wedding or the celebrations.
22: The Federal Reserve begins its 2-day September meeting today. At its conclusion tomorrow, the Fed is expected to raise interest rates slightly to try to tamp down on rampant inflation. The longest-serving Senate leader returned to the Capitol on Monday. Mitch McConnell has not been there since suffering a fall at his home in June. He was in a wheelchair and cast a vote for the first time in 3 months. Sherry Preston, ABC News.
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6: Connecticut and 21 other states are suing to stop the Trump administration's public charge rule. The new rule would allow immigration officials to consider lawful use of public benefits when deciding green card applications. The Trump administration is also facing local criticism over their decision to repeal federal carbon pollution standards for fossil fuel power plants. The governor and Attorney General William Tong say the rollback could lead to dirtier air and increased public health risks. Several hundred special education leaders and advocates held an event at the Connecticut Convention Center. It was hosted yesterday by the State Department of Education and focused on strengthening district programs to support students with intensive needs. A West Haven middle school student is facing charges for making a social media threat. District officials say the disturbing images that were posted were seen as threats to members of the Bailey Middle School staff and the school in general. Official charges have not been released. For the Voice of Connecticut, WICC, I'm John Kamal.
9: 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We're going to be right back. 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
10: There's some southbound delays on Route 8 heading into 95, 91 a little slow southbound heading into 95. 95 has some volume both ways by exit 44, then it slows southbound from exit 30 to exit 5. The Merritt Parkway slows southbound from Route 8 down to Route 7. Metro North is on or close. I'm John Lynch with your Fairfield County traffic every 10 minutes on WICC.
18: 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Miller Nissan of Fairfield, weather update.
11: Today will be sunny and dry and nice near 70. A breeze out of the northeast shifting out of the southeast by later in the afternoon. Partly cloudy overnight in the mid-50s. On Wednesday, sunny in the upper 70s. I'm meteorologist Paul Piorek on WICC.
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9: A new poll shows Governor Ned Lamont maintaining a clear lead over Republican challenger Ryan Fazio in Connecticut's gubernatorial election. The poll from Sacred Heart University, WFSB, and CT Insider shows Lamont with more than 48% support among registered voters, compared with 34% for Fazio. However, Fazio is gaining ground, according to this poll, narrowing the gap since August. We are taking a closer look now at this latest poll with Sacred Heart University political professor Dr. Gary Rose. And Gary, welcome back to the show. How are you?
12: Hi, good morning, Melissa. Yes.
9: Well, let's start with what you felt stood out for you. What are some key takeaways after this latest poll?
12: Yeah, you know, what I found particularly interesting in the results was the high percentage of voters who want change and who are not at all happy with the direction that the state is heading. You know, there's a high percentage of individuals there who say that the state is on the wrong track. Now, that's one dimension of the poll. But then what seemed a little confusing to me was that the same people who feel that things are moving in the wrong direction are still supporting the incumbent governor. And to me, that really, I thought, was unusual, because normally when you have, an electorate that wants change and an electorate that is not happy with the direction of public policy, then the challenger's figures and support should be higher than what we found in this poll. So that, to me, is what really stood out in these results, was sort of a contradiction, of unhappiness and anxiousness among voters and a desire for change, yet at the same time, a pretty strong willingness to stay the course with Governor Lamont.
9: I'm wondering if it truly, Gary Rose, if it truly is as simple as the letter next to somebody's name. And I don't say that as a Republican or a Democrat. I'm an unaffiliated voter, always have been, always will be. I have voted both sides of the aisle in past elections, from town hall all the way up to the presidential election. So I say that because of the conversations I have off air, and I don't know if you're having these conversations as well. I just had an interaction with somebody actually a couple of weeks ago, and they don't know what I do for a living, for the record. I don't make it very known that unless I open my mouth and someone listens to this show, no one knows what I do for a living, and that's great. Because I try to live kind of an incognito sort of a life, to be honest. And I'm talking to somebody who clearly had never heard of the show, which was great because they didn't recognize my voice. Fine. And we're having this conversation, and I start to ask, well, what do you think of, how Lamont has done? And the way the conversation went was, well, I feel like he's never been outwardly awful. Like he's been okay, but I would just like to see change at the governor's office. I'd like to see change. I'd like to see, fresh ideas. I'd like to see them, it was a very positive conversation. And I said, so I'm assuming you're going to vote for Fazio. And they said, well, no, he's and I'm not going to say the expletive word that they said. And I go, why? Why is he that? And they said, well, I mean, because, and they start to almost trip. And I go, is it because he's a Republican? Like, is that what it is? Is it as simple as, because he's a Republican, you couldn't possibly vote for somebody who shares the same party as Donald Trump? Like, is that really what it is? And they admitted that. They were like, I can't stand behind what is happening at the national level. And I have to imagine, if you are a Republican and you voted for Donald Trump, that you also agree with everything that has happened at the national level for here in Connecticut. And I just can't go that route. I'd rather stick to the course of Lamont than go the Republican route. That, to me, is so alarming, Gary Rose. To your point, I wonder if that is why you are seeing a poll that shows, hey, we want change. However, if it's the Republican way, there's no way.
12: Well, I think you're 100% correct on that, because the president of the United States really looms very large in this forthcoming midterm election. In fact, he's even they just had that midterm convention, and he's telling, of course, the Republican Party to make sure that people think that he's on the ballot, which is really quite remarkable given his 32% public approval ratings. Mm-hmm. And so, to Connecticut here, when you have Ryan Fazio, a Republican, running, you're right. A lot of people think right away that this guy's got to be a supporter of Trump. And, this is one reason why, even though I want change and I feel that there needs to be, better leadership, I just can't support him. And that's why there is such a gap in this poll here that shows that, Lamont is 14 points ahead of him. Because it has a lot to do with Donald Trump. You're 100% right on that. Because Donald Trump is really a presence in the life of all politics, mm-hmm. whether it's national, state, or even local. Mm-hmm. And so the party affiliation Republican doesn't carry a lot of weight here. Certainly not in Connecticut, which is a very blue state. So that's something that Fazio has to contend with, and that individual that you spoke with, Melissa, that's exactly what's happening out there. Is they may not even know a lot about Ryan Fazio and his policies, but the fact is there is an R next to his name, mm-hmm. and that's enough to draw a conclusion about him.
4: Well, it's interesting, Gary, and I think we're in a really opportune time here where we're trying to determine, and I think two things can be true at the same time. Look, I understand having a moral compass. I absolutely get that. But I think if you lean in and you really get to know both candidates, and for the record, I have a huge respect for both of them, actually. I really like Ned Lamont. I also really like Ryan Fazio. I think they're both very good lawmakers in Connecticut. I have seen where Governor Lamont has gone against his own party to be like, hey, guys, this is not good politics. This is not how we're doing things. We're not doing this way. I don't care that we have a supermajority. We're not going to do this. I respect him for that. And I don't know if all voters remember him doing that, but he has done that many times while serving as our governor. On the other side of the aisle, I think Ryan Fazio, up until he wanted to run for governor, was one of the, I would say, one of the Republicans very much respected by the Democratic Party here in Connecticut, including Governor Lamont. And so to me, I actually think they're both, in their own right, very good candidates. With that being said, though, what worries me is even when we look at somebody like a Ryan Fazio and we immediately think, well, this is Trump Jr., that's alarming to me, because what's interesting is if you really knew anything about Ryan Fazio, there have actually been a lot of times where he has not done what the president, or I would say even just the national Republican Party, has said. For example, his views on abortion is actually not the same as what you would see at the national level. Some of the other things that he has said, to me, I think he is a little bit more of that middle ground Republican, just like I do think Ned Lamont in a lot of ways is a middle ground Democrat. But it's interesting because when you look at the national story, they are not viewed the same way. They are not. Ryan Fazio, if you look at the ads that Ned Lamont has put out there, it ties Ryan Fazio to why there have been ICE raids in Connecticut. I mean, let's be honest. That's what the advertisements are. Like, hey, there's no way Ryan Fazio is winning in November, because all you have to say is, oh, are you upset with how ICE has been in Connecticut? Well, if you vote for Ryan Fazio, you're okay with ICE raids. Like, that is what the message is for voters. And so they're kind of torn between my moral compass and do I want to save money in my wallet? And that's alarming to me a little bit.
12: Yeah, well, you're absolutely correct on that. And the ad that you're talking about with the pastor.
4: Yes.
12: Really, yes, right. Essentially depicts Ryan Fazio as a strong supporter of ICE raids and is right along the lines of what President Trump wants. Now, there's a little bit of truth in that, of course, because Ryan does believe that the Supremacy Clause gives the federal government the authority to really do immigration
4: to do their
12: work
4: job
12: here in Connecticut.
4: Right.
12: Yeah. But you're right. Other than the immigration issue, there are some other issues that Ryan Fazio is more of a centrist type of Republican. But you won't see that in the ads, of course, and you really have to do your own independent research to come to that conclusion. These ads that we see on TV now, in which they are defining the candidates, that's really, in many ways, what voters think about them. Whether or not they are completely accurate, that's another matter. But that's the way contemporary politics is. We learn about politics from attack ads and so forth. And mm-hmm. So it's an unfortunate situation, but that is the way contemporary politics works. That and social media, of course.
4: Yeah, no question. And again, we have Dr. Gary Rose here, Sacred Heart University political professor, talking about this latest poll showing Governor Lamont maintaining a clear lead over Republican challenger Ryan Fazio in Connecticut's gubernatorial election. When we come back, predictions for what will happen in November. We'll talk about it next.
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10: There's some northbound delays on 95 by the Milford Connector. Then it slows southbound from exit 30 down to exit 5. The Merritt Parkway slows southbound from Route 8 down to the Black Rock Turnpike. Route 8 has southbound delays heading into 95. Metro North is on or close. I'm John Lynch with Fairfield County Traffic every 10 minutes on WICC.
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13: We've got a great day on the way. Right now we have readings in the upper 40s inland, in the lower 50s by the water.
14: 53 in Bridgeport. Our dew point down to 45. We have a light north wind at about 8, and our barometer is on the way up at 30.35, way up there. It will be a sunny day. We'll be near 70 in the afternoon. Fair this evening and overnight in the mid-50s. Tomorrow, sunny and warmer in the mid-70s. Thursday, look for a lot of the sun, a little more humid with a high near 80. And Friday, sunny with a high near 80. Right now, we're in the 40s inland, lower 50s by the water. 70 this afternoon under a lot of the sun. I'm meteorologist Paul Piorek on WICC.
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4: We are talking to Dr. Gary Rose, Sacred Heart University political professor, and a new poll just came out days ago showing Governor Ned Lamont maintaining a clear lead over Republican challenger Ryan Fazio in Connecticut's gubernatorial election. The poll came from Sacred Heart, as well as WFSB and CT Insider, and it does show Fazio gaining ground, narrowing the gap since August. However, it does show that Lamont has 48% support among registered voters compared to Fazio's 34%. So, Gary, in the next couple of months, what is your prediction? Do you see, you know, Ryan gaining that ground? Do you see Lamont slipping up? I mean, what do you see? Do we kind of already know without saying? You know, do we kind of already know what voters are going to do in Connecticut?
12: Well, you know, years ago, I made a prediction about a presidential election, and it was not accurate. And I underestimated the impact of Ross Perot. And I will never predict the outcome.
4: You're like, I'm done with that. We're never going back there again. Right, that's fair. Right,
12: yeah.
4: That's fair.
12: Yeah, I thought for sure that George Bush was going to be reelected, but Bill Clinton came along and Ross Perot divided the party and the Republicans. Well, but to your question, things are looking obviously very good for the governor. And there's been a little movement, as you note, Fazio's support has increased from 30 to 34%, and the governor's public approval rating has dropped a little bit. We still have quite a ways to go. And I do see that the election looks a little fluid, which is why I'm very cautious about making a definitive statement about what's going to happen in November. And furthermore, we have 1 in 5, about 22%, actually the poll showed, of voters who are still undecided. And we do know that undecided voters often break for the challenger. And so I am not in, I do not want to make any type of prediction as far as what's going to happen. But obviously, things are looking quite good for the governor. He's going to spend an extraordinary amount of money, although Ryan qualified for public financing. So he's got $18 million that he could work with there. He's already spent a lot of it. And he will continue to spend it. But the governor has unlimited resources, as we all know. So, yes, and we're up against a pretty popular governor. His support has declined a little, but nevertheless, he's holding his own quite well. And he is perceived as a pretty solid, reliable type of leader. And that might be enough for people. But again, you won't get a definitive prediction from me, because I've seen too many things happen in elections that are quite surprising.
4: Yeah. Well, and Governor Lamont still, even just on a national level, is still one of the more popular governors, across the country. I mean, I haven't checked to see what it's been like in the last year, but I know consistently while he's been in office, he's been recognized as one of the more higher approval ratings governors in the country. And you can't scoff at that. You know, that matters, certainly.
12: Yeah, you're absolutely right. He is one of the more popular governors. His approval ratings have gone down a little bit. His disapproval ratings have increased a little bit, but he's still holding his own in a very respectable way. So when you have those figures that I've seen, you know, he certainly is in a very good position to be reelected. He is not an unpopular governor like what we've seen over in Rhode Island, which is the least popular governor in the country, I believe. And so and who just lost a primary. And so things are looking good for the governor. And not only that, Melissa, you know, this is also a Democratic state. And the Republican Party right now is hitting at around 21% of the voters, and there are many more Democrats compared to Republicans. We have a lot of unaffiliated voters, you know, at 41%, but a lot of them do lean Democrat, as we've seen in some previous gubernatorial contests. But again, there's still

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1: A bright, beautiful day on the way under a sunny sky with a high near 70 and a breeze out of the northeast, shifting southeast by late in the afternoon. Partly cloudy this evening and overnight in the mid-50s. On Wednesday, sunny and milder in the upper 70s. I'm meteorologist Paul Piorek on WICC.
2: Connecticut has been hit with some serious storms lately. Recently, Fairfield County recovering from some massive flooding, rain falling in a matter of hours, some towns seeing more than 7 inches of rain. And while you may see the damage right away, some problems with your trees can be a lot harder to spot. Broken limbs, weakened branches, and storm stress can leave your trees vulnerable long after the wind and rain go away. 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
14: What's the difference between really bad rain and a rain bomb has been explained to me. It's how sudden the intense rainfall is.
15: Governor Ned Lamont and emergency officials held a press conference yesterday saying 7 inches of rain brought flash flooding across Fairfield County. State leaders are considering a declaration to pursue federal disaster aid. Lamont described the precipitation as a rain bomb.
14: Especially down in Fairfield County, some roads shut down, I-95, Merritt for a temporary period of time. Tweed Airport had to shut down for a period of time. You saw the number of cars that were temporarily underwater and what that meant.
15: Crew members and more than 100 trucks were called to address the flooding and assess the damage. The Department of Transportation Deputy Commissioner says that most of the drainage infrastructure was built decades ago and was overwhelmed by the heavy rainfall. Connecticut and 21 other states are suing to stop the Trump administration's public charge rule.

0: The new rule would allow immigration officials to consider lawful use of public benefits when deciding green card applications. Attorney General William Tong says the new Department of Homeland Security policy would allow immigration officers to deny green cards based on the use of public benefits. Several hundred special education leaders and advocates held an event at the Connecticut Convention Center. It was hosted yesterday by the State Department of Education and focused on strengthening district programs to support students with intensive needs. They also hosted learning sessions on specific topics. It was attended by Governor Lamont, Lieutenant Governor Susan Bisewitz, and Connecticut Department of Education Commissioner Charlene Russell Tucker. A West Haven middle school student is facing charges for making a social media threat. The threat was inspired by a viral trend where videos and images are posted online of the Dr. Seuss character, the Cat in the Hat, standing in unusual homes or locations at night. District officials say the disturbing images were seen as threats to members of the Bailey Middle School staff and the school in general. The suspect was only identified as an eighth grader at the school. The official charges have not been released. Milford's Board of Aldermen has voted against shutting down the city's Flock automated license plate readers, instead moving forward with a citizen review of the cameras and police drones. The 9-6 vote came after more than an hour of public comment, with many residents raising privacy and surveillance concerns over the roughly 24 cameras in the city.
1: Keeping these cameras are not only an invasion of our privacy, but it is an invitation for techno-fascist oligarchs to build AI data centers that destroy our landscapes.
2: We need to put police officers back in the city. Put the 2 radar units on it for picking up people that are speeding. Put an ALPR on each vehicle. Get all the other cameras down. Track the criminals.
0: A separate motion to stop police drone use also failed, meaning the cameras will remain active at town borders and schools. A new citizen review committee will spend 60 to 90 days examining the technology, including data retention and privacy issues, and could ultimately recommend shutting down all the Flock cameras. Fairfield residents are on alert after 2 incidents involving coyotes. The incidents happened in the area of Catamount Road and Fence Row Drive. One of the incidents led to a victim getting bitten. Animal Control is asking anyone who sees concerning coyote behavior to report it or call 911. Deep is telling pet owners to keep dogs on a leash when they're outdoors. For the Voice of Connecticut, WICC, I'm John Kamal.
3: 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We're going to be right back. 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
5: Here's the latest on 95 southbound by exit 44 northbound by the Milford Connector. It's slow, then it's slow again southbound from exit 30 down to exit 5. Route 8 has southbound delays heading into 95. The Merritt Parkway is slow southbound from Route 8 down to Route 7. Metro North is on or close. I'm John Lynch with Fairfield County Traffic every 10 minutes on WICC.
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6: Today will be sunny and dry and nice near 70. A breeze out of the northeast shifting out of the southeast by later in the afternoon. Partly cloudy overnight in the mid-50s. On Wednesday, sunny in the upper 70s. I'm meteorologist Paul Piorek on WICC.
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3: GLP-1 medications, they have quickly become a major part of the conversation around weight loss and have always been part of diabetes care. But they're also creating a major challenge for employers and health insurers as the costs of these increasingly common medications continue to add up. Some companies are actually scaling back coverage or putting new limits on who qualifies to get them. That could mean higher out-of-pocket costs or fewer options for some employees, while employers are weighing the potential long-term health benefits against the immediate price tag. Joining us now to talk more about this is Quinnipiac Professor of Management and Medical Sciences, Angela Matty. And Angela, welcome to the show. Talk to us a little bit about this. And just, first of all, I'm going to call it the popularity around GLP-1 medications, but maybe some of the misconceptions surrounding them as well. They're not just simply a weight loss medication.
11: Right. So thank you for having me, Melissa. I'm happy to be here and I'm happy to talk about this important issue, which is as much a policy issue as it is a clinical issue. So, you know, it is true. Employers are facing a real cost problem. GLP-1 medications are expensive. Utilization for these meds has grown rapidly and more than expected. So employers, by eliminating coverage, are trying to control healthcare spending. But when we peel back the onion on this and we look at the policy question, it's simply not whether eliminating coverage is the right response. You know, underlying this are a few things. We need to begin to look at obesity as a chronic disease, and that disease has significant downstream health costs. So, you know, employers may be looking for a short-term solution, which is let's cut this year's pharmacy budget by eliminating utilization for GLP-1s. But what happens is you end up with longer-term costs because, number one, we know obesity is a disease. That attitude has to take hold. And we also know that there are longer-term health costs associated with the disease of obesity, such as sleep apnea, hypertension, certain cancers, diabetes. So employers cutting coverage is a short-term solution, and it's not addressing the real issue around costs for health care. We know about 14% of employers have already dropped coverage. We know Cigna in Connecticut has dropped coverage for weight management drugs. So this seems to be a quick fix for two reasons. Number one, I don't think we're quite there in terms of societal attitudes around obesity. This is not a cosmetic fix or a question of people being lazy or not exercising. The science around obesity has evolved to indicate that it is now and it should have been considered a disease. From an employee's perspective, you know, if I was taking hypertensive drugs and the employer suddenly cut coverage for hypertensive drugs because my blood pressure was now under control, I would feel very uncomfortable about that change in policy.
3: Mm. Well, and the thing with GLP-1s, to your point there, Angela, is that it's not appropriate to just stop treatment. I mean, that's one of the things we're learning about GLP-1s is, yes, it is. You would have to change your lifestyle entirely as far as you do need to exercise. You still need to eat healthy, but it's very unlikely people who use GLP-1s, the average person is going to be on those for life, whether that's pill form, whether that's injections, whether they, you know, take breaks and go back to it. My understanding is with GLP-1s, this is not something that you do it for half a year and then it's over. You are most likely, even if you change your workout regimen and you change your eating habits, you're still going to rely on those drugs.
11: And, you know, number one, I'm not a clinician. I'm a health policy person. I've had the privilege of working on the health committee as a fellow in the Senate. You're absolutely right. The science supports that you cannot just stop these drugs, that they are long-term use. And again, it's the weight doesn't come back on because the patient is lazy. The science supports obesity as a disease. And when you stop the medication to treat the disease comes back. So, I think if we look at this from a policy perspective, it's not coverage or no coverage, that there has to be some middle ground where it helps us stop the bleed in terms of the long-term or the short-term costs. So, you know, could we have the middle ground for employers that set up baseline eligibility criteria, require some prior authorization, negotiate drug prices, assure appropriate prescribing and weight management programs rather than just cutting this drug off the formulary? It doesn't take into account the science that we know right now about obesity. And the other thing that it misses is the long-term cost. So you save this year because you're not covering the expense of GLP-1s, but what you have now is an employee population that's more prone to sleep apnea, hypertension, diabetes, cancer, a whole list of diagnoses that we know are exacerbated by obesity.
3: And again, we're talking to Angela Matty from Quinnipiac University, a professor of management and medical sciences, talking about the controversy surrounding GLP-1 medications. They have grown substantially in popularity, and I think there's a lot of misconceptions surrounding them in the sense that these are just a weight loss drug, just somebody going into a doctor saying, hey, I want to be skinny, and the doctor finding a way to get them on these GLP-1s. The problem is now millions and millions of people rely on these drugs, and they are not cheap. And so insurance companies, as well as employers, are kind of weighing, do we cover it? Do we partially cover it, or do we not cover it at all? And then if you're somebody who's started relying on these a year or two ago, this doesn't leave you in a very good place. So we're having the conversation with Angela Matty right now, discussing, you know, where is sort of that middle ground. And so, Angela, hold on one second. We'll continue the conversation after a quick break for traffic and weather. Don't go anywhere. 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
4: WICC Smart MLS Right Now Traffic.
5: It's heavy on 95 both ways at exit 44. Then it slows southbound from exit 30 down for exit 5. Route 8 has southbound delays heading into exit 12. Southbound delays heading into 95. 91 slows southbound heading into 95. The Merritt Parkway is slows southbound from exit 34 down to exit 8. Metro North is on or close. I'm John Lynch with Fairfield County Traffic every 10 minutes on WICC.
4: 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Miller Nissan of Fairfield. Weather update.
6: A bright, beautiful day on the way under a sunny sky with a high near 70 and a breeze out of the northeast, shifting southeast by late in the afternoon. Partly cloudy this evening and overnight in the mid-50s. On Wednesday, sunny and milder in the upper 70s. I'm meteorologist Paul Piorek on WICC.
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3: We are chatting with Quinnipiac University Professor of Management and Medical Sciences, Angela Maddie, and GLP-1 medication coverage continues to be a controversial topic. There are employers that have stopped paying for that. There are insurance carriers that no longer will cover it or even partially cover it. And let's talk about that, Angela, because, you know, it wasn't that long ago that scalp cooling and cold cap therapy was an out-of-pocket expense, because insurance companies classified that treatment as cosmetic and not medically necessary. Let's talk about therapy, right? And mental health services. It really wasn't until the pandemic, and we saw we have a mental health crisis in America, that we started to really see therapy covered, as in sitting and talking to somebody about your problems. And I say that because that has always kind of fascinated me, you know, the classification of treatment. And when we talk about GLP-1 medications, I do believe right now that is kind of seen as cosmetic and not medically necessary. What, in your professional opinion, needs to happen for GLP-1s to be seen as medically necessary and not just, I want to be a size 2, not a size 12 medication?
11: Yeah, and that's a great question. And Melissa, what we need to do is begin to look at the science around obesity. Obesity is a disease. We need to get rid of the bias associated with obesity and, you know, look at it through the lens of a disease. You know, and as I said before, you wouldn't all of a sudden stop somebody's hypertensive meds because they got their hypertensive disease under control. It's the same thing with GLPs for obesity. What I'd like to see is, before employers decide, you know, let me cut this line item from my pharmaceutical and my healthcare budget, let me do a longer term analysis about whether or not I will increase my healthcare costs on the back end if I don't treat obesity in my employment population. You know, for instance, am I going to increase my my need for sleep apnea evaluation? Am I going to increase diabetes control? Am I going to look to certain cancers that we know obesity contributes to? So rather than look at, let me cut this line item this year, look at what is the cost benefit in the longer term. And that's one. So, A, we need to begin to think of obesity as a disease, as the science supports that. B, you know, I would urge employers, as they consider cutting these drugs, to look at the total picture, do a cost-benefit analysis of the short-term benefits of cutting the pharmaceutical line for GLP versus the longer-term costs they're going to incur because obesity-related diseases would be untreated or exacerbated. And three, you know, consideration. You know, if employers have had a policy where they're covering this and all of a sudden they discontinue coverage, you know, as you pointed out, these are long-term drugs. There has to be some transition for that particular patient. And what we're doing now is we're creating an additional equity problem in our system. So individuals who can afford to pay out of pocket, and it's a fair amount of money, can continue the medication versus those who don't have coverage or can't afford it. You know, people are paying for groceries and gas and oil for their homes. So you end up having an access problem that is already significant in this country. So I would also say that, you know, for employers, it's not an either-or decision. You know, there's a way to begin to set up criteria that meets in the middle without cutting off an effective medication for a disease that we know exacerbates other conditions.
3: I do want to, you know, ask this question of you, Angela. And again, I know, you know, in your purview as a professor at Quinnipiac University and what you do, if this is too much of a clinical question, you know, feel free to be like, I can't answer that. But I you know, I'm just curious as we're kind of diving into this. You know, you mentioned the fact that obesity has become a chronic issue in America. It is something that we should have been paying attention to a very long time ago. Now, what I find really interesting is the way that we determine if somebody is healthy or not, admittedly, has been broken for a long time. I'm talking about BMI, so the body mass index test. That's pretty simple to do. And gosh, I think I've had my BMI tested since I was in high school, which was a very long time ago. But doctors have admittedly said that BMI is flawed. That yes, it's a good gauge, but it's flawed. Now, what's interesting about that is once GLP-1s came on the market, all of a sudden we started to see that the BMI was used again. Well, you're obese, and you should. I mean, I've got to be honest with you, Angela. You and I have not met in person. I would consider myself a pretty healthy person. I work out a lot. I eat very healthy. I hydrate a lot. I take care of myself. You know, but based on my height and my BMI, I am considered obese. Now, if you saw me, you would probably laugh. Because I'm like a size 6, size 8, but because I'm 5'4", that is obese. Now, and the reason I bring this up is because it absolutely has been recommended to me, would I want to get on a GLP-1 because I'd qualify based on just my BMI. That to me is somewhat irresponsible, because I do believe healthcare kind of leads you into, like, dare I say, are we sort of entering, though, into maybe an abusive phase with GLP-1s? Not saying that for everybody, but I do think we're seeing, hey, there's this miracle drug and it works. But here's the thing. You're going to be on it for life. You don't necessarily have to be very active or eat healthy all the time, because let me tell you, this drug works, kind of is like the advertisement around it. I do worry about that a little bit, and I can understand where health insurance is like, holy God, how are we going to pay for all this? The drug companies, it's not like they're bringing their prices down quick enough. And I do wonder if you feel that there's any potential, I'd say, blame on the healthcare system and how much they've leaned into GLP-1s, especially when they've admitted before GLP-1s, you know, that our system of figuring out if you're obese or not is not totally accurate.
11: Yeah. So you raised some very good questions. I don't think there's a right answer for that, other than I think it's a discussion between a patient and his or her clinician. I know that the clinicians that I work with, I actually can teach a course with an obesity surgeon. We've had lots of discussions around this, that they are up on the literature and, you know, they're doing their best for the patients in terms of making responsible decisions about these drugs, knowing that, you know, once you start, it's a longer term use. But they're also considering the science of obesity. And I think we have a long way to go in society about that. Again, coming back to the fact that obesity is a disease. I mean, I listened very carefully as you were framing this. And I heard you say a few things, and I fall in this category too. I take care of myself. I exercise regularly. I eat right. And I am still at a BMI that I don't want to be at. So I think it comes down to a discussion between a physician and a patient and what the clinical science says. And, you know, do we need to get better at triaging patients for this drug? Probably yes. Again, that's a clinical decision, so I won't answer that. But from a policy perspective, I would say yes. We need to do better on all fronts. We need to do better on the patient triage into this. We need to do better in terms of the employer decision around it. You know, I don't think it's an either-or decision, and I do think, you know, any cost-benefit analysis has to look at the longer-term costs of saying no. From a societal perspective, we're creating another care of inequity in our healthcare system and access. You know, those that can afford to pay out of pocket can and benefit from a better health outcomes. And I think from an insurance company perspective, they have to get better at holding down profits and also negotiating prices with employers.
13: Angela Maddie, go for it.
11: It just speaks to the complexity of our healthcare system. But bottom line, we have a good drug. We have science that supports obesity as a disease. And, you know, from a policy perspective, we have to be responsible when we say yes and also when we say no to these drugs.
13: Mm-hmm. Angela Maddie, I want to thank you so much for giving us the time, and certainly we'll continue to track the story surrounding GLP-1s as they're super prevalent in our healthcare world and in society here in Connecticut and across the country. Thank you so much for weighing in on the conversation and sharing your perspective. It really matters. We're going to be right back. You're listening to Melissa in the Morning.
14: WICC Smart MLS Right Now Traffic.
5: Southbound delays on Route 8 heading into 12, then it slows southbound heading into 95. 91 slows southbound heading into 95. 95 has delays both ways at exit 44, then it slows southbound from exit 33 to exit 5. The Merritt Parkway is slow northbound of Route 8. Southbound delays from Route 8 to Route 7. Metro North is on a close. With your New Haven traffic, I'm John Lynch.
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6: A bright, beautiful day on the way under a sunny sky with a high near 70 and a breeze out of the northeast, shifting southeast by late in the afternoon. Partly cloudy this evening and overnight in the mid-50s. On Wednesday, sunny and milder in the upper 70s. I'm meteorologist Paul Piorek on WICC.
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20: News. I'm Sherry Preston. President Trump's push to limit mail-in voting during the midterms hits a Supreme Court snag. The justices rejected the executive order demanding the Postal Service only send ballots to voters on an approved list. Here's ABC's Mary Bruce.
21: Democratic-led states and voting rights groups had argued that the president's attempt to have the Postal Service screen ballots would create chaos and confusion so close to the midterms. And while this is a big setback for the president, who has long argued without evidence that mail-in voting leads to widespread fraud, the president is expected to keep up this fight, even as President Trump himself has voted by mail.
20: The president calling warnings from top tech leaders about the dangers of AI a hoax. ABC's Elizabeth Schulze says he called the world's leading chip maker to let him know personally.
22: Mr. President.
23: The president calling Jensen Huang, the CEO of AI chipmaker NVIDIA, in the middle of a tech summit, telling him on speakerphone the U.S. won't lose the AI race to China.
24: The robots will not be taken over. The AI will not be taking over the rest of the world. The whole thing is a hoax. Now, with that, we have to be a little bit careful.
23: It comes after leaders of the biggest AI companies agreed the technology needs to slow down.
20: The price of gas now up to $4.31 a gallon, according to Gas Buddy, thanks to continued conflict in the Middle East. For Denise Henderson in Kentucky, it's been tough to stick to her budget, and she asks herself every week,
25: oh, God, do I have enough money?
0: I'm going to have to work extra jobs just to pay for the gas along with everything else.
20: Oil is trading at about $107 a barrel. Could be there for a while. A Saudi oil pipeline was damaged by a Houthi rebel drone and could take weeks to repair. Widow's Bay just cleaned up at the Emmy Awards last night, setting a single season record for a comedy with 14 wins, including Best Series and Best Actor for star Matthew Rhys. Jean Smart won her fifth Emmy. 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
20: The EPA repealing most of the rules set in place for limiting greenhouse gas emissions. ABC's Matthew Glasser with more.
22: The EPA said that the EPA back in the Biden administration exceeded their legal authority. Their reading of the Clean Air Act is that it does not cover greenhouse gas emissions in this capacity. They also say that the technology just isn't suitable to do what the Biden administration was requiring these power plants to do, and therefore it put them at risk at shutting down.
20: A new report says a Russian oligarch who is very close with Vladimir Putin paid for lavish parties that were a part of Donald Trump Jr.'s wedding in the Bahamas earlier this year. Here's ABC's Jonathan Carl.
25: The president's son has described his wedding as a low-key affair, but ProPublica reported the 2 days of parties that followed were anything but low-key. Don Jr.'s new wife, Bettina, posted pictures of the festivities spread out over two private islands, including professional dancers and a large fireworks display. ProPublica reported Russian oligarch Umar Kremlev paid for it. Days before the wedding, he reportedly traveled with Putin to China.
20: New York prosecutors shutting down a dozen websites that used AI to create and sell deepfake porn using the images of 1,200 real people, most of them women. Fed meets beginning today to decide on interest rates. President Trump wants them lowered. Stubborn inflation means they'll probably be going up. Sherry Preston, ABC News.
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28: Connecticut and 21 other states are suing to stop the Trump administration's public charge rule. The new rule would allow immigration officials to consider lawful use of public benefits when deciding green card applications. The Trump administration is also facing local criticism over their decision to repeal federal carbon pollution standards for fossil fuel power plants. The governor and Attorney General William Tong say the rollback could lead to dirtier air and increased public health risks. Several hundred special education leaders and advocates held an event at the Connecticut Convention Center. It was hosted yesterday by the State Department of Education and focused on strengthening district programs to support students with intensive needs. A West Haven middle school student is facing charges for making a social media threat. District officials say the disturbing images that were posted were seen as threats to members of the Bailey Middle School staff and the school in general. Official charges have not been released. For the Voice of Connecticut, WICC, I'm John Kamal.
3: 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We're going to be right back. 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
4: There's delays on the Merritt Parkway northbound by Route 8, then it slows southbound from Route 8 down past Route 7. Route 8 has southbound delays heading into exit 14, southbound delays heading into 95. 95 is slow both ways at exit 44, southbound delays from exit 33 down to exit 5. 91 is slow southbound heading into 95. Metro North is on or close. I'm John Lynch with Fairfield County Traffic every 10 minutes on WICC.
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5: Today will be sunny and dry and nice near 70. A breeze out of the northeast shifting out of the southeast by later in the afternoon. Partly cloudy overnight in the mid-50s. On Wednesday, sunny in the upper 70s. I'm meteorologist Paul Piorek on WICC.
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3: From Sunday's storm that wreaked havoc on Fairfield County to a deadly collision involving a tow truck driver this month, and of course, the latest on one of Connecticut's biggest transportation projects entering a new phase, the Walk Bridge over Norwalk River, we are doing our monthly check-in with the Connecticut Department of Transportation and certainly have a lot to talk about with Josh Morgan from the DOT, who joins us back on the show. Hey, Josh, how are you?
11: Good morning, Melissa. How are you?
3: I'm good. We have a lot of news to get through. Let's start with the most recent. Those storms that came through literally over a 4 to 5 hour period. Boy, did it really, wreak havoc is the best way I could put it on certainly some of the towns in particular in lower Fairfield County, Stamford, Darien, Westport, Southport, seeing more than 7 inches of rain drop in a matter of hours. And obviously the cleanup is going to continue, but it certainly not only impacted homes and businesses, but definitely infrastructure and transportation. Talk a little bit about this.
11: Yeah, I mean, that Sunday storm really, came in like a lion, and it stayed. The precipitation was falling at an incredible rate. The governor called it a rain bomb yesterday, because that's exactly what it was, just so much water falling in such a concentrated area. in such a short amount of time that there is nowhere for it to go. Just the drainage systems, there is just no way that it can keep up with 6-7 inches of rain that fell in such a short period of time. So we had, more than 20 different closures reported during the height of that storm. The Merritt Parkway was shut down between exits 21 and 27. Lots of highway ramps were closed. Route 1 in Westport, lots of areas down in Norwalk and Stamford. Just there was tremendous impact down in lower Fairfield County because of this storm. Thankfully, once the water receded and we were able to get out there and take a look at our infrastructure, there was no significant damage. We were all sort of holding our breath thinking, is this August 2024 all over again, where we had that significant flood in the Naugatuck River Valley, where we had roads and culverts and bridges completely washing away. Thankfully, that was not the case this Sunday. No major repairs needed on any state-owned infrastructure. There was some flooding at some train stations, some water over tracks along the New Haven line. So there was a lot of impacts to transportation. Bus services were suspended in a lot of areas in the Bridgeport and Stamford area because of flooded either state or local roads. But thankfully from the state end, our infrastructure held up. No major damage, some minor things that we need to do on like the sides of the roads to put some backfill in. But overall, the infrastructure held up. And thankfully, it was not like what we experienced a little more than 2 years ago in those August floods.
1: Yeah, thank God. Right. I mean, it's interesting because, much like what that historic flooding brought to the Naugatuck Valley 2 summers ago, you know, this was pretty extraordinary, Josh. And I don't need to tell you, but for those of you at home who might have missed it, or maybe you didn't live in those communities, I mean, to hear that, you know, going up the coastline of Fairfield County from Stamford all the way up to Bridgeport, to hear that, you know, Fairfield, Bridgeport, Westport, Darien, Norwalk, Stamford, anywhere between 5.5 to 7+ inches of rain falling in 4 to 5 hours, it's extraordinary. And you know, I am glad to know that infrastructure wise, things were okay. I am curious, you know, for those of you who have a business or a home that was impacted by this most recent storm. I know at that press conference yesterday, Josh, the governor had said, as you mentioned, it was like a rain bomb, but that if anyone had significant damage, they're still trying to figure out if they can declare a federal disaster for relief to get funding. And so obviously from an infrastructure standpoint, the answer would be no. But I don't know if you got any indication that there was still enough damage just to homes and businesses to be able to get federal relief funds.
11: Yeah, and that's sort of, you know, it's so concentrated in Fairfield County. You look at the storm totals, you know, some parts of Connecticut got less than an inch of rain on Sunday, where then lower Fairfield County just absolutely got hammered. So, you know, the state needs the information from business owners, from residents, you know, what was the damage? You know, are we going to qualify? There's a dollar amount. There's a threshold to qualify for federal reimbursement for some federal aid. So just encourage your listeners, anyone that has been impacted by the storm, just go to the Demis website, which right on their homepage, there's a link to a crisis track survey where you can go and report any damages. We need that information at the state of Connecticut to gather and to submit into the federal government to see if we're going to qualify. But it was interesting, our crews that were out on Sunday, you know, the sun came out, you know, it sort of turned out to be like a kind of a nice afternoon and evening Sunday after the rain had left. And it's sort of, a tale of two stories. If you're out there, people were out riding bikes and walking dogs while other people were ripping out carpets and, pulling out damaged furniture from their businesses. So it was just a really, contrast to what people were experiencing on Sunday. But again, if, you know, you're a business owner, if you're a homeowner, a property owner, and you suffered some damages because of the Sunday storm, please tell the Department of Emergency Management and Homeland Security, our sister agency over at Demis, you know, they need this information so they can coordinate and see if we can get some federal reimbursement to help out these folks who are impacted.
1: Yeah, I'm actually going to link that website to ours, voiceofct.com, so people can go and access that portal. And if they want to fill out one of those forms, to do so and to get it in as soon as possible. Again, Connecticut officials are determining whether or not they can actually declare a federal disaster.
3: after the severe flooding from this past weekend. And then, you know, they're still trying to kind of get the losses report together. So again, if you are a resident or a business owner, if you could report your losses sooner rather than later, that would really be helpful to the state. Again, kind of looking for possible federal assistance following Sunday's storm. We're talking to Josh Morgan from the Connecticut Department of Transportation. And when we come back, a couple of transportation related news items I want to dive into with Josh, including that deadly collision involving a tow truck driver on a town road last week, plus the very latest on Connecticut's, one of Connecticut's biggest transportation projects right now, the Walk Bridge in Norwalk. That's coming up next here on WICC.
27: WICC Smart MLS Right Now Traffic.
4: Southbound delays on 91 heading into 95. 95 slow both ways at exit 44. Then it slows southbound from exit 33 to exit 5. The Merritt Parkway slow northbound heading into Route 8. Then it slows southbound from exit 34 down to exit 7. Route 8 slows southbound heading into exit 12. Southbound delays heading into 95. Metro North is on a close. With your New Haven traffic, I'm John Lynch.
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5: Today will be sunny and dry and nice near 70, a breeze out of the northeast shifting out of the southeast by later in the afternoon. Partly cloudy overnight in the mid-50s. On Wednesday, sunny in the upper 70s. I'm meteorologist Paul Piorek on WICC.
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3: We are talking to Josh Morgan from the Connecticut Department of Transportation and other top news stories that revolve around the DOT. There was a tragic loss of a tow truck driver in Connecticut earlier this month. A man who was just trying to do his job, Alex Ramos, was pulled over on the side of the road. This was another part of the state, a town road. I think this is significant to the story. When another driver was unable to slow down and move over and slammed right into Alex, and he died almost instantly. And, you know, Josh, I think this story speaks to something that is really important. In the last year, there's been a lot of controversy in a lot of the towns or the municipalities that have started rolling out speed enforcement cameras. My fear with the pausing of some of these camera programs is that we're not doing a very good job. I'd say not everyone, but I would say we're not doing a good enough job really recognizing the speed enforcement camera program, the purpose of it, the way that it's not even something that is forever. It only lasts for 3 years before they're taken down. You check the data and everything. The reason I say that, Josh, is because I look at Milford, for example. Milford paused its program recently, and it's all tied back to the unhappiness people have with the license plate readers and having cameras. And then I look at Fairfield, and they didn't pause their program, but they wanted to because of different reasons. They felt it was a money grab. And to some degree, I understand that because some of the money being used from those tickets is going to an attorney to handle the appeals process right now, which is not what the money is supposed to go to. So while the program is not perfect, I do think this story, this tragic loss, once again, of a failure to slow down and move over on a town road speaks to the understanding of why we even rolled out the Vision Zero project to begin with, and that law passed in 2023. And I didn't know if you had a comment on this.
11: Yeah, I mean, it's an absolute tragedy what happened to Alex Ramos, who was doing his job. It's an absolute tragedy. Anytime someone loses their life in a preventable car crash, and these are preventable when people are driving impaired, when people are speeding, when people are distracted. You know, I was driving on the Berlin Turnpike just last week, and I saw somebody smoking a cigarette. Maybe it was something else, but, you know, saw that in their hand and then saw their phone on their dashboard, and they were scrolling social media. So I don't know how they were actually driving. I guess trying to use their knees, or just hoping that maybe the, you know, auto drive assist was going to keep them in their lane. But that's just infuriating to me. It should be infuriating to anybody that sees this type of behavior. Don't do that. You know, there are hundreds of lives being lost on Connecticut roadways each and every year, and so many of them are preventable. There is no reason for people to drive 90 miles an hour on a local road. There's no reason for anyone to drive that fast, period. You know, we have data out of our work zone program. We had someone going almost 120 miles an hour through one of our work zones. And again, this is when workers are present, because that's the only time the cameras are active in our work zones. So we had men and women out on the highway trying to do their job with someone driving through 120 miles an hour with no care and no respect for the work and the people who are out there. So it doesn't matter if it's an interstate, a state road, a local town road. Slow down, pay attention, and move over for the first responders who are out there. Tow truck drivers, police and fire, DOT workers, public works employees who are out there. People are more willing to slow down, move over if they see a deer on the side of the road, an animal on the side of the road. But if there's a tow truck driver trying to help somebody out who had a breakdown, people just don't care. They're not moving over. And that's baffling to me. And it's, you know, quite infuriating that so much of the tragedy that we see happening on our roadways can be completely avoided if people were just following the speed limit and following the law.
3: Mm-hmm. Again, Josh Morgan is here from the Connecticut Department of Transportation. Only because time is not on my side, Josh, I want to also get to an update on one of Connecticut's biggest transportation projects right now, entering another important phase in Norwalk, the Walk Bridge project. And I understand this also does have, for the short term, an impact on train goers as well. Tell us what the latest is and what people need to know.
11: Yeah, Walk Bridge, major project, probably one of the biggest rail projects we've ever undertaken here in Connecticut. It's a 136-year-old bridge down in Norwalk that repeatedly fails, and it's on the heart of the Northeast Corridor. If that bridge fails and it can't close, if it can't carry trains over it, that cripples passenger travel, freight travel, and it hampers the whole regional economy along the Northeast Corridor. So what we're doing, and why there has to be some train service disruptions for the next several weekends, is we're removing about 9 miles worth of cable that are going over the Norwalk River. Those cables are going to be relocated underneath the Norwalk River to really redefine the skyline and redefine what that bridge looks like for the next 150 years. So that work started this past weekend. We lost a little bit of time. As we talked about, it was pretty rainy on Sunday, so we did lose a little bit of time to that work. But we'll be out there working again this weekend to remove these 234-foot high towers to make way for the new supports and the new tracks. And it's hard to do this work while trains are operating. You can't shut down the railroad. So they're actually doing work in between the time when trains are scheduled to come in. So they're hopping in, doing work for an hour or two, hopping off, letting trains come through, rinse and repeat throughout the weekend. So really impressive work, really incredible work. And we thank the public for their patience, because train service is disrupted for the next several weekends. And we just ask them to check with Metro North and Amtrak to make sure that they're available for their train. And they're not surprised if they head out there and try to catch a train to go somewhere the next couple weekends.
3: And I do know, Josh, that we have a link on our website, voiceofct.com, if people want to track the project and get engaged. Are there any, I guess, opportunities for people to, like, is this one of those projects where people can weigh in and can share their input, or the project is finalized? It's just a matter of, you know, going through phase by phase.
11: Yeah, this project, went years and years of public comment, public engagement. So we are, halfway through. We're in construction. We have about four more years left. The work that's happening out there is the result of, the feedback that we received from the public, the comments that we received throughout the design process. So, we are firmly in construction. This is a, fully active work zone, and we're going to keep our fingers crossed, hope that Mother Nature cooperates, because this work is, limited in time before we head into winter. So we got to get this done before the, temperatures drop too much, and hopefully it won't be too rainy these next several weekends.
3: Mm-hmm. Josh Morgan, I always appreciate our chats. Thank you so much for your time. And again, for people who want more information, whether it's about the Walk Bridge Project or to submit a form for flood damage, we're going to put more links up on our website, voiceofct.com, and attach it to Josh's podcast. Josh, thank you so much. Appreciate it.
11: Thanks, Melissa.
3: All right. Yep, you too. We're going to be right back. You're listening to Melissa in the Morning.
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4: Pretty slow on the southbound side of 91, heading into 95. 95 heading both ways, takes at 44. Then it slows southbound from its

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11: What's the difference between really bad rain and a rain bomb has been explained to me. It's how sudden the intense rainfall is.
12: Governor Ned Lamont and emergency officials held a press conference yesterday saying 7 inches of rain brought flash flooding across Fairfield County. State leaders are considering a declaration to pursue federal disaster aid. Lamont described the precipitation as a rain bomb.
11: Especially down in Fairfield County, some roads shut down, I-95, Merritt for a temporary period of time. Tweed Airport had to shut down for a period of time. You saw the number of cars that were temporarily underwater and what that meant.
12: Crew members and more than 100 trucks were called to address the flooding and assess the damage. The Department of Transportation Deputy Commissioner says that most of the drainage infrastructure was built decades ago and was overwhelmed by the heavy rainfall. Connecticut and 21 other states are suing to stop the Trump administration's public charge rule. The new rule would allow immigration officials to consider lawful use of public benefits when deciding green card applications. Attorney General William Tong says the new Department of Homeland Security policy would allow immigration officers to deny green cards based on the use of public benefits. Several hundred special education leaders and advocates held an event at the Connecticut Convention Center. It was hosted yesterday by the State Department of Education and focused on strengthening district programs to support students with intensive needs. They also hosted learning sessions on specific topics. It was attended by Governor Lamont, Lieutenant Governor Susan Bisewitz, and Connecticut Department of Education Commissioner Charlene Russell Tucker. A West Haven middle school student is facing charges for making a social media threat. The threat was inspired by a viral trend where videos and images are posted online of the Dr. Seuss character, the Cat in the Hat, standing in unusual homes or locations at night. District officials say the disturbing images were seen as threats to members of the Bailey Middle School staff and the school in general. The suspect was only identified as an eighth grader at the school. The official charges have not been released.

0: Milford's Board of Aldermen has voted against shutting down the city's Flock automated license plate readers, instead moving forward with a citizen review of the cameras and police drones. The 9-6 vote came after more than an hour of public comment, with many residents raising privacy and surveillance concerns over the roughly 24 cameras in the city.
1: Keeping these cameras are not only an invasion of our privacy, but it is an invitation for techno-fascist oligarchs to build AI data centers that destroy our landscapes.
2: We need to put police officers back in the city. Put the 2 radar units on it for picking up people that are speeding. Put an ALPR on each vehicle. Get all the other cameras down. Track the criminals.
0: A separate motion to stop police drone use also failed, meaning the cameras will remain active at town borders and schools. A new citizen review committee will spend 60 to 90 days examining the technology, including data retention and privacy issues, and could ultimately recommend shutting down all the Flock cameras. Fairfield residents are on alert after 2 incidents involving coyotes. The incidents happened in the area of Catamount Road and Fence Row Drive. One of the incidents led to a victim getting bitten. Animal Control is asking anyone who sees concerning coyote behavior to report it or call 911. Deep is telling pet owners to keep dogs on a leash when they're outdoors. For the Voice of Connecticut, WICC, I'm John Kamal.
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5: It's heavy both ways on 95 by exit 44, and then it's heavy southbound from exit 32 to exit 5. The Merritt Parkway has northbound delays by Route 8, southbound delays from exit 34 down to exit 5. Route 8 slows southbound heading into exit 12, southbound delays heading into 95. 91 slows southbound heading into 95. Metro North is on or close. I'm John Lynch with Fairfield County Traffic every 10 minutes on WICC.
4: 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Miller Nissan of Fairfield, weather update.
6: Today will be sunny and dry and nice near 70. A breeze out of the northeast shifting out of the southeast by later in the afternoon. Partly cloudy overnight in the mid-50s. On Wednesday, sunny in the upper 70s. I'm meteorologist Paul Piorek on WICC.
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3: The Connecticut Restaurant and Hospitality Association officially unveiled its new brand identity. Yes, If that sounds like a longer title, you're not crazy. It is. The group now represents both restaurants as well as lodging properties across our state, marking the next chapter for an association that has advocated for Connecticut's hospitality industry since 1961. And to talk more about this, we are connecting with Scott Dulch, the head of the Connecticut Restaurant Association. Hey, Scott, welcome back.
11: Thanks for always for having me, Melissa.
3: Absolutely. So, Scott, let's talk about probably the most elementary question I can ask you, but I think it's a good starting point. Why bring these two entities together under one association roof?
11: Well, no, such a great question. I think, you know, we've obviously have been in the role 8 years. We've been around since 1961, representing restaurants, kind of caterers, private event venues. But when I got into the role, it was really learning from my peer states across the country and what they do, and we became the 34th state. This isn't something new where you combine the restaurant and hotel industry together. Really, it's about hospitality. It's about all facets of that and representing it, speaking with one voice up at the Capitol or down in D.C., and obviously advocating on their behalf, promoting them across not only the state but regionally and nationally. So it just made sense. It took a little bit longer than probably I'd like to get to this point, but obviously COVID kind of slowed us down, but I really think it's important that this industry speaks as one voice and hopefully, you know, prospers for years to come.
3: And I love what you said, Scott, that it just makes sense. Because when we think about the restaurant industry and you think about the hospitality industry, those two things really fall under one important umbrella, which is tourism. You know, why do people come to Connecticut? And when they come to Connecticut, it's kind of a package deal. For example, why would you go to Fairfield County? Well, maybe you go to the theater. Maybe you go to the Hartford Healthcare Amphitheater in Bridgeport. Let's just take that as an example. But you're not just going to a show. You're going to eat before or after the show. You're going to maybe stay overnight. So it's a package deal, right? I mean, to me, it makes sense that the two are paired together.
11: Well, also, yeah, I couldn't agree more, Melissa, but also understand for the listeners that these operators that are operating these businesses, I had a lot of restaurants early on were like, well, they aren't like us, but actually they are. Every hotel property, more than likely 99%, has a food element. They either have a restaurant on site, they do catering on site, maybe weddings or catering just off the side. So like that part, they're very similar in their challenges, their ways to run their business. Obviously they have hotel pieces as well, but we have had a lot of members on the restaurant side of these hotels for a long time. Obviously, Foxwoods and Mohegan have been involved. So understanding that when we started to bring them in and we talk as operators about their challenges, it just made a lot of sense. And yes, to your point, like, you know, people travel and when you stay in a hotel, you typically don't bring food with you. You're not typically cooking within that hotel. You're going out to eat. You're going out to support the restaurants. Maybe you're going out to, like, to your point, a theater or a show. So there's so much synergy together and having them speak together with one voice and supporting each other, I think is going to make a lot of sense moving forward.
3: So, Scott, I want to get to, you know, something that we just touched on, which was the tourism industry. And I know you and I have had this conversation on air many times before. The former chief marketing operator for tourism, Anthony, and I have talked about this many times before. And it's interesting, right, because in recent years, I would argue Connecticut has really landed on the map, honestly, because of our eats. You know, the New Haven style pizza craze and that competitive nature and the advertising around that alone has drawn so many people to our state, whether it's online or actually in person. But what's fascinating to me is over recent years, we have not seen investment back into the tourism industry. And I wanted to talk a little bit about that with you. And do you think that we're entering into a new opportunity now that you've brought restaurants and hotels together under one roof? Do you think that we could see maybe more legislative change or investment in the tourism industry now that we've kind of brought more of these entities and instead of them separately going at it, now all coming together?
11: Such a great question, Melissa. That's the ultimate goal here. That's the hope. You know, you hit the nail on the head with what we've been able to do, what Anthony and his team, and obviously Anthony's no longer there, but his team is continuing to do so much at a state level, but the investment is just not there. It's disappointing. I think you understand it. Everyone else, you know, put it in perspective. Our state is spending $4.5 million a year on tourism. The city or town of Newport, Rhode Island, spending 9. The state of Rhode Island spending 15 to 16. Maine spending 23. We're not even talking about the Michigan, Pure Michigan, you know, $60 million campaign of the I Love New York, $150. We're just woefully behind our peers, and that support needs to change. And a lot of people, legislators, say, well, where do you want us to get the money? Well, also for the people, when you go out to eat, for all your people listening in, you pay an extra 1% tax for food at restaurants. That 1% has generated $600 million to the general fund of the state. It hasn't come back to help support us. Also, the occupancy tax, when you stay at a hotel in Connecticut, it's 15%. It's the highest in the country. That 15%, also $170 million a year, does not come back to support this industry. That's what needs to change. I will continue to speak from the rooftops to see if I can get legislators to understand that and reinvest, because that reinvestment is critical to a prosperous, you know, hospitality industry, 170,000 jobs, $21 billion economic impact. That's the future, and I will continue to tell every legislator, love getting the nodded heads, like, yes, we should do that. Well, we should not only should do it, let's make it happen. And I think this session, obviously a gubernatorial election, you've got all these new people possibly getting reelected or similar faces going back into the state capitol. They need to figure this out. They need to look at us and say, hey, we apologize, because I give an analogy too to you, Melissa. 13 years ago, Governor Malloy was in office. We were spending $15 million on tourism. We're spending a third of that now, almost 13 years later. Like, that is not something that our industry looks at it and is just so frustrated, because they're having to kind of go it alone, and they need the state support.
3: That's crazy. But you need that comparison, though, Scott, because to me, that's really fascinating. And look, I do understand that when you talk about how many clicks on social media, like, I get it. I get that, you know, if you compare a decade ago to now, you know, we are in the era of influencers. And I've got to be honest, if people's algorithm is tied to Connecticut tourism at all, you're going to see some of those very, I'd say, high profile influencers who are Connecticut influencers. I mean, they're amazing. And I follow them, and I think they're amazing. And even if you don't follow them, they're going to be in your algorithm. So not to say that, you know, that we're not seeing the success of tourism, you know, without investing more in, but I just morally, ethically, how in the world do you collect, you know, to your point, the highest hotel occupancy tax? Anyone who stays on property of a hotel here in Connecticut is paying the highest tax than they would if you stayed in any hotel across the country. How do you not put that back into the industry even a little bit? How, when you go to any restaurant or bar, do you not put some of that money, that food and beverage tax, back into the industry that's creating it? I mean, it just logically and ethically and morally does not make sense. Period.
11: Well, yeah, and I think that's the frustration, but obviously being optimistic, like, you know, we can't go back. We can't fix what maybe didn't happen last year or the session before, but we can for 27. And that's my hope as we kind of prepare for the fall of this election. But also the other thing I would mention to you is, if there's any legislators listening, this isn't just dollars that go into advertising. Like, they think it's another billboard on 91. To your point, The pizza campaign and everything else was created by people. We need well-talented people that are in that office, which we already have, but we need more of them to sell our state. You know, when you think of us, obviously the tourism, the creativity that they've created with a limited budget, but also being able to go out and bid for things. As I was saying to some legislators the other day, like the NCAA tournament on the men's basketball side doesn't just come to Hartford when it came 7 years ago. Someone has to go out and sell the city of Hartford and be promoting that to win that bid. We have to try to do that for bigger conferences and sell what we have here. And I think that's where we need to put money. And we do it for Advanced CT. We do it for DECD. And I kudos to them for trying to bring businesses into our state and do those things. But we need to invest in those same people, new people that are going out and selling the state as a destination to come in and whether visit for a couple of days. And even as I try to work with Advanced CT and DECD, I joke with them all the time. I'm like, hey, if you're bringing a business in and you're trying to sell them on bringing their business to Connecticut, call me. Where are they staying? What restaurant are they going to? Let's give them an experience so they think about Connecticut as a viable option for them. And they're excited about that hospitality. I could live here. I could bring my kids to school. All these things, like, all work together. And I hope that's the goal of the CRHA moving forward, is we want to be that loud voice for an incredible industry that everyone loves. And hoping that you know, we can get the state support, we can get even more federal support to help us moving forward.
3: Scott Dolch, hold on 1 second. We are going to continue the conversation talking about the Connecticut Restaurant and Hospitality Association and, of course, our tourism industry here in Connecticut. When we come back after traffic and weather, don't go anywhere. 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
4: WICC Smart MLS Right Now Traffic.
5: Delays on 95 both ways at exit 44, then it slows southbound from exit 33 to exit 5. The Merritt Parkway heavy southbound from exit 32 to exit 5. 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It's time for you to move your office to an RD Cinto property and you'll avoid all this traffic. 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I'm John Lynch with Fairfield County Traffic every 10 minutes on WICC.
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6: A bright, beautiful day on the way under a sunny sky with a high near 70 and a breeze out of the northeast shifting southeast by late in the afternoon. Partly cloudy this evening and overnight in the mid-50s. On Wednesday, sunny and milder in the upper 70s. I'm meteorologist Paul Piorek on WICC.
4: 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The voice of Connecticut, WICC 695.9. It's Melissa in the Morning.
3: Scott Dolch is here, president and CEO of the Connecticut Restaurant and Hospitality Association. And it officially unveiled its new brand identity, which is really bringing together our lodging properties as well as our restaurants. And, you know, again, a next chapter for this association that dates back decades. And we were talking before, Scott, about legislative changes we can make, obviously going into the next legislative session in January of 27. There are things that we could literally do right now that would certainly financially benefit our hospitality and our restaurants across the state of Connecticut. How important is it, you know, like I look at we're in America 250 still, and again, I think that despite the lack of funding from the state level going back into tourism, Connecticut does seem to have a real presence right now on social media and just in advertising and marketing. I feel like, again, as a Connecticut native, born and raised here, I feel like more people in the last 5 years know about my tiny state when I leave it more than they ever did before. I mean, I can vividly, and I think I've told you this story, I can vividly remember traveling to, you know, South Africa in college and living there. And I remember they didn't even know Connecticut was a state. Now, granted, it's another country. It's another continent. But I mean, for even when I would travel to other states in our country or other, you know, wherever, I'd always have to say New York or Boston. I never could usually say Connecticut. I'm finding now I can say Connecticut and more people know. And I think that's great. My question for you is, how important is it that we stay on this momentum with or without the funding? I mean, we need the funding. But how important is it that we capitalize on the success we've already built in the last couple of years, but even on things that are kind of, I'd say, viral right now, like America 250?
11: No, I think, Melissa, it's critical. And I think that what I've learned in my role, and I am not born and bred in Connecticut. I've been up here and now I'm married and went to college up here for almost 25 years. But, you know, I have so much pride in the state of Connecticut. I think that more leaders, you know, myself or yourself or others, talking positively about what our state has. I think for so long, it was always the negative, like, oh, it's too expensive. Oh, there's nothing else here. It's like we have to get away from that. We have incredible parts of our state that you can go and visit. We have incredible restaurants. We have really incredible places to stay. Obviously, theaters, museums, you know, aquariums. There's so much to do when people call and they go, where can I go? Obviously, the pizza capital is so much fun to go against my peers in Chicago and New York. And, you know, we were out first with that. You know, they can copy us, but we are the pizza capital of the U.S. and very prideful of that. But I think that the other side that listeners need to understand is, you know, what I've learned in even a quick 8 months as I've tried to talk to the hotel operators is restaurants, the guests are about 80% of their guests are people within a 30-mile radius. It flips on its head when it's a hotel. They about 75% of their guests come from outside the state, 80%. So that's why it's critical that we are investing in tourism. Those dollars are there. But yeah, to your point, like we have to be talking on the positive side of everything that Connecticut has to offer. And more people are saying it to me on a positive side. They're like, oh, I saw that pizza campaign. Like, oh, like what else is there besides Pepe's, Sally's, and Modern? I'm like, well, I can name you 100 other great pizzerias and all the different styles. of people outside of our state, and they're talking about us, which is what we want, and they're talking about us in a positive light. And I think that's really where, you know, even we talk about our big event at Foxwoods or Mohegan, when people bring up to me the casinos and what they've meant to our state for so long and continue to do, like, we have to just be prideful. I think that's the pivot that I've seen the last 4 to 5 years, whether we have dollars or not, the influencers, to your point, even yourself, like, just talking in a positive light, you know, just, I think, brings a whole different viewpoint of what our state has to offer.
3: Yeah, I think it's a really good point, Scott. And I am going to link on our website, voiceofct.com, if people want to obviously learn more about, again, this new entity. It is part of the Connecticut Restaurant Association, now being rebranded, renamed the Connecticut Restaurant and Hospitality Association. If you go there, you're going to certainly see what Connecticut has to offer. And I think what makes our state so unique. You know, it was you, Scott, who actually taught me something that has honestly rung true in my brain for years now, and I will often find myself sharing this factoid all the time, but I always mess it up, so you could do it better. It's something to the effect of, per capita, we have the most locally owned restaurants and bars compared to any other state in the country. Like I said, you're going to say it a whole lot better, but I think there's a uniqueness there, right, about the fact that we really are insanely local, and so I think that's such a treasure that I other states can't say are the same.
11: Yeah, so the stat is, out of our full service, we have 9,200 food service locations in the state, but about 3,500 of those are full service restaurants. And those out of those 3,500, 97% are independently owned.
3: There you go.
11: You know, that's the piece that people need to understand is, like, you could name me a country. You could name me, you know, I could find you a first or second generation, probably restaurant within a drive, easily a drive, but obviously probably within 20 minutes of where you're located. And you can go get that authentic cuisine. You could get that story being told of where those people are from or what they've created for you. That is amazing. And also on the hotel side, you know, it's not as high, but it's very close. We have a lot of independent, incredible properties. Obviously, you know, in our state, you look, you know, publicly traded. We have all these beautiful inns and bed and breakfasts that are really all over the state that have incredible experiences, incredible restaurants within them. You know, you talk about the two casinos, you talk about what that has. And I think that's, we're going to lean into that more. We need to lean in to the stories of, hey, why the Mayflower Inn or Litchfield Inn or, you know, all these different properties, or, you know, the Whalers Inn down in Mystic, like the people that came in and developed this property, why did they do it? What they're trying to give to the guests that come out, being a part of the community, of the fabric of the community. That's what's incredible about hospitality in our state. I don't think it's by any stretch going to go away at all. And we need to promote that. Besides the advocacy piece, as you know, you've been to the crazies. Like, we're going to add a hotel element into that in 2026. Mm-hmm. We set a big meeting yesterday. So really excited about, you know, because I think that, to the point, like, you know, I was with the governor and he was like, listen, Scott, the restaurants are incredible, but the hotels, and I was like, and he kind of said that, and I stopped him. I said, no, we have incredible hotels. We just need people to continue to tell that story, mm-hmm. to tell the story the same way we have of restaurants. And you'll see that with our association as we move forward, because, you know, I even say that I was talking to someone yesterday, like, you can take a staycation. You can go an hour away and go and stay at some of these incredible properties, Water's Edge. You know, you look at the Omni in New Haven, you go up to the hills where you can stay and have that experience, you know, and not have to travel far. And almost, you know, have that incredible opportunity to see another side of Connecticut that maybe you haven't seen before. So I'm excited for this next chapter. I think, you know, my team is as well, and our board, because I really, you know, think that our forward positive momentum that you talked about just needs to continue to ascend. And hopefully there's legislators out there that are listening and say, hey, we haven't done those things. We haven't reallocated the budget the right way. And I'm hoping in 27 we can do that.
3: Yeah, no, I completely agree. And I'm so glad, Scott, that you mentioned before the crazies. I do want to let people know I'm going to link, obviously, the website to ours, voicesct.com. And I also am going to link the site for the crazies. If you can go to this, it's an amazing event. It's Monday, December 7th. And certainly as we get closer, we'll bring attention to it. But again, when we talk about the over 1 million social media views, the major media coverage, the 70 plus sponsors, the crazies, it's not just an award show. I mean, this is a night that celebrates, unites, and really elevates our hospitality community in Connecticut. And as Scott just mentioned before, the first time we're going to be acknowledging hospitality as one of the categories for awards this year, it's going to be more special than ever before. And so I encourage you to check out the crazies as well. I'm going to put a link on our website if you want to register now. There's also sponsorship opportunities as well. Again, I'll put that link on our website, voiceofct.com. Scott Dulch, I always appreciate chatting with you. Thank you so much. And I know we're going to talk again sooner rather than later. Again, Scott Dulch, the president and CEO of the Connecticut Restaurant and Hospitality Association right here on WICC. We're going to be right back.
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5: There's an accident southbound on Route 8, bikes 12 causing delays. More southbound delays on Route 8 heading into 95. 91 is slow southbound heading into 95. 95 has delays both ways at exit 44. And it slows southbound from exit 33 to exit 5. The Merritt Parkway is stop and go southbound from exit 32 to exit 7. Metro North is on or close. I'm John Lynch with Fairfield County Traffic. Every 10 minutes on WICC.
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6: A bright, beautiful day on the way under a sunny sky with a high near 70 and a breeze out of the northeast, shifting southeast by late in the afternoon. Partly cloudy this evening and overnight in the mid-50s. On Wednesday, sunny and milder in the upper 70s. I'm meteorologist Paul Piorek on WICC.
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15: From ABC News, I'm Sherry Preston. The Supreme Court blocking President Trump's efforts to change how mail-in ballots are counted. The court voting 7-2 not to allow the president's executive order, saying only allowing ballots to those on approved lists will be allowed. Here's ABC's Mary Bruce.
16: States will now be able to send out mail-in ballots using the same system that they have for years, which accounts for about a third of votes cast. Now, this caps a flurry of last-minute legal activity, with voting now already underway in some areas. The court's majority writing that the administration's push to make changes this year was likely to lose in court, though the emergency order didn't explain their reasoning.
15: As President Trump says, tech leaders' warnings about the dangers of AI are just a hoax. Former President Obama says AI is advancing so fast that standards set by a handful of tech companies won't be enough.
16: At an event later here in Washington, Senator Bernie Sanders will appear right before former Trump aide Steve Bannon to talk about guardrails on AI, a testament to how this moment is bridging ideologies.
15: That's ABC's Elizabeth Schulze. An investigation by ProPublica shows Russian oligarch Omar Omar paid for lavish celebrations on a private island during the wedding of Donald Trump Jr. and his new wife, ProPublica's Justin Elliott.
17: He's not just a random businessman. He's somebody that has very public and close ties to President Vladimir Putin of Russia and the Russian government.
15: ABC Chief Washington Correspondent Jonathan Carl.
18: In a statement put out by the White House, President Trump said he has no idea who Umar Kremlev is, but he added it was an after party given in their honor, not a big deal. First Lady Melania Trump, however, put out a statement saying Mrs. Trump played no role whatsoever in organizing the wedding event and was not privy to any aspect of its financial planning.
15: Federal Reserve begins its two-day meeting on interest rates today. This is ABC News.
19: 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I've been surfing here since I was a kid. Now, seeing my grandson out on the water, it means everything to me. Watching him and taking in the blue waves, the sea breeze, the blurry horizon.
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1: Pennsylvania health officials still investigating the death of a woman in her 40s, believed to have succumbed to complications from the measles. Here's ABC's Stephanie Ramos.
16: The state health department says it is aware of the death and conducting its own review and will update the public when that investigation is complete. Now, the state says there have been two other confirmed measles-associated deaths in Pennsylvania this year who were both infants. And health officials continue to stress that vaccination is the best protection.
1: A neighborhood in Fort Worth, Texas, is demanding action from city leaders after a car crash that was only seconds away from catastrophe. ABC's Jim Ryan in Dallas-Fort Worth explains.
21: On Sunday evening, older kids were in a backyard pool and a two-year-old was running along the side. At that moment, a car crashed through the wooden fence, scattering debris in the spot where the toddler had just been.
22: I've just known this was going to happen at some point.
21: Alex Gunter lives next door on that very busy street.
22: They just keep going faster and faster and faster.
21: The kids in the backyard were unhurt. The driver of the car was cited for recklessness and the passenger was hospitalized. The neighbors want the city to address the speed along that street. Jim Ryan, ABC News.
1: For the past 50 years, Japan has recorded more than 100,000 people who are 100 years or older. But this year, it set a new record, 107,677 centenarians in Japan, and nearly 90% of them are women. Sherry Preston, ABC News.
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0: Connecticut and 21 other states are suing to stop the Trump administration's public charge rule. The new rule would allow immigration officials to consider lawful use of public benefits when deciding green card applications. The Trump administration is also facing local criticism over their decision to repeal federal carbon pollution standards for fossil fuel power plants. The governor and Attorney General William Tong say the rollback could lead to dirtier air and increased public health risks. Several hundred special education leaders and advocates held an event at the Connecticut Convention Center. It was hosted yesterday by the State Department of Education and focused on strengthening district programs to support students with intensive needs. A West Haven middle school student is facing charges for making a social media threat. District officials say the disturbing images that were posted were seen as threats to members of the Bailey Middle School staff and the school in general. Official charges have not been released. For the Voice of Connecticut, WICC, I'm John Kamal.
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5: There's delays on Route 8 southbound heading into Exit 12 where they're working on clearing out an accident. Then Route 8 has more southbound delays heading into 95. 91 is slow both ways by 95. Then there's delays on 95 both ways at Exit 44. And it's slow southbound from Exit 34 to Exit 5. The Merritt Parkway is slow southbound from Exit 32 to Exit 7. Metro North is on close. I'm John Lynch with Fairfield County Traffic every 10 minutes on WICC.
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6: Today will be sunny and dry and nice near 70. A breeze out of the northeast shifting out of the southeast by later in the afternoon. Partly cloudy overnight in the mid-50s. On Wednesday, sunny in the upper 70s. I'm meteorologist Paul Piorek on WICC.
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3: Connecticut farmers impacted by severe weather in 2023 and 24 can now apply for some disaster relief. The state has more than $52 million in federal funding now available, with eligible farmers able to receive up to 95% of qualifying losses. Joining us now to talk more about this is Commissioner Brian Hurlburt from the Connecticut Department of Agriculture. And Brian, welcome back to the show. It's great to connect with you.
7: Good morning, Melissa. Thanks for having me, and thanks for some attention to this really important program.
3: Oh, absolutely. And Brian, I'm going to start with your favorite question, I think, that I ask every single time I have you on the show, and there's a reason for it, especially for stories like this. Connecticut has a really incredible farming industry here, and sometimes I don't know if the average Connecticut resident really realizes that. Tell us about how many farms we have, the economic impact, how many people are really directly connected to our farming industry in Connecticut?
7: Yeah, well, and right now, this time of year is a great way for people to be thinking about, you know, the transition from farm stands and farmers markets to orchards and pumpkin patches and getting out for, you know, county fairs and local fairs. And so, you know, they're going to see a little bit more than they usually do in terms of farms and farmers. But when you put all that together across our tiny state of Connecticut, we've got over 5,000 farms that generate $4 billion to the state's economy, and they're employing over 31,000 people and working 370,000 acres of land. So those numbers, you know, each pumpkin patch that you go to, every time you go to an orchard, you know, when we put all that together, we're talking about a significant economic powerhouse that's not only providing, you know, jobs for those 31,000 people, but also food for everybody else. They're providing environmental and ecosystem benefits for the entire state. So farms have a really important role in the state's economy and the quality of life in Connecticut. And we're lucky to have these men and women who show up day in and day out to do that work that everybody benefits from.
3: Talk about this disaster relief program and why specifically 2023 and 24?
7: Yeah. So, and it seems like ancient history to some people, but it's top of my mind and has been since back in February of 2023, when we had our first really dramatic deep freeze in the middle of February. And that severely impacted a lot of our vineyards across the state. A few months later, in May, we had another deep freeze, a really late freeze You know, there's some warm weather right before that. And so the plants, the trees were growing. And so that decimated a lot of crops. So all of your orchard crops, your apples and your peaches and your pears, but also strawberries and blueberries that were, you know, coming along and really in the early stages of their new growth. And then in July, from May to early July, we were in a drought. And then in July, if people recall, right around July 4th, there were significant rainstorms. And the Connecticut River was like 25 feet above the flood zone or above the floodplain. And rain was washing down from Vermont all the way to Long Island Sound and decimating the crops that are growing on some of the best soils in the country along the Connecticut River Valley. Not just in Connecticut, but Massachusetts, Vermont, New Hampshire were all impacted as well. And, you know, the floods were tremendous. And, you know, for farms that weren't impacted through the Connecticut River Valley, we thought we got a pass. If they weren't impacted from the first freeze event in February or the second in May, and the floods, you know, they're you know, playing on house money. And then, unfortunately, we had rain. It was something like 18 or 20 of the following weeks. It rained a significant amount. And so farms that weren't impacted from those three previous events were impacted because there's just so much rain out there. And I think you and I talked about this
8: yes.
7: you know, probably more than once back in 2023.
8: I remember.
7: And so, yeah, it was really, really significant impact to Connecticut farmers. And then in 2024, we thought we were going to have a good year, right? Get the bad year behind us, you know, turn around, see if Mother Nature will cooperate. And in August of 2024, there was this horrendous hailstorm that came through kind of the south central part of the state of Connecticut and dropped a significant amount of hail in a small region of the state that decimated the field crops out there. And so that, you know, impacted another part of the state pretty significantly. And I forgot to mention the significant floods in southwestern Connecticut that happened just a few weeks before that. When we think about the Naugatuck River Valley and, you know, buildings being moved off their foundations. So, you know, these events have been seared in my brain. And we have worked with Connecticut farmers. We've worked with our congressional delegation. We have worked with USDA to find some relief for these farmers. And back in 2024, in December of 2024, Congresswoman Rosa DeLauro worked the system. She was a tremendous advocate and led the creation of this $220 million fund for all of New England states, Hawaii and Alaska, to provide relief to farmers in those states for weather events that happened in 2023 and 2024. And over the past 18 months, we spent negotiating with USDA, trying to get this program up and running. And I'm excited to say we signed the contract with USDA last month. And 5 weeks later, we have a portal open so farmers can start applying to get some recovery and relief from those catastrophic events from a couple of years back. It took too long. I don't like that as much as anybody else, but the fact is we're finally able to do it. And we really want farmers to take the time to get into the application portal and start submitting their paperwork so they can get paid.
8: And again, we've got Commissioner Brian Hurlburt here, who is the commissioner for the Department of Agriculture in Connecticut. And how easy is the application process, Brian, for farmers who are interested in trying to get some of that support, some of that relief?
7: I will say this a little bit tongue in cheek, so apologize in advance. It's as easy as the federal government allows us to do, a recovery program. So we have tried to make the paperwork as simple as possible. This is a revenue-based program, so it's based off your tax returns from 2023 and 2024. Everybody should have filed tax returns, and so you should have that documentation available. Farmers get to choose their base year, any year from 2020 to 2025, which I would suggest be your highest year of production. And then we compare that to your 2023 and 2024 years. And the difference between your base year and your 2023 disaster year, we're able to pay 95% of that difference. So we're not asking for PIC records. We're not asking for documentation. We're not asking for photos. or a crop by crop yield or impact. We're looking at the total picture on the farm. We thought that was the easiest way for the farmer to apply and have the documents ready to go. But then we recognize that, you know, that doesn't mean it's necessarily easy. It's as easy as we could make it. And so we have also done a number of things to support farmers through this application process. We've held one webinar, and we've got two video tutorials on our website. We've got a frequently asked questions page that we're constantly updating. We have an email listserv so farmers can sign up to receive updates about what other tools are out there. Thursday, September 17th, we are hosting a webinar from 12 o'clock to 1 o'clock where farmers who have spent some time in the application can come and ask us questions based on their experiences. And we've partnered with 9 Connecticut farm-based organizations to work with their members on a one-to-one basis to provide some support. So we are trying to make this as easy as possible for a farmer to participate and take advantage of. The threshold is if you had $1,000 in farm revenue, you're eligible. And if you had to have lost $500 on your farm in either 2023 or 2024. So it's a very low threshold for entry, because we know there's a lot of, and Melissa, you and I have talked about this a number of times. We've got a lot of new and beginning farmers in this state. We want to encourage them to be not new and beginning farmers, but to be, you know, career farmers. And we want to make sure that those weather events in 23 and 24 don't stop them from achieving that goal and that dream of theirs.
8: And we will certainly provide links on our website, voiceofct.com, that, you know, link you directly to the application. 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And actually, just so you know, because part of the process is a little bit complicated, even though they tried to simplify it as much as possible. 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A lot of times they'll also send the recording. 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But definitely I'll put more links on our website, voiceofct.com, because this relief money matters. It unfortunately, to Brian's point, if it could have come, you know, sooner in 2023 and 24, when those events happened, they would have wanted that. But it's here now. And I don't want people to miss out on this opportunity to apply for this money. And I think it's a great opportunity for farmers, because they've already got enough stacked against them. So more information will be posted to our website, voiceofct.com. The application will be on there, as well as that link if you want to be part of the Zoom meeting this Thursday, to make sure that you go through the process correctly. You make sure that you have all your T's crossed and I's dotted, all that good stuff. We'll have more information on our website for you, voiceofct.com. We're going to be right back. 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
5: This next in southbound on the Wilbur Cross Pikes at 46th and the Merritt Parkway slows southbound from the Black Rock Turnpike down past Route 7. Route 8 has southbound delays heading into Exit 12 where they're working on clearing out an accident. Then there's more southbound delays heading into 95. On 91, there's delays both ways at 95. 95 is slow both ways at Exit 44. Then it slows southbound from Exit 30 down to Exit 5. Metro North is on a close. I'm John Lynch with Fairfield County Traffic every 10 minutes on WICC.
4: 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Miller Nissan of Fairfield, weather update.
6: A bright, beautiful day on the way under a sunny sky with a high near 70 and a breeze out of the northeast, shifting southeast by late in the afternoon. Partly cloudy this evening and overnight in the mid-50s. On Wednesday, sunny and milder in the upper 70s. I'm meteorologist Paul Fiorek on WICC.
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11: Stocks remain under modest pressure this morning again for the same reason we've seen in several other sessions, with oil futures going higher and interest rates moving up, with the 10-year note breaking above that critical 5% level this morning as the Federal Reserve begins a two-day interest rate meeting, the decision coming tomorrow afternoon at 2 o'clock. Dow futures, S&P, and NASDAQ pulling back modestly this morning. Global stocks are also down for the very same reasons. Oil up $1.16 at 102.55 in New York, 106.15 in London, while the yield on the 10-year note is about 5.01%. The dollar's firming. We have gold and silver also backing off once again this morning. Gold down $30, silver down about 50 cents to start the day. We're a little light on economic data and earnings. The real focus on the Fed, with about a 90% probability that the Fed will raise interest rates tomorrow afternoon by a quarter point. That's been telegraphed by the bond market, and the upward pressure on oil is certainly keeping inflation a problem for the Fed.
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8: So I prompted this in the 6:30 half hour, and I don't know if you're over it. I know if you live in Milford, you're not, and understandably so. 203-333-9422. We could certainly take your calls on the other side of this break. But Milford is entering in. This is one of the stories that we were following for you today. Milford is creating a new committee to take a closer look at public safety technology, including police drones. And I think two things can be true at the same time. I love the idea of especially a citizens involved committee. And my understanding from Milford Mayor Rich Smith is that you've got the police chief who's on this group, and then you have residents, you have some who are from the Board of Aldermen. So it's a good mix of people representing Milford, and I think all sides involved in surveillance, essentially technology. That's really the best way I could put it. Technology being used in the city of Milford. My concern, I think, with this story, this is where I say two things can be true at the same time. I love the idea of a committee. I support the idea of a committee. I think that's great. I love the involvement of the town. And it may feel like I'm kind of going heavy into this, but the reason I say it is because on the other side of it, I do worry that we overcorrect sometimes as a society. And that's where a lot of times people just kind of shut the radio off or they turn off. And I think, first of all, we have to get away from that. We have to get away from if somebody pushes back or challenges something, that we're not so all or nothing. It's okay to be in the middle. It's actually really okay to be in the middle. It's okay to see everybody's viewpoints, which is what I pride myself on. I think everybody has a platform to stand on. I think there's a little bit of this, a little bit of that. We can all, you know, we don't have to agree, but we could be open-minded to it. And while I do feel that a committee is a great thing, it should be there. I think every municipality should have something like this, especially to really secure residents, understandably so, the concerns that they have. And I think they're valid concerns. I think on the other side of it, I do worry that sometimes we overcorrect as a society And I do think that can really hinder some of our public safety. For example, police and fire and the reliance they have on drones when it comes to standoff situations, going into burning buildings, going into a building where a home, for example, where there is somebody who is potentially dangerous, may have a weapon on them, may have somebody hostage in that home. And we have seen those situations before. To now question whether or not we want to have drones operating, which they are essentially robotic first responders. They are to make sure our cops and our firefighters don't die unnecessarily when they're already putting their lives at risk. And I get it. They signed up for it. I get it. But why would we take a tool like that away when you've got a great cop or a great firefighter doing their job? Why wouldn't we have that layer of protection? Why wouldn't we have that safety? Because there's a camera attached to it? Right. I mean, so now everything when it has to do with cameras, we're just going to kind of either pause or look at it again. And again, two things can be true at the same time. I think there is a place for this committee. I love the fact that we have one in Milford. I pride myself on the fact that Milford is so involved and leans in on local matters. That is like bread and butter for me. If we could focus more on local matters and what actually pertains to the city of Milford, for example, I think that's great. I love that. I also, though, love

0: Place, the Mays Place and Amer Parkway southbound from the Black Rock Turnpike down past Route 7. Metro North is on a close. I'm John Lynch with Fairfield County traffic every 10 minutes on WICC.
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2: Today will be sunny and dry and nice near 70. A breeze out of the northeast shifting out of the southeast by later in the afternoon. Partly cloudy overnight in the mid-50s. On Wednesday, sunny in the upper 70s. I'm meteorologist Paul Piorek on WICC.
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4: What's the difference between really bad rain and a rain bomb has been explained to me. It's how sudden the intense rainfall is.
5: Governor Ned Lamont and emergency officials held a press conference yesterday saying 7 inches of rain brought flash flooding across Fairfield County. State leaders are considering a declaration to pursue federal disaster aid. Lamont described the precipitation as a rain bomb.
4: Especially down in Fairfield County, some roads shut down, I-95, Merritt for a temporary period of time. Tweed Airport had to shut down for a period of time. You saw the number of cars that were temporarily underwater and what that meant.
5: Crew members and more than 100 trucks were called to address the flooding and assess the damage. The Department of Transportation Deputy Commissioner says that most of the drainage infrastructure was built decades ago and was overwhelmed by the heavy rainfall. Connecticut and 21 other states are suing to stop the Trump administration's public charge rule. The new rule would allow immigration officials to consider lawful use of public benefits when deciding green card applications. Attorney General William Tong says the new Department of Homeland Security policy would allow immigration officers to deny green cards based on the use of public benefits. Several hundred special education leaders and advocates held an event at the Connecticut Convention Center. It was hosted yesterday by the State Department of Education and focused on strengthening district programs to support students with intensive needs. They also hosted learning sessions on specific topics. It was attended by Governor Lamont, Lieutenant Governor Susan Bisewitz, and Connecticut Department of Education Commissioner Charlene Russell Tucker. A West Haven middle school student is facing charges for making a social media threat. The threat was inspired by a viral trend where videos and images are posted online of the Dr. Seuss character, the Cat in the Hat, standing in unusual homes or locations at night. District officials say the disturbing images were seen as threats to members of the Bailey Middle School staff and the school in general. The suspect was only identified as an eighth grader at the school. The official charges have not been released. Milford's Board of Aldermen has voted against shutting down the city's Flock automated license plate readers, instead moving forward with a citizen review of the cameras and police drones. The 9-6 vote came after more than an hour of public

0: comment, with many residents raising privacy and surveillance concerns over the roughly 24 cameras in the city.
1: Keeping these cameras are not only an invasion of our privacy, but it is an invitation for techno-fascist oligarchs to build AI data centers that destroy our landscapes.
2: We need to put police officers back in the city. Put the 2 radar units on it for picking up people that are speeding. Put an ALPR on each vehicle. Get all the other cameras down. Track the criminals.
0: A separate motion to stop police drone use also failed, meaning the cameras will remain active at town borders and schools. A new citizen review committee will spend 60 to 90 days examining the technology, including data retention and privacy issues, and could ultimately recommend shutting down all the Flock cameras. Fairfield residents are on alert after 2 incidents involving coyotes. The incidents happened in the area of Catamount Road and Fence Row Drive. One of the incidents led to a victim getting bitten. Animal Control is asking anyone who sees concerning coyote behavior to report it or call 911. Deep is telling pet owners to keep dogs on a leash when they're outdoors. For the Voice of Connecticut, WICC, I'm John Kamal.
3: 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We're going to be right back. 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
4: WICC Smart MLS Right Now Traffic.
5: There's road work going on 91 on the southbound side from exit 6 to exit 4. Northbound, there's road work from exit 10 to exit 12. There's road work on Route 8 southbound from exit 16 to exit 17. Northbound, there's road work from exit 9 to exit 11. There's construction going on 95 northbound from exit 23 to exit 24. Southbound, there's road work from exit 43 to exit 40. There's road work going on the Merritt Parkway northbound from exit 21 to exit 27. Metro North is on or close. I'm John Lynch with Fairfield County. Traffic every 10 minutes on WICC.
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6: A bright, beautiful day on the way under a sunny sky with a high near 70 and a breeze out of the northeast, shifting southeast by late in the afternoon. Partly cloudy this evening and overnight in the mid-50s. On Wednesday, sunny and milder in the upper 70s. I'm meteorologist Paul Piorek on WICC.
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3: So So let's talk about what was decided last night in Milford. And Eric, real quick, I don't know if you've done it already. You probably have because you're so efficient. And I love that about you. Well, there's a lot I love about you, but I definitely love this. Did you reach out to the Board of Aldermen in Milford? I'm just checking. It's a yay or a nay. Yes, we did. We did not. Did we reach out to the Board of Aldermen to see if they can come back on?
15: About 7 o'clock a.m. I did this morning.
3: Have you heard back?
15: No. So
3: it's still early.
15: Yeah, it's okay. Still early.
3: We'll allow it.
15: Yeah, no. If I may, though, I actually do have some thoughts on this really quick.
3: Yes, I just want to really quickly just
15: do
3: let
15: what
3: people...
15: you gotta do.
3: No. You're good. Stay. You're good. No worries. I just want to make sure people know what we're talking about. So why do I want the Milford Board of Aldermen back on the show? Which, by the way, we had one of the alders on, the aldermen on maybe a couple weeks ago, maybe a little bit earlier. About a month ago, because it was ahead of the big meeting about what were they going to do regarding license plate readers, speed enforcement cameras. And so we have a good relationship with the Board of Aldermen in Milford. And so I don't see why they wouldn't come back on. But again, Eric reached out to them. Why did we reach out, though? So there was a big decision last night, and they decided to officially create a review committee. It's titled the Public Safety Technology Review Committee. And I will say, Milford decided a couple of things last night. They decided to keep restrictions on the city's flock surveillance cameras, but also reject a proposal to remove them entirely. So the board voted to maintain a partial pause, which is happening right now, while a committee reviews the technology. And so there's actually, to me, I think there's a lot of compromise in this decision last night. If you don't remember this, just a quick footnotes version. A few weeks back, Milford decided to pause their entire speed enforcement camera program. So none of the speed enforcement cameras that have been up and ticketing people, they are not active right now. They're still up, obviously, like the technology is up, but they are not running. Nobody's been ticketed. That has been paused. On top of that, the license plate readers, some of them were eliminated as far as they are not active as well. Some of them are still being taken down. The ones that are still up, which there are quite a few, to put it lightly, there are still a lot of them up, but they're at the entry points of Milford, which means any road or any area that leads into the city of Milford or leaves Milford, if there are license plate readers in fixed places that are entry points for the city, those are still active and still monitoring anybody who comes in and out of the city of Milford as a public safety concern. So on top of them basically saying, we're going to stay on that course, we're not going to eliminate any more license plate readers, we are going to pause the speed enforcement cameras, and we are going to pause the use of some of those license plate readers and actually eliminate some of them as well. They're basically sticking with where they are at. However, they also included in last night's meeting actually creating formally this new committee to review all of the technology. And again, there's really not a lot to hate about this story. I do understand there are people who want all cameras completely removed from society. That to me is one extreme. On the other extreme, it's like, hey, who cares? We're not going to lean in at all. We're not going to push back. We're not going to have any issues with anything that people use. And I don't care who accesses the cameras. I don't care what they're used for. I'm just going to kind of live under a rock and ignore technology as well. That is the other extreme. I do believe Milford is finding that compromise, and they're really involving the residents of Milford, as well as police, as well as the boards representing all constituents. So I think Milford is trying to crack sort of finding that middle ground. And I think creating this committee is a good thing. What I am worried about with Milford, my only caveat to this story, is that I do think in some regard, and this is really not just a Milford thing, this is a societal in general, I do think sometimes we overcorrect. And what I mean by that is, while I think it's great that we have a committee looking at our technology, I think that we are kind of right now leaning towards pausing things or really scrutinizing things that honestly weren't a problem a year or two ago, and that have proven their worth. And I'm talking about drones, the use of drones. And actually, it was something that was highlighted back in January of this year. Let's remember back in Bridgeport when the police chief, Roderick Porter, and Mayor Ganim both approved two Flock drone cameras. And I think Flock is really the big thing here. But they had approved those two cameras, and really quickly the city council reversed that call and said, no, we're not going to approve these two cameras. these drones, I should say. And we had Chief Roderick Porter on the show literally the day after they rejected these two drones. And he talks about the importance of how these are basically helping them with first responding and keeping people more safe. Take a quick listen.
16: It's not meant to replace police officers. We would never do that. It's meant to enhance our ability to respond more efficiently, more adequately and properly, and also for officer safety as well. So no, they're meant to enhance our responses.
3: And kind of give some people examples of what made you, when you were talking to Flock, and obviously the mayor did too, what made you say, we need this in Bridgeport?
16: Yeah, so Melissa, just to touch on, policing is a very personal profession, right? And our interactions and our relationships are what helped us police better. So the drones are just meant to augment and enhance. So we'll be able to respond. So our drones are going to be drones as first responders. So they will respond automatically. So oftentimes they might get there quicker than the officer, and they'll give an aerial view of what the scene looks like. And it will create a better response. It will create more officer safety. And it also help us to identify vehicles and individuals. So we just felt like it was like, and Bridgeport is not very large land-wise, so we'll be able to get to scenes really quickly and really get a good snapshot of what's going on.
3: Now, again, this was a conversation we had with Bridgeport's Chief Roderick Porter for the police department. And in January of this year, there was an announcement that they were going to have two drones that were already paid for, but they are Flock drones. And both the mayor and the police chief were very excited to celebrate this and to have basically two drones in their, I'd say, arsenal, to have them helping out their police department for responding. They were also sharing this with the fire department. And we had gotten comment as well from Chief Edwards at the time. He's now retired for the fire department. And they said it's truly a loss because the drones are a very strong tool that have been proven to be used here and across the country to help in first responding. It's not replacing officers or firefighters, but it is keeping them safer, and it's bringing in more technology to help them do their jobs effectively and bring more public safety. And my concern is, here in Milford, we've been using drones to help in situations like fighting fires, or when there are hostage situations, or when there are standoff situations, using a drone to protect the officers on site and also to protect the people who are in those situations. If you have somebody who is, for example, suicidal, or somebody who is having a mental illness episode or something in that regard, instead of everybody going in hot, you have a drone go in and be able to kind of assess the situation without both parties being impacted, God forbid, losing a life unnecessarily. And so now you've got Milford saying, hey, we want to look at the cameras. And at first, it was really supposed to be about the license plate readers, really. I guess you could throw the speeding enforcement cameras in, although that drives me crazy because those are two very different programs. I know that I drive people nuts saying that, but I do think that matters. And we're really throwing everything in together, and we shouldn't. I think that's not smart. I don't think that, yes, it takes more time, but I don't think that is the smart thing to do. I don't think we are handling that properly. And to now throw drones in on top of that, which has honestly proven its weight in helping police and firefighters do their jobs effectively. Now we're going to look at that and review that. I am concerned about it. So, Eric, apologies. Did not mean to sideline you, but I wanted to give some context to our conversation and, of course, open up the phone lines to other people, 203-333-9422. Ironically enough, my producer, Eric, who has thoughts on this, you also are a Milford resident, so I think that is prevalent as well to the conversation.
15: Absolutely. And first off, I do want to agree with you really quickly that I think that, you know, we should probably be taking a look at these at both sets of cameras, to be honest, just because it is important just to take a look. I don't know if the council is a great idea in that sense, because you can put almost anybody on a council nowadays, unfortunately, which is my one fear.
3: So my understanding, according to News 8, the committee members do include Police Chief Keith Mello, okay, Alder Majority Leader Robert Pacelli Jr., Minority Leader Wynn Smith III, as well as community members, including Sarah Wood, who we had on the
15: show,
3: who had huge concerns about it. So okay, it seems like a mixed group.
15: It looks like a good mix,
3: which
15: was my one fear, just because, realistically, the one thing we have seen with some municipalities is they are willing to go one way or the other. So good on
3: both
15: for that.
3: It's a good mix.
15: Now, probably the bigger point is the drone thing. I'm just going to say it. This is a very dangerous slope and dangerous precedent if we're going to lump drones in on this as well, just because realistically that it's eventually going to turn into, Well, what about the dashboard cameras in cars?
3: It leads to, I think that's a great point, Eric. It leads to that question of to what end? Mm-hmm. You know, I think that's the thing that worries me is, again, I'm fine with having a committee. I think it's a good idea. I think it would help. I think it would get the story right. I think it would make residents feel more confident. I love the idea of this. But to your point, to what end? So, okay, we're going to add the drone as first responder program now. What's to say that we now start scrutinizing every single store that has cameras in their operation? I was just thinking about this yesterday going into mm-hmm. Home Goods in Milford. They have cameras in the checkout line. So does do most stores, honestly. Are we going to scrutinize that? Are we going to also add that to the review? Are we going to potentially pause those cameras? I mean, I just think sometimes we exacerbate a bigger conversation about something that we have had no issue with for a very long time and has proven to be a very good tool. And are we putting ourselves at risk unnecessarily? That's my concern.
15: Exactly. And what makes it even worse is eventually it's going to turn into something else that entirely, just because we don't stop evolving with technology or as a human race. Like, eventually we're going to come up with some kind of system that's going to be even more controversial than Flock, that whether it's some kind of like robotics that are going to take over for police, whatever, like this is where it starts almost. And I know that's conspiracy and all of that, but realistically, this is usually how stuff really starts. It's a snowball effect that actually is horrifying the deeper you get down the rabbit hole.
3: Yeah, I agree, Eric. I just worry, like I said, I think two things. I know I say this a lot and it drives people crazy, but I live by this. Two things can be true at the same time. I love the fact that we are focusing on this in Milford, that we're leaning into local, and that we are actually focused on stuff that actually matters to Milford residents. I applaud that. I don't know if I see that in every municipality across Connecticut, across the country. I love that about Milford. I'm proud of the fact that Milford is that way. And I love that we created this committee. I think it would actually clarify a lot of the misconceptions. And I think it would actually make residents feel like they're more part of the process, something that we talked to Chief Mello about. And he admitted on the air that police and the city officials did not do a good enough job letting residents know the rollout of these cameras, the process, and the opportunities to speak on it. In the same way with the license plate readers as well. They admitted that they didn't do a good enough job engaging residents and making sure they had the facts straight. And now we're cleaning up after a mess that we didn't address early on. To that point, though, what I worry about with this committee is, are we now going to basically say anything that records you in real time now has to be scrutinized and looked at and has to go through a committee of do we justify it or not, when we have proof that some of these tools have worked? And again, is it a matter of Flock? Does it really come down to the fact that if it has Flock attached to it, that's the problem? Because in Bridgeport, that was the problem. It was the fact that the drones were coming from Flock. That was point blank told to us by the city council president, that the reason they could not go forward with the drone program was because it came from Flock. So we have to address that there are things that we could not like and maybe we adjust or we change. But do we altogether pause or scrutinize programs that have been proven to work? Look at the drone program in Stamford. They do not use Flock. Haven't heard a thing about it. Look at the conversation we had yesterday with Stratford's police chief. They don't have Flock and you're not hearing that same kind of pushback. Is it a matter of just Flock being the problem? Or are we, again, taking everything that could at all be surveillance and scrutinizing it? And that's my concern with this story. We'll continue to follow it, though, and certainly take your calls at 203-333-9422. We'll be right back.
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5: There's roadwork on Route 8 southbound from exit 16 to exit 17. Northbound, there's roadwork from exit 9 to exit 11. There's construction going on 95 northbound from exit 23 to exit 24. Southbound, there's roadwork from exit 43 to exit 40. There's roadwork going on the Merritt Parkway northbound from exit 21 to exit 27. 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You deserve it. 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
6: Today will be sunny and dry and nice near 70. A breeze out of the northeast shifting out of the southeast by later in the afternoon. Partly cloudy overnight in the mid-50s. On Wednesday, sunny in the upper 70s. I'm meteorologist Paul Piorek on WICC.
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23: It's Melissa in the morning.
3: So we are up against the clock right now, unfortunately, for this Tuesday edition of Melissa in the Morning. As mentioned, we have put calls out to the Board of Aldermen in Milford and do expect to hear back from them. Again, we have a really great relationship with them and we're not coming at them with controversy, just with more opportunity to have these open conversations. Because again, I think the more that we can have those, which I pride this show on, we have open conversations. We aren't a hard opinion one way or the other. We'd love to continue, conversing about that in this brand new committee that was finalized last night at their meeting. So we will see if we can get them on tomorrow. In the meantime, some other things we're going to be talking about. I'm excited to have Brian Caffarelli on the show for the Department of Consumer Protection with some recent news in regards to handling scams and things like that. We also are going to be speaking with a member of the I team from WFSB and some of the drama that continues to unfold when it comes to, you guessed it, CSCU. Yep. the entity that is the umbrella of all of our Connecticut state colleges, universities, and community colleges, and more of the problems that continue to surround it. So we're going to have Cassidy on the show with us tomorrow for the first time. Excited to meet her and some other, of course, top news and information for you all morning long starting at 5 a.m. I'm Melissa Sheketoff. Thank you so much for joining us here on WICC, the Voice of Connecticut. If you missed anything from today's show, be sure to check out our website, voiceofct.com, under Melissa in the Morning to find all the podcasts.
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0: From ABC News, I'm Sherry Preston. There's a big AI tech summit going on in Washington today, but this one isn't focusing on advancing the technology or holding it back. This one is focused on keeping humanity in AI models. And those on both sides of the ideological spectrum will be speaking. ABC's Karen Hua has more on that and what President Trump is saying.
1: Trump posted, "The only guardrails AI needs are a strong and smart, high IQ president." And he claimed the doomsday warnings are a sick conspiracy. But the fear is now crossing party lines. Today, Bernie Sanders and Steve Bannon, the Democratic Socialist senator and the longtime Trump ally, are expected to share a stage in Washington to call for limits on AI. Bannon saying, "The American people are not going to be supplicants to these tech oligarchs."
0: President's son, Don Jr., describes the lavish party thrown for him and his bride after their wedding was simply a gift. Others questioned the Russian oligarch's gesture. ABC Chief Washington correspondent Jonathan Carl has that.
2: The president's son had described his wedding as a low-key affair on his podcast.
7: "We had an awesome small ceremony in the Bahamas. Was just absolutely cool."
2: But the parties that followed were anything but low-key. John Jr.'s new wife, Bettina, posted pictures of the festivities, including professional dancers and a large fireworks display. ProPublica says Umar Kremlev footed the bill. Kremlev is well-connected in Russia with Vladimir Putin.
0: The Supreme Court blocking President Trump's effort to change how mail-in ballots are counted. The court rejecting his push to restrict mail-in voting in this year's midterms. The president just now responding on social media saying, "These are not the people I interviewed to serve on the court. They are merely a shell of their original selves." Price of gas now hitting an average of $4.31 a gallon, according to Gas Buddy. That's $1.20 more than a year ago and a nickel higher than just last week. You're listening to ABC News.
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0: It may have gotten its start in the pandemic, but the couch economy is still alive and well. ABC's Jim Ryan has more on how we've been spending our money.
8: Visa has looked over the numbers, and the credit card company says 58% of domestic spending happens not inside stores, but on mobile devices or computers. Helping to drive at-home spending are streaming service subscriptions and food deliveries. And Visa says 8% of credit card purchases are for items for our pets.
0: Ever wonder how much your car is costing you? A lot, says ABC Sam Champion.
9: A new AAA study finds that the average annual cost to own and operate a new car, these are 2024 numbers, are just $12,900 a year. But that is about $1,072 a month, and it's up more $100 than the year before. With insurance, maintenance, and fuel all costing you more, electric vehicles do continue to offer significantly lower fueling costs. As expected.
0: President Trump's long been pushing for the Federal Reserve to start cutting interest rates, but Wall Street is betting that the Fed is about to go the other way. Its latest two-day meeting begins this afternoon and is expected to announce its first rate hike in 3 years at its conclusion tomorrow afternoon. Winner of last month's $1 billion Powerball drawing in Illinois has claimed the money, but whoever it is wants to remain anonymous. The ticket sold in the western Illinois city of Quincy. I'm Sherry Preston, ABC News.
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10: 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A West Haven Middle School student is facing charges for making a social media threat. The threat was inspired by a viral trend on social media where videos and images are posted online of the Dr. Seuss character, the Cat in the Hat, standing in unusual homes or locations at night. District officials say the disturbing images were seen as threats to the members of the Bailey Middle School staff and the school in general. The suspect was only identified as an eighth grader at the school. The official charges have not been released. And Fairfield residents are on alert after two incidents involving coyotes. The incidents happened in the area of Catamount Road and Fence Row Drive. One of the incidents led to a victim getting bitten. Animal Control is asking anyone who sees concerning coyote behavior to report it or call 911. Deep is telling pet owners to keep dogs on a leash when they're outdoors. For the Voice of Connecticut, WICC, I'm John Kamal.
23: 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Weather update.
6: A sunny sky and dry the rest of this afternoon near 70 with a breeze shifting out of the southeast. Partly cloudy tonight in the mid-50s. On Wednesday, sunny and milder in the upper 70s. I'm meteorologist Paul Piorek on WICC.
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11: We are going to have one of those great times together today because we've got 2 hours and we didn't book any guests. Once in a while, I don't want to have any guests on the show other than you. I just want to speak about what's on my mind, and I want to hear what's on your mind. A lot of the other time, we fill up our 2 hours, and we have a great time learning and talking with educated people that are in the throes of what they're doing, and we learn a lot. But this is a talk radio show, community-based, and every now and then, I'll say to Melissa, let's clear the decks. Let's just clear the decks. I'm going to tell you a lot of news stories. I'm going to ask for your input. I'm going to ask for your opinion, your commentary, your knowledge. And I'd love you to pick up the phone and have that conversation with me today. You can call me at 203-333-9422. Last night at dinner, a bobcat walked outside my backyard. I'd never seen a bobcat before. I've heard of them in the neighborhood. I've heard of a lot of things in the neighborhood, but I've lived here since 1989 in a corner of Westport that borders on Wilton and Norwalk, right off of Route 33. And while I had heard that there were bobcat sightings in our neighborhood, I had never had the pleasure of seeing one in person. The bobcat showed up at dusk, which is when they show up. Typically, every bobcat will have a radius of approximately 5 miles. that is his or her territory. And I really don't know if it's more male and female with this. I should look it up. The bobcat was kind of, this is the way the bobcat looked. It looked like a sandy, not quite orangey, but almost like a faded orange, sandy colored cat with a cat's head on a wider, more muscular body. The tail was about 4 to 6 inches, and that cat walked right across my backyard like it had not a care in the world. It was studying a squirrel pretty well, but didn't launch. We were looking. And it moseyed. That would be the correct word. The bobcat moseyed along the back perimeter of my yard, right up the middle to the side into my neighbor's backyard. And then, of course, I promptly texted my neighbors to say, there's a bobcat there. Now, the thing about bobcats is they avoid humans, which is excellent. And as I said, they only typically come out at dusk. They are a quiet creature. They're not the kind of brazen creature like a coyote will, that will kind of saunter down your street. The coyotes come and they don't care who's around. They swagger around. Bobcats are a little different, but they are creatures of the wild, and they eat meat. They are predators. And I have two little white Bichons, and which are essentially defenseless dogs that belong on beds. And so I never let them out anyway. But it was very interesting, Chris. Good question. Chris, could people hear you, or is that just in my ear?
4: Go ahead. Did the dogs bark at the bobcat?
11: The dogs did not bark at the bobcat. And what's really interesting about that is usually when I run to the window and I know that I'm seeing something, right away, Shayna's there and she understands me. Yofi just follows Shayna. But last night, no. And I was grateful for that, because if they had barked, they would have alerted the bobcat to the fact that they were in my house, and the bobcat would have heard that and maybe come back at another time. I don't know. I don't know if bobcats are deterred by hearing dogs bark and they'll stay away, or they're seduced by hearing dogs bark and they think, maybe I'll have at it. But anyway, it was really something to see that bobcat. Really something. And it reminded me, you know, we live in the wild. We live in the forest, many of us here in Connecticut. 203-333-9422. So that's where we are. Now, the big story, the one that you really need to know more about, is this rain bomb that happened on Sunday, leading to flash flooding in shoreline towns in Connecticut, with some getting more than 7 inches. In Fairfield County, a lot of damage, a lot. In Westport alone, I believe there were over 30 emergency calls, lots of pictures on social media of cars, houses that appear to be submerged. Much of that has receded in the last 24, 48 hours, but not all of it. And just because the waters recede doesn't mean that they haven't left a lot of damage behind. During a news conference in Hartford yesterday afternoon, Governor Lamont described the weather as a rain bomb. Do we have the audio? Do we have the audio? If we have it, Chris, let me know, or Melissa. And he said, okay, this is what Governor Lamont said. What's the difference between really bad rain and a rain bomb? It's been explained to me. 5, 7, 9 inches in a very limited period of time. Severe flooding, overwhelming our storm water drainage systems. And we saw that especially down in Fairfield County. So Fairfield County, where we are, had the highest rain totals. Sanford, 7.47 inches. Darien, 7.4. Westport, 719.19. Southport, just over 7. Bridgeport, just under 7. Norwalk, 6.6. Fairfield, just under 6, etc. And New Haven County rainfall also had quite a bit, with Brantford getting just about 7 inches of rain and a lot of the surrounding towns close to that. Tweed, New Haven Airport canceled all outgoing flights on Sunday due to the flooding, but reopened yesterday. And if you see the pictures, it's really extraordinary, very devastating how much damage can be done when we have these weather events in such a short time. So one of the things I was interested in is, you know, what is it about? And Is it just, does it just seem like it's more frequent than it used to be, or is it? And it turns out that in the last 10 years or so, we really are having more frequent, more intense flooding events. And from what I've been able to read, it's due to the fact that our skies have a higher water vapor percentage. And so when it rains, there's more water that falls more intensely. And is it related to global warming? Well, to the extent that the warming of our planet, the warming of our skies, the warming of our ground leads to more humidity in the air, and that the air that we look at that appears to just be air is actually holding more water than it used to. So when these thunderstorms come from other directions, it batters us more intensely. New England, as part of the United States of America, we here in New England have experienced more frequent, more severe flooding events in the last 10 or 20 years than we did in the 100 years before that. So it's a big deal, and it's happening, and it is happening more frequently, and there is more damage. And so that is, you know, and if you or someone that was affected by the flood and you want to talk about it, if you have a question about it that I can assist with some quick looking things up, I'm happy to do so. 203-333-9422 is our number. We'll be back. We'll talk about new green card restrictions that are actually not restrictions at all. They are a reimposition of the kind of restrictions that used to be there, but that the Biden administration removed in 2022. But now the Trump administration's being blamed for reinstituting them. I'll tell you what they are when we come back.
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0: If you like to visually see as you listen to various interviews, take a look at our YouTube channel. And we've added a whole bunch more YouTube interviews that I've been doing. 203-333-9422. So let me go back and then I'm going to go forward. Here's the headline. The headline is states and cities are suing the Trump administration over the new green card restrictions. So what is that about? Well, two lawsuits filed yesterday challenge the new federal guidance that could affect green card applicants who have either used Medicaid or food assistance. And I want to see, the lawsuits were filed in the U.S. Department of Homeland Security and in ICE at the U.S. District Court in the Southern District. In the lawsuit, 22 states and D.C., which include Connecticut, as well as New York, say that because of what the Trump administration is proposing, states nationwide may lose over $4 billion in annual federal transfer payments for Medicaid and CHIP programs alone. And the plaintiffs may stand to lose about $2.2 billion in reduced federal payments. So what is that about? What is this about? Well, this is about the idea that when you were applying for a green card years ago, let's go back to the old status quo. Years ago, it was a given that if you wanted to attain permanent resident status in this country, you would not be eligible to do so if you were a charge on the welfare state, if you were what was considered a public charge. The idea being that the United States wanted to allow people to move here that would only be self-supporting individuals. And that, obviously, except for children, right? But, or even very old people. But the in-between people, the people that were going to be working needed to not be poor. They needed to either have a relative or an employer say that they would not be a charge on public welfare benefits. Because if they were going to be, this is the United States way of thinking, that the United States did not want to offer them an opportunity to stay here permanently. That's just a policy that the United States had for many, many years. If you want to come here and be here, and be a U.S. citizen and be here, you needed to not be someone who was taking from the public dole. Rather, you needed to be somebody who was earning and contributing to public welfare. Okay, so that's what used to be. Now, in 2022, the Biden administration changed it. And they said that even if you were receiving food stamps or you were receiving Husky, if you were receiving public welfare benefits, you could still apply for a green card. And there are a lot of households that are what they call mixed status, where somebody is a citizen and someone is applying to become a citizen. So in that case, from the point of view of the Biden administration, they made it a lot easier for a lot more families to obtain green cards, because then you didn't have to kind of worry and wonder, oh, this one's on Husky, this one's on food stamps. Basically, they said that it didn't matter. Other things mattered, but not whether or not you were already receiving public benefits. Well, the Trump administration said that's expensive and that's against our policy. And you know that we have learned that the executive branch has a tremendous leeway and say over who can come here and under what conditions they can come here. So they are repealing, and they have repealed as a matter of regulation, this 2022 allowance, and they are going back to the old way. And the old way said that you're not eligible for a green card if you're receiving public benefits. If you're on Husky, you're receiving SNAP benefits. Now, the states, including Connecticut, in the last 4 years, they've gotten used to the Biden administration's ruling. So they are suing the Trump administration to overturn it. The new federal policy, which is really an old federal policy, goes into effect on Friday, and it broadens the discretion of immigration officers that review applications for green cards or visas or admissions into the U.S., allowing officers to consider enrollment in public benefits when deciding whether or not to grant the green card or the visa. When officers determine a person could become dependent on government benefits, that, quote, public charge, and that's the old-fashioned word that was used, is a ground for inadmissibility under federal law. Such non-cash benefits were previously restricted from public charge consideration under the Biden administration. But the Trump administration rescinded that 2022 policy, arguing that it is protecting taxpayer dollars and expects immigrants to be self-sufficient. Many mixed status households, by mixed status, they mean people in the households, some of them who are legal, some of them who are awaiting legal permission, are expected to forego benefits and disenroll from programs, causing U.S. citizen dependents, including children, to lose the care and benefits that they are legally entitled to receive. So basically, they're saying that in anticipation of what the Trump administration is doing, officials are afraid that children may go off Husky electively because their parents are afraid that having the children on them may jeopardize the existing green card application of one of their parents. That's what they're saying. Now, if that's not the case, and it doesn't jeopardize their benefits, you can make the argument that we could do a public campaign of information and let these families know to leave the children alone. We still want children to get vaccinated. We still want pediatricians to regularly check on our children, make sure that they're growing properly, make sure that they're healthy. We don't want to leave children to ER rooms or unprotected from disease. I think we all recognize and acknowledge that. And by the way, the law recognizes and acknowledges that. So that is really a non-issue. But the states are angry, the ones 22 states in D.C., they're going into federal court and they think that they're going to be able to persuade a judge to have the Trump administration revert to the Biden administration's policy. And they are claiming that the states are going to lose out on money, that the whole thing is going to be a really big mess. Mayor Mamdani said in a news release, the new public charge rule, it's not new, by the way, okay? It's not new. It's a reinstitution of the rule that was the rule forever until 4 years ago. The new public charge rule seeks to push immigrant families away from the programs that have kept people fed and healthy for decades. And he says it will have a chilling effect and all New Yorkers will pay for it. So we will see. It's hard to understand or discern what the real truth is here. Dave from Brantford, hello and welcome to the show. What's on your mind today?
1: Yeah, Lisa.
0: Yes.
1: I live in Brantford. Thank you for allowing me to be on. I would like to get back to the local rainfall event that we just had.
0: Yeah, go ahead.
1: And I'm very cranky about this even when you started the show, you mentioned about the humidity in the air and why are there more of these extreme events. And I really get cranked at the politicians peddling what they call climate resiliency and the coastal resilience. And we do things like build windmills and raise the elevation of roads, which take years and cost millions or billions. And what never, never, never happens, and it's getting worse, is the ordinary maintenance of the catch basins and storm drain systems that carry away the water. And I want to give you an example. In my town, we are under a consent order to clean out the sumps. The sump is the space underneath the storm grates in the street. And we have to vacuum clean them out once a year to get out all the crud and the muck that builds up because it sends bacteria, you know, into, you know, the dog poop and just the ordinary crap.
0: Goes right into the sand.
1: Year, yes. Once a year, my town has to vacuum clean and get the junk off the grate on every single storm drain in town and document it. The state, and there's state roads near me, absolutely never does this on the state roads. One of those laws that's okay for thee, but not for me. I despise that. So we had floods in July from an extreme storm event that caused flooding in my neighborhood. I didn't have any damage, but a lot of inconvenience.
0: Yeah.
1: And all the junk was on the storm grates. The state put the signs on the road that says water on the road. And then they never check down in the culverts, which are always partially clogged.
0: Wow.
1: And they never, ever, ever go down in the ditch because it's obnoxious work.
0: Yeah, it is.
1: And get rid of the junk, which tends to be shopping carts and styrofoam beach balls that are all floating at these constriction points where you go under the road, called a culvert. Nobody ever cleans them, and we fail on the basics of maintaining the flow of water from where it falls to where it needs to be. And that's my lament. And I don't like the politicians talking about these big, you know, we got to stop burning fossil fuel. We're wrecking the world. Well, there's literally nothing I or we can do about that. But we sure can. And I make sure before a storm, the storm drain in front of my house, there's no leaves or snow or crud that's clogging it. And I don't notice that the municipal officials are doing anything to maintain these channels of flow that are necessary. And that's you allowed me to make the point.
0: Thank you.
1: I could try to sue somebody to say, hey, because you didn't clean out that pipeline, there's water flowing in my yard. But I'm not that kind of a person. I'd rather just go in the ditch and, pull out a shopping cart if I could see one.

0: doing on Wednesdays. Maybe Melissa in the morning will follow up with this. But the DOT, apparently, very evidently, it's part of their responsibility to clean up the storm drains, manholes, closed conveyance pipes, culverts, head walls, and end walls that are part of our complex drainage system. And they are supposed to inspect and track them as part of the, quote, state of good repair program. And if they're not doing it and they're falling short, well, you know what? That's a reason why, you know, they need budget or they need manpower or they need to, as Dave said, actually get in there and do this ugly work. It is ugly. It's arduous. It's manual, a lot of it. It's intense. It's not pretty. It's tedious, but it's their job. And he makes a very good point. I know around Westport, Dead Man's Brook overflowed. That's outside Sconset Square, if you know Westport at all, downtown Main Street. What a mess. And I know that the engineering department's public works in Westport, they really look at Muddy Brook, Dead Man's Brook. I mean, I know this from my old P&Z hearings, but it was a mess. It was absolutely, they could not handle the deluge of water that came in such a short amount of time on Sunday. And if you look at how ugly it is, in other words, when the water comes down, it doesn't come down brown, it comes down clear. But by the time it hits the ground, it's brown, it's dirty, it's got runoff, it's got pollution, it's dirty water, and it's torrentially running through and running through and running through until it gets to the Sound. I'm Lisa Wexler. We'll be right back. We don't have any guests today, so keep tuned. Call and tell me what's on your mind. You want to keep talking about the flooding event? More than happy to chat with you about that and whatever else is on your mind. I'm going to keep reporting news that you can use. 203-333-9422. It's the Lisa Wexler Show.
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4: 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So yes, it's really, it has a major impact that we are seeing.
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6: So yesterday was a rain bomb. You say, okay, what's the difference between really bad rain and a rain bomb? Has been explained to me, it's how sudden the intense rainfall is. 5, 7, 9 inches in a very limited period of time. And that's what caused severe flooding that overwhelms our stormwater drainage systems. And you saw that yesterday, especially down in Fairfield counties.
0: So that was Governor Lamont yesterday talking about this rain bomb that we experienced, and not fun. You know, the if you've ever had a flood, you know, it's just about one of the worst catastrophes you can have, because once the water recedes, the mold starts right away. the bacteria starts proliferating.

0: right away. I mean, and you just don't know what to do with yourself. You want to get out of there. You can't breathe it. The stuff is destroyed. It's really a mess. You call frantically for one of these wet basement companies. You hope that they come yesterday. There are a handful of really good companies that take care of this right away. But it's messy work, and it's not fun. So my heart goes out to you if you experience personally any damage during this latest flooding event. The various towns are asking you to report in if you did, which is not to say that they're promising you money, but they want you to report in so that they can kind of count and understand an inventory just how much damage went on. 203-333-9422. We don't have any guests right now, and I don't think that we will. I think it's just going to be the two of us until noon, because I want to hear from you. I want to know what's on your mind. I got a lot more to tell you, too. I feel like I needed a catch-up day to talk to you about a lot of news in the news. Lindsey Clancy, the mistrial. The judge has sealed the Lindsey Clancy's juror names indefinitely over safety concerns. I think, on balance, the judge made the right call. You know, we are entitled to a jury of our peers when we, as defendants in a criminal trial, are on trial for jail time or sometimes our lives. But it doesn't mean the world is entitled to know who the jurors are. They sit there every day. They're in public because trials are public. But they're in public, but like quasi-public. In other words, they're in public in court, so the judge sees them. They're not hiding from anyone. They're not wearing face masks yet that I know of. But the world in which a juror judges today is not the world in which a juror judged 50, 100, 200 years ago. Today, the world is potentially far larger and full of crazy people. There were people that traveled from far and wide to get a look at these jurors, to try and take a picture of these jurors as they were leaving. We live in a world where facial recognition is the snap of a finger, where many people can't get onto their iPhones unless they have facial recognition. You should see a video I just saw in Moscow about how that whole city is clammed up. It's the most scary, dystopic thing I've ever seen, what goes on in Moscow now, to go to a grocery store, to get on a subway, to do anything. It's all face, facial recognition. Anyway, and they know what you're doing and when you're doing it, and the government, it's like a vice. It's like a vice. But the world of technology is such that these jurors' faces could be easily recognized and then they could be outed. And you know what? They're doing their job. It's a public service to be a juror. You're taking away from your time, from work or family commitments. You're focusing in on what your job is supposed to be. It looks like one of these jurors blatantly, I'll tell you about that in a moment, blatantly just decided to disregard the judge's instructions, which is why they couldn't reach a verdict. But Judge William Sullivan said the names of the 18 total jurors, 12 deciding and 6 alternates, would remain impounded until he issues a new order. They are to be sealed indefinitely because of a safety risk that has been posed to the jurors in the case. Initially, Judge Sullivan impounded the names for 14 days when he declared a mistrial earlier this month. And in explaining the order, he said there have been a significant number of social media posts that have raised issues regarding various reactions to deliberations in the case. A 56-year-old woman from Massachusetts was previously arrested outside the courthouse for surreptitiously recording the jurors as they left the building. And, you know, the whole thing, what we don't want to do is we don't want to deter other people from becoming jurors. And if you think that if you get on a consequential or controversial case that your whole life is going to be exposed, you might not want to be a juror. Well, that can't be a reason not to be a juror. That goes at the heart of our democracy, at the heart of our legal system. So I understand why the judge is doing it, and I respect it. 203-333-9422. You know, there's public with a big P, and there's public with a small P. I'll give you an example. Connecticut probate courts. We're public, but we're public with a small P. And what I mean by that is this. If you want to attend a hearing that has to do with somebody contesting a will, well, that's public. There's nothing confidential about that. That's public. But on the other hand, probate courts don't publish calendars. You would likely have to be an interested party or take an interest in the case and call the court affirmatively to know when the hearing is. Now, why is that? Because there's a sensitivity to people's own personal probate matters. There is a recognition that most of the time, even though these things are public, to some extent, unless you have a reason to be there, it's not really your business. In other words, it could be your business. You're allowed to be there. But do we want it magnified and trumpeted? And think about that from your point of view. Your mother passes away. Your husband passes away. Your child passes away. And you have to go to probate court. Sometimes there may be some scattered individuals there that are there for other business or the next hearing. Some judges do an open court day where they will hear one matter after another. In our court, we're a small enough court that we do one matter at a time. But the door is open. Door is open. If, in other words, the door to the courtroom, which is a conference room, is open. If people want to come in, they can. But they're sensitive. It's not so much confidential as I'm asking questions about the nature of the will. How was it signed? Why are we contesting it? People have to admit that they were disinherited, or they have to say, well, I think my father had undue influence against him. I think he was manipulated before he died, which is why he changed his will 3 days before he died. And these are conversations that are not entitled to the presumption of confidentiality. They're not about children. They're not about, you know, things like that. But we have a recognition in Connecticut and many other states that they're also not things that need a magnifying glass or that need a megaphone. That would be a better word, a megaphone. And I think it's kind of the same thing when you think about jurors. Jurors are there in public. They're there to do their job. But do we really need to know who they are? Is it really our business to know their name and where they live? Is it material? I don't think so. I don't think so. They deserve the presumption that they're impartial after being vetted properly in a voir dire. They go and they do their job, and then they go about their lives and mix in with other people. That's the beauty of the jury system. I don't think they need to be outed as individuals. Now, if they want to come in front of a news microphone, which three of them have done since Lindsey Clancy's case. You know that, right? Three of the jurors came forth and they outed the person who was, they said there were only three men and there were nine women on the jury. They said that he was a male, he was a black male, and that he might have been the only person of color on the jury. The general county from which the jury pool was taken had, I believe, between 12 or somewhere around 12 to 20% black people. I think it was less than 20% people of color in the district. But in any event, they outed him because they felt that he refused to play by the rules. That even as he acknowledged things, he wasn't paying attention. That this is what they said. They said while everyone else was actually paying attention to testimony, he was not. They kind of describe him as being in his own world of thinking. And they felt very strongly that he hijacked the entire process. And in their frustration, they decided to go to the cameras. But that's their choice. If they want to out themselves in terms of their name, they can do that. That's very different than the public being able to find out who's on a jury. 203-333-9422. Speaking of law, we're going to come back and talk about a whole other set of news reports about the law in Connecticut. Stay tuned. I'm Lisa Wexler. We'll be right back.
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0: So we've got time to chat, you and I, 203-333-9422. It's another beautiful blue sky day. Woke up cool this morning, 54 degrees, but it's supposed to make it to around 70. This is my favorite time of the year. This is the time of year where I feel, I don't know about you, but I feel like it's the new year because school starts and the weather changes and the air is brisk or a little bit. And I feel like I can do anything. This is the time. It's a short window, but it is the time of year where I feel like I can do anything. Any possibility, any ambition is possible in September. 203-333-9422. All right, what else do I want to tell you about? I told you about the lawsuit with the Trump administration. There's more lawsuits that are going on. Let me see here. Okay, this is an interesting one. The Department of Justice wants to tell Connecticut, as well as a whole bunch of other states, that there's a federal law that says that if you're an illegal immigrant, if you're here with illegal status — they call these people aliens, A-L-I-E-N, and that's because that's how the statute refers to them — that you're not allowed to receive a college benefit, period. In other words, you can't, as a state, give the same break to in-state tuition for people who are not here legally as you can to U.S. citizens. And the DOJ is saying to a whole bunch of these states that having done so is in violation of this statute. So this administration has filed 25 lawsuits challenging every state and DC that grant in-state tuition and financial aid to illegal aliens. Already 6 of the states, Texas, Kentucky, Oklahoma, Nebraska, Illinois, and Kansas, have resulted in favorable orders from the judges saying that those that it is unconstitutional for the states to do what they've been doing. The remaining cases are pending in a whole bunch of states, including Connecticut and New York. In Texas, Oklahoma, Kentucky, and Nebraska, state officials didn't even defend the challenged in-state tuition provisions, and they actually asked the federal government to go along and declare the provisions unlawful. Illinois contested the federal lawsuit and sought its dismissal. However, they lost. The DOJ got a partial summary judgment, and they said that Illinois' challenged in-state tuition provision was unconstitutional. In Kansas, they had a, quote, unusual middle ground. The Kansas Attorney General issued a formal opinion concluding that Kansas's in-state tuition statute conflicted with federal law. So, but it wasn't really a middle. Anyway, the bottom line is in all the places it's been challenged so far, only one state really contested it. That was Illinois, and they lost. The DOJ is asking federal courts to declare that state laws that grant in-state tuition and financial aid to illegal aliens are preempted by a statute known as 8 U.S.C. 1623 and permanently block their enforcement. So if you are somebody in Connecticut right now and you know someone who benefits from being in Connecticut but is of illegal immigration status, but nonetheless gets the benefit of in-state tuition discounts, it's probably fair to say that those are going to fall away based on precedent. It doesn't necessarily mean it, but it looks like it. 203-333-9422. Let's go to Gloria from Westport. Hi, Gloria. Welcome. Hola.
4: Hola. Lashana Tova, sweetheart.
0: Lashana Tova.
4: Thank you. I heard today, before we didn't concentrate on other times, but the Connecticut Humane Society advertises and talks on your, you know, that you have them on the show earlier as far as an advertiser. And I know you're an animal lover, too. I usually tell people I meet on the phone, strangers, I bring it into every conversation. I mention that I have pets, I ask if they do, and then I get into my spiel. And my spiel is that the majority of the people in the, well, let's just say the United States, I'm going to ask you to take a quick guess, Lisa. How many homeless dogs and cats do you think there are in the United States right now?
0: I think it's 10 million.
4: 70.
0: Is that right? Oh, that's right.
4: Million.
0: It's 10 million that are euthanized every year. You're right.
4: 2,000 a day are being killed.
0: Yeah.
4: 2,000 every day. That's even more. Now, what I tell people is if they have room in their homes and their hearts to consider adopting a dog or a cat. And by the way, what do you think the most third most popular animal is?
0: Dog, cat. I don't know. Guinea pig, rabbit. I don't know.
4: Bunny rabbits. You're right. Very few people keep saying birds, but it's not. You know, anyway, so the point is that if they can have room in their hearts to adopt an animal, whether they do and if they don't, if they can pass that information on to other people. I ask people if they have a paper and pen in front of them, and they usually say yes. And I say, can you please write this down? Just write down the number 7 and the number 0, and then the word millions afterwards. Keep it in front of you. When you're talking to people, look at that. Tell it to them. Let them know. Ask them to pass it on and tell them to pass it on to other people. And you can save lives just by doing that, even if you yourself cannot adopt an animal at this particular point. Right now, people don't, if you are able to adopt an animal, a dog or a cat, if you get it from a rescue group, you save 3 lives. 3. The life you're rescuing from the rescue group itself, 1. Then the rescue group goes into a kill shelter and brings in another animal, that's 2. Now the shelter has room to bring in an animal from the street, that's 3. 3 lives from a rescue group. I mean, still it's 2 from any shelter, but 3 from a rescue group. So I'm hoping everybody that listens loves animals and we'll be able to take the information and just I'm giving you now and pass it on. When you meet people, when you talk to people, friends, relatives, it's just a few words that can save many, many lives.
0: So, I know, I'm looking at this. I'm trying to see how many. It says nobody knows exactly how many, but they know how many entered shelters last year. Over 5 million entered shelters, 5.8 million entered shelters. It doesn't say how many are in total. But I had heard numbers like yours for a long time, crazy numbers. What I was looking to see is whether or not we had gone down and reduced the amount in shelters. It says maybe by 2%. Not that significant amount, maybe. Yeah.
4: There are so many right now. I work with local rescue groups. As far as whenever I get any money for donations or anything I have coming to me, I automatically, they say, do you want to donate it? And I always donate it. So people can consider that too.
0: And I had thought like 10 million animals were euthanized, but it says about 600,000 are euthanized each year.
4: Well, yeah, 2,000 a day is what it came out to. It's but 70 million homeless dogs and cats. I mean, it's just mind-boggling. So everybody listening, please think about what I'm saying, and hopefully you can pass on this information to others and save some lives just by doing that. Okay. So please pass it on. Thank you, Lisa.
0: All right. Thanks, honey. Okay. That was a Gloria from Westport. She has such a big heart. She cares so deeply about animals. I would concur with everything she says. And it almost doesn't matter whether it's 70 million, 10 million, 500,000. It's more than it should be. It's more than we need it to be. And of course, you know, these animals are totally subject to our whims. I was reading this morning, big article in the Times, that they say that it's possible that humans are not the only animal that has pets, that they've done these studies and they've observed and they believe that primates have pets. Did you see this, Melissa? It was a very interesting piece on how some of the chimpanzees appear to treat other monkeys, not other chimps, other monkeys, and pet them, like literally pet them and kind of coo to them and treat them not as they treat any other animal in their world. And so this idea that we are the first mammal to have pets, once again, from our own hubris, our own complete, you know, thinking that because we're at the top of the food chain, we know everything, may not be true. Fascinating piece in the Times today. 203-333-9422. We've got another hour to chat together. Couple of other quickie headlines. Avelo CEO warning that airfares may rise because of fuel costs. And we know this, and some Connecticut school, speaking of transportation, some Connecticut school districts are beginning to give out bus passes, offering students a free ride. A new state program offers some school districts the opportunity to distribute bus passes to students in 9th through 12th grade to use on public transportation. It's a new state law. It's a collaboration between the DOT and the State Department of Education for free passes for students in high school. They can be used on public bus transportation systems, including transit districts. And I want to see which ones. Let me see here. I want to see if they actually list in the district. Waterbury Public Schools is using it, if you're living in Waterbury. Greenwich High School is using it. 313 bus passes will be provided to Greenwich High School. In New Haven, students can request and pick the bus passes up at their school offices. They've received over 2,000 passes. Hartford as well. So you may want to check. Each school district receives a certain amount of bus passes. And I guess then the school district decides who they think they should go to. But if you have a high schooler that you think would benefit from this to take a bus around a district to maybe get to after school classes to get back home, although theoretically the school bus should take them back home. But maybe they have a work, you know, maybe they have a job after school. The idea is that they can freely travel around, explore their community. And we assume that they're not really making money yet. So this is a benefit from the state. 203-333-9422. When we come back, news, weather, traffic at the top of the hour, we're going to talk about something that's going to hit our pocketbook very hard, and that is the expected increase for all of us in health insurance. This is not good news, but I'll be back with the details when we return. I'm Lisa Wexler. We've got another hour to schmooze and kibitz, and you can call me with anything on your mind at 203-333-9422.

0: tell you, but part of the big news story today is how expensive it's going to be for us to continue to have health insurance. And it kind of doesn't matter what your health insurance is. We're being told no matter what plan you have, small group, big group, in between group, Medicare supplement, whatever, you're going to get a big increase. Our own Department of Insurance, which rarely says, you know, no to the insurance industry, occasionally, but very rarely, just granted, I'm going to send you the numbers. They were eye-popping increases. And there's just a lot of talk about the fact that it's going to be a disaster for all of us in this next year. I don't know what we're going to do eventually. I mean, it's crazy. The fact of the matter is that healthcare is really expensive. And it gets more so as we get older and we get different conditions. But the new increases, listen to this, Connecticut insurance officials have signed off on an average rate of 11.3% for 2027 state-regulated individual health plans. They approved an average increase of 15.1% for small group policies. The insurers asked for more. They wanted 16.2% on individual plans and 17.8% on small groups. So they got less than what they asked for, but it's still a big hike. Josh Hirschman, the state's insurance commissioner, who we will get on the show, said there are no winners when healthcare costs continue to rise at this pace. He's right. What kind of winner is this? And the truth of the matter is healthcare is so arbitrarily expensive. You know, it was interesting. I have a friend who is traveling in Europe right now and needed to go to the hospital. She had an incident. And she went to a private hospital, not public. She was having trouble breathing and she had to go to a private hospital. So she went there and she was charged 4,500 euro for, this is what she told me, staying overnight, complete scans of her whole body. And she said it was an open MRI. It was much more comfortable than closed, very advanced. All kind of blood work. Specific medical attention from a specialist, good medical attention, and it was 4,500 euro, which she said she was happy to pay. And it reminded me that healthcare costs truly spiraled in this country when we went to this model of third-party payer. Because I'm in my 60s. When I was a kid, I needed to go to the doctor every week for allergy shots. And my mother would pay $30 a week. It would be 15 for me, 15 for Jill. Jill also needed allergy shots. And I remember when 30 went to 32 or 35. And it was an out-of-pocket cost, and my parents paid by cash in those days. Actually, in the days that I was growing up, see if you can remember this, everyone, there were no credit cards. There were very, very few credit cards. Credit cards were used very infrequently in the 1960s and even in the early 1970s. Don't forget, women couldn't even get credit cards. And I went with my mother. So maybe that's why credit cards were used so infrequently. Think about who does the majority of spending in America. Ka-ching, ka-ching, ka-ching. It's actually women. And women were deprived of being able to have credit cards for much of the 20th century. But when you had to actually give the doctor the amount of money that the doctor was going to get for the service, the doctor was cognizant of the fact that he was charging his patient as a customer. And the patient as a customer was somebody that he really knew that he could not afford to overcharge. Because like in any other marketplace economy situation, when the customer would feel overcharged, the customer would find someplace else to get the services, even services of a doctor. And so prices were high or higher and even climbing, but they were not crazy, crazy. Until insurance companies got in there and they became a benefit for employers. And I remember when this happened because at the beginning, it was larger employers and then there was pressure on smaller employers. And at the beginning, at least in New York, the big company was Blue Cross Blue Shield. Everybody wanted Blue Cross Blue Shield. And when you had your Blue Cross Blue Shield card at the beginning anyway, you just presented the card. And you paid your premiums, and they were pretty reasonable at the beginning, like anything else is reasonable at the start. And this idea of somebody else paying for it, I don't know, was it $30 a week anymore? Was it $50 a week? Was it $75? And the doctors and the providers and the health and the hospitals were like, well, if we're not billing the patient directly, then we can probably get more money. And that's what happened, by the way, which is not to say that healthcare costs aren't legitimately more expensive today. They are. They are. Wages are more expensive. Materials are more expensive. Everything is more expensive. But many people will tell you that the third party payer is at the crux of this. Now, is the solution to have everything be single payer the way they do in Canada? I don't think so. I don't think it will work. I've spoken to a lot of healthcare people in this country that look at this system wide, and they say that our U.S. system would not function well. It would function abysmally, actually, if the government was the actual provider of services. But they do talk a lot about a kind of a hybrid thing like Germany, where the where they're streamlined, tremendous streamlining of admin, which part of the problem here is we spend so many hours, which translate to dollars, into admin. Every doctor's office is so inundated. What form for Cigna? What form for heart, you know, for Aetna? What form for Anthem? It's so ridiculous. So we could do a lot with that. And the idea would be not that the government would provide the services. So we don't want to have a two-tier system the way England does, where they have public v. private, though they do, frankly, in all over Europe. But maybe we could create something that is much more streamlined than we have now. God knows what we have now cannot last forever. It's just going to break under its own weight. It just is. It's just too expensive. And there's too much profit that is leached out by the insurance companies themselves, that the doctors don't make, that the hospitals don't earn, that the providers and nurses don't get, and that you and I pay. There's too much of it going sideways into these for-profit insurance companies. And what do the insurance companies offer us? What do they offer us? They offer us, theoretically, a way to have cheaper healthcare than if we had to pay for it privately. But the insurance premiums themselves have become so overwhelming that a lot of people have to go without insurance. And when they go without insurance, they become a public charge anyway. 203-333-9422. In any event, in the short term, you can expect your insurance premiums are going to go up a lot in 2027. State insurance regulators' policies cover 157,000 with individual plans and 63,000 with small group. That's for the state plan. That average hike is going to be about 17%. ConnectiCare is getting 16%. So even if you are in Access, you're going to see a lot more money this year than you saw last year. It's just a lot. It's becoming unaffordable. 203-333-9422. But what choice do we have? What choice do we have? We're either going to go broke and go bankrupt for our health care, or we're going to just have to pay a lot more out of pocket than we're used to paying. But we really don't have much choice, because affording health care and having health care is as necessary as food and shelter. It just is. 203-333-9422. We'll be right back.
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0: Welcome back to the show, 203-332-9422. I'm just going to throw out some headlines, and if you want to talk about any of them, you can call me at 203-333-9422. ICE confirming 118 arrests in Connecticut during a four-day operation last month. ICE claims that the people that they arrested are people that had histories of sexual assaults, of robberies, of violent crimes. That's who they're going for, and that's who they're getting. 203-333-9422. Ralph Nader in the news today. You know Ralph Nader's originally from Winsted, Connecticut, right? We've interviewed him on our show many times, but it's been a while. And he, of course, is the original founder of consumer protectionism in this country. But many people blame him for the presidential race in which he garnered 5% of the popular vote. And ultimately, because of that, people believe he deprived Al Gore of winning and George W. Bush won. And then we had 9/11, and that's how we wrote history in this country. But interesting piece today in CT Capital Report. Ralph Nader back in the news for making the case for a national impeachment movement. And he specifically talks about John Larson, who will no longer be running. Is John Larson even on the ballot? Did he got on a third party? He lost the convention. That's it. He talked literally about John Larson as being one of the representatives who wanted to lead an impeachment movement. And he writes, he doesn't understand why there isn't a national movement to truly impeach Donald Trump. He calls him the chronic prevaricator and delusionist. This is what he writes. The chronic prevaricator and delusionist Donald J. Trump knows that the worse his outlaw actions become, the less likely the Democrats in Congress are to impeach him. The massive number of blatant impeachable acts by the lawless, corrupt, violent, systemically racist, unstable, dangerous tyrant increases by the day. The American public knows it. He cites a study that says the majority of Americans favor impeaching Trump. Among Democrats, it's 84% in favor, as well as a majority of independents. Polling even shows that most Americans think Trump, I'm reading to you from an article in Time magazine that Ralph Nader just published, is a, quote, dangerous dictator whose power should be limited before he destroys American democracy. Yet despite those sentiments, leaders in the Democratic Party are still refusing to include the idea of impeaching Trump in the party's messaging in the run-up to the 2026 congressional midterm elections. And when asked about it, Hakeem Jeffries said, we haven't ruled anything in and we haven't ruled anything out. He has declined, Jeffries, to sign on to veteran centrist Congressman John Larson's House Resolution 1155 Articles of Impeachment. And he writes, he doesn't understand essentially why Democratic leaders are dragging their feet. He says impeachment is a mobilizer for get out the vote efforts, for educating and energizing the people back home. Well, maybe Ralph Nader was asleep during the last couple of impeachment efforts that abysmally failed. One notably for Russian collusion. That was a big one. And then there have been other smaller ones along the way. maybe there's a question of chronic fatigue syndrome that has kind of assailed the Democratic Party. But he talks about the GOP majority who says they don't give up and say we don't have the votes. Republicans in the minority when the Democrats controlled the House took their repeal of Obamacare to the House floor over 60 times and lost. Still, they made their point again and again until they won the House. And with Trump, moved to make using Obamacare and Medicaid more difficult to destroy these programs as much as possible. He says Jeffries and Senator Chuck Schumer, the party's leaders in the House and Senate, know all the ways that Trump is wrecking America. And they know that their fellow elected Democrats in the House and Senate overwhelmingly want to impeach Trump. This is Ralph Nader, who just wrote an op-ed that's been republished in a bunch of places. Ralph Nader, of course, from Connecticut, says, so what's the problem with these two men and their weak Democratic National Committee? Why is the party leadership, and he's talking about the Democratic Party leadership, so, quote, cowardly and corrupt? That's what he calls the Democratic leadership. That's Ralph Nader. It's no surprise. I mean, he's always been an outsider. If he was truly a Democrat, he wouldn't have run on his third party. So Ralph Nader, a left-leaning person who had a tremendous amount to do with why you and I take for granted our consumer protections, including our consumer, our lemon laws, all that stuff came from Ralph Nader, in case you don't know. He was extraordinary. In the early part of his career, he fought the flawed Ford Pinto, which routinely caused fires and fatalities by having its engine in the wrong place in the trunk. And he led to this extraordinary consumer brand America, Consumer Reports. I think Consumer Reports originally was a Ralph Nader publication. I don't know if it still is. And the museum is in Winsted, Connecticut, of consumer protections, all of which really came out about as a result of Ralph Nader's extraordinary advocacy and litigation and knowing how to use the legal system to make life better for America. But now he writes and he accuses the Democratic Party of corruption and cowardice for failing to create a national movement to impeach Donald Trump. And some of the answers he gives are this. He says, first, they are anti-democratic control freaks, speaking of the leadership of the Democratic Party. They are quite comfortable contracting out their campaigns to corporate, conflicted, incompetent consultants. Lots of C's there. Corporate, conflicted, incompetent consultants, comfortable contracting out their campaigns. A lot of very good alliteration, I must say. By definition, control freaks do not like electoral mandates from the public. These Democrats want to win elections their way. They want to raise lots of money from corporate PACs on Wall Street, run on a very few issues distinguishing them from the Republicans, and declare, we are not Trump. He says they've excluded the input and voter turnout proposals of progressive citizen groups, progressive labor unions, which could have shown them how to achieve landslide victories over the GOP. It's kind of fascinating, huh? Then he goes on to write and delineate the specific things that he believes Donald Trump should be impeached for. And he credits John Larson, a Connecticut congressman, with writing these articles of impeachment. He asks every single citizen to read them in full. They include war power, murder, and privacy, initiating war and murdering scores of putative but unproved drug traffickers in the Caribbean and Eastern Pacific, blockading Venezuela, and committing piracy on the high seas and coastal waters by theft of Venezuelan oil. Talks about the militarization of domestic law enforcement, serial unconstitutional deportations and detentions, retaliation against constitutionally protected speech, abuse of the pardon power, illegally crippling or defunding programs to protect consumers, the needy workers, and the environment, usurpation of the congressional power of the purse, contempt of Congress, perverting law enforcement to persecute political opponents and benefit friends. And it goes on and on. Karen from Stanford. Hi, Karen. Welcome to the show today. What do you think?
6: Yes, I would like you to, I like your opinion about the six-year-old that was raped by an illegal, because that was not picked up by any publishers.
0: I'm not aware of that. Where did that happen?
6: I think it happened in New Jersey. I'm not sure.
0: And are you asking me about it because you saw it on a different news station?
6: Yeah, I heard it on the radio.
0: Okay, let me see. Fox News. Okay, let me see. Fox News. Illegal immigrant charged with nightmare cat kidnapping and sexual assault of a six-year-old girl in New Jersey. Oh, it's horrible.
6: Yeah, she was.
0: What do you think I'm going to say about this, Karen?
6: Well, I think you're going to be quite upset about it.
0: Very.
6: Because the little girl was found walking down the street all bloody and no underwear.
0: Oh, my God. It's horrific.
6: I know.
0: Oh, it happened over this Labor Day holiday weekend. Oh, my God.
6: Yeah. Check it out. That's all I want you to do.
0: Well, I'm looking at the story. It's a very skeletal story. It says an illegal immigrant is behind bars. His name is Lester Noe Perez Amador, 27 years old. Happened in Washington Borough. I don't know where that is in Jersey.
6: I don't either.
0: It says he allegedly broke into a home and kidnapped a six-year-old girl. Oh, my God.
6: Right. I know.
0: Oh, my God.
6: And the strange, sad thing is that no publishing picked it up. No
0: what
6: TV
0: it's saying
6: stations.
0: Here is that police say the investigators say that he is known to the victim.
6: Yeah,
0: so
6: okay.
0: Now it says he broke in, but maybe he was like an estranged boyfriend of somebody or something like that. You know what I mean? Like maybe.
6: Yeah.
0: You know what I mean?
6: Sure.
0: It says he was living in the U.S. illegally, but it cannot confirm when or where he unlawfully allegedly entered the country.
6: Well,
0: I'm looking to see what country he's from. It doesn't say here.
6: Right. They probably have to investigate.
0: If it's true, they'll put him behind bars and let him rot there. You know what I don't want to see? I'll tell you, Karen, you want to know what I don't want to see? I don't want to see him get deported so fast. Because someone like him could very easily come back across the border and do it again. I would like to see someone like him rot in jail for a long time.
6: Right. That is so true.
0: And I know it means that you and I have to pay for it because we pay for incarceration.
6: Yeah.
0: But with some of these people, it's better that we pay to have them removed from society than take a chance that they'll do it again.
6: Absolutely. Well, thank you very much for listening.
0: Of course, Karen. Thanks for the call. 203-333-9422. We'll be right back.
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0: But it bothered me that I have no idea what the top winning show is. Something called Widow's Bay on Apple TV. And I don't know if you watched it. You know, you almost have to be a millionaire today to watch television. I mean, really, your TV of choice. I won't tell which company what on the air that we have borrowed another account from to be able to afford the media that we do consume. But we can't afford to do it all ourselves anymore. 203-333-9422. And I understand Jean Smart broke a record because she got so many Emmys. Do you remember Jean Smart on Designing Women? I mean, she was one of, by the way, that was a great cast. That with Dixie Carter and Annie Potts. Oh, they were great. All the ladies were great. And the gal, Suzanne, what's her name? Oh, she was wonderful. Anyway, they were all wonderful on Designing Women. But Jean Smart was on Designing Women too. And she has had such an extraordinary career in movies and television since then. And you would not have predicted it for this woman. She must be such an unbelievably hard worker behind the scenes, so devoted. And just keep getting out there with audition after audition, rejection after rejection, until she finally lands these roles. And she does an enormous amount with them. I think Leanne won. So the only new television show that I've started watching is Leanne on Netflix, because Leanne is this gal from Knoxville, Tennessee, and she has been roaming America with her stand-up comedy for years now. I've been trying to get her on the show, Melissa, how many years? For years, before she had her television show. And then Chuck Lorre plucked her from obscurity and created this incredible A-list television show around her and around her talent, and she won all kind of awards, and I'm happy about that. The Pitt also won. I've only watched that on the plane. Best comedy, Widow's Bay, Apple TV. I guess we're going to have to watch that. Nominees were Hacks, for which Jean Smart just keeps winning. That's a very odd, disturbing little show. Nobody Wants This on Netflix. Only Murders in the Building on Hulu. Shrinking on Apple TV. Bill loves that one. The Bear I've never seen. Margot's Got Money Troubles I never heard of. And Abbott Elementary, which is always very good. The only one on network television, the only one free, is Abbott Elementary. And it didn't win, by the way. I didn't watch the Emmys. Apparently they were cringy. Sorry about that. But the truth is, the fact that I didn't watch and I don't know what's on Emmys, it's bad enough. We always knew that the Tonys were for a rarefied group of people that could afford Broadway. And I love it. And I won't apologize for it. And I adore it. But I always knew that. But it was always entertaining. It still is. Then you've got the Oscars, which in more and more recent years, nobody's even watched the movies because nobody goes to the movies. But we thought at least we had TV as a shared national cultural thing. And we don't have that anymore either. You tell me, which of those TV shows have you watched? 203-333-9422. All right, let's go to the phones. Chris, who do we have holding? Jim from Beacon Falls. Hello, Jim, and welcome to the show today. Hola, welcome.
1: Hi, Lisa. Hi. At least I'm a loyal listener.
0: Which I just appreciate wanted to, very much. Thank you. Thank you.
1: I enjoy listening to you. I just wanted to correct you on Ralph Nader.
0: Yeah.
1: He wrote the book Unsafe at Any Speed.
0: Right.
1: And it was not about the Pinto. It was about the Corvair.
0: Oh, and, you're right. I'm
1: and,
0: sorry.
1: And I know very well because I own two of them.
0: And you own them now, you mean? You own them now?
1: No, at that time.
0: Oh.
1: I was very young and I owned two of them. And the second one, the first one I got hit

0: broadside. The second one, I got right after that. And when I put it on the lift, first time I looked up at it, the frame had a huge crack in it. And he was right. Yeah.
1: Well, of course he was right. He was right.
0: Yeah, I was one good pothole away from totaling out the car on the open road.
1: Oh, boy. So yeah. It was the Corvair. But the Pinto also had a problem, didn't it, about where the engine was?
0: I'm not sure, but I know the Corvairs, I had the engine in the back, and someone I knew owned a Pinto, and that had, I believe that had the engine up front. But I'm not positive on that. I thought I had a friend or acquaintance that did have a Pinto.
1: There was a tank flaw. Okay, a fatal fuel tank flaw. Something with the gas tank. That's what it was.
0: Okay.
1: Yeah.
0: Okay, that I believe, sure.
1: Yeah. And that was exposed by Consumer Advocacy Reporting. That's right. In 1971.
0: So
1: he was the father of consumer advocacy. No question about it.
0: Oh,
1: he was.
0: Oh, yeah. From the very beginning, he wrote about the Corvair in the mid or early 60s.
1: You know what I'm thinking of? Let's see here. The Pinto case fundamentally altered the landscape of product liability and corporate responsibility, leading to the recall of 1.5 million Ford Pintos in 1978 and setting new precedents for how automakers approach vehicle safety.
0: There you go. So you weren't wrong. It's just that my experience was with the car that he actually wrote the book about in the earlier years.
1: Yeah.
0: You know, but you're absolutely right about the Pinto. And I forgot about that recall and the whole thing about that, because I never owned one.
1: He really changed. You know, there's a lot of things to be said about excesses of American law and litigation, but consumer protectionism has really improved our lives. There's no question about it.
0: Well, you know something. I mean, you know, corporate America runs to their legal team these days every time there's a need for a product recall or a flawed consumer product that may cause, you know, injury or death. He changed the landscape on the whole thing.
1: He did. You know? And I think even though lawyers are to blame for a lot of things, I think to this extent, from what he did in using the law, he saved a lot of lives. There's not even.
0: Oh, I wouldn't disagree with you. Not at all. But I mean,
1: Jim, what do you think? Do you want to wade into the politics of what he's saying now about Trump and impeachment?
0: That wouldn't bother me in the least, but I don't know how effective it would be. It would probably just fail as other impeachment attempts have failed in recent history, you know, so
1: His point is not whether it succeeds or fails. His point is that the Democratic leadership is not bringing it. They're not doing it. And he feels like if the Republicans could try to repeal Obamacare 60 times in the minority, that the Democrats should be doing the equivalent with respect to President Trump, even though they're in the minority. And he calls them corrupt and cowardly.
0: Well, Nader is absolutely right about one thing. If not Trump, who? And if not when? I mean, if not now, when? You know? So he doesn't have the wrong crusade here, you know, at least not in my book.
1: Thank you, Jim. Thanks for the call. Appreciate you picking up the phone. Thank you so much. 203-333-9422. Paul from Monroe. Hello, Paul from Monroe. Welcome to the show today. Hi.
2: Oh, hi. Thanks for taking my call. First of all, I want to say I'm glad that you're still on the air, because we need local radio, not syndicated things. But about Ralph Nader, I think it's wonderful that he started the, you know, I guess what would be the Department of Consumer Protection and things like that. But as far as, he wrote the book about the Corvair. Now, some things were not really fair in that book. And as far as with the Pinto, yeah, that was a defect in the filler pipe. And that also affected Mustang 2s, because Mustang 2s at the time were basically just very similar to the Pinto.
1: Interesting.
2: And they got recalled also. My dad had a Pinto, and I got to tell you, that was a great car. You couldn't kill that thing. That just kept going and going.
1: But it could kill you.
2: Yeah, I mean,
1: That's
2: basically, Yeah, when they did do the recall, it obviously changed everything.
1: Yes.
2: But it got, you know, it got a bad rap, and it was true. Fortuna did a little bit more research before they let it go, and but they did do the right thing. But I think it's really commendable that he's done a lot for consumer protection and things like that, because who knows where we would be without that. I mean, it nowadays it seems like every car and vehicle have massive, massive recalls. Like, it's ridiculous. So,
1: but I will say that the recalls seem like they're not for the kind of fatality stuff that in the early days they had to be recalled. In other words, nowadays it feels like you get a recall because maybe a windshield wiper thing is broken. You don't get the sense of hysterical urgency. Years ago in the early 70s, when your car was recalled, you needed to get it back there because something was really wrong.
2: Right. But even still, they still have ones where, like, they're how cars are catching on fire.
1: Yeah.
2: The transmissions just all of a sudden... transmission just decides not to work when you're on the highway, which is dangerous. So, but anyway, I'm really glad. I love your show, and I think, you know, you and Melissa are great. I miss Paul already. He's already, you know, and his show was good. He didn't lead people. He made people think. So, but anyway, keep up the good work. Thank you.
1: Thank you, Paul. Thank you so much. 203-333-9422. John Larson, is an old timer in the Democratic Party, and he was not able to hold on to his seat in Hartford, based in Hartford, in the first congressional district, because Luke Broden, the former mayor of Hartford, challenged him and didn't want to criticize him much, but essentially said, you know, you're 80 years old, goodbye, it's time. And there was a video taken of John Larson on the floor of the House in which he appeared to freeze. And I frankly think that that little image that was buried in the minds of a lot of people in his own district is what made them feel like it was time for somebody new. But notwithstanding that, I didn't know that John Larson authored these articles of impeachment. They certainly have not gotten any kind of grounding off the track. Trump is looked at as the boogeyman of the Democratic Party, no question about it. But this is a comprehensive way that the House could be addressing the things that they find so distasteful, and yet they are choosing not to. When Hakeem Jeffries, the leader of the House, is asked about it, he says, but maybe we will and maybe we won't. What kind of an answer is that? Chuck Schumer, where is he? Go find him. You know, he's what, waiting for Alexandra AOC to take his place? It's a little bit like whack-a-mole when it comes to Donald Trump. You wake up every day, there's another thing to get outraged about, whether it's renaming the Lake of Ontario, the Lake of America, which incidentally today federal maps are being redrawn to say Lake America instead of Lake Ontario for no particular reason other than peak. Pique, a fit of pique, and no particular warning about it. And in any event, there are these articles of impeachment that John Larson, Connecticut congressman, wrote, and Ralph Nader essentially points his finger at Democratic leadership, j'accuse, and says, why haven't you run with this? What difference does it make that you're in the minority? Didn't matter to the Republicans when they were in the minority. They challenged Obamacare 60 times. They brought it to a vote. And every time they knew they were going to lose because they didn't have the votes. But they didn't care because their strategy was, we have a message. And our message is to our people, to the Republican people, to the supporters of the Republican Party, we think this is bad policy. And if you elect us, we're going to do what we are saying we're going to do, which is we're going to repeal it. Now, what happened when they got a majority, by the way? By the way, did they repeal Obamacare? The answer is no. They voted to repeal it 60 times as a legislative strategy to get in office. But when they actually got in office, right now they have the majority in the House and the Senate and the White House. And did they repeal Obamacare? No, they did not. They did not. Why? Because it turned out Obamacare was pretty popular in a lot of the states in which Republicans actually govern. Turned out it was. It's not the be-all, end-all. It hasn't solved all healthcare problems by a long shot. But it was popular. And they kept it. You know, the Democrats for many, many years said that one of their most important issues were reproductive rights for women and keeping Roe v. Wade alive. Well, you know what they could have done when they were in power? When Biden was in power and he had the Senate and the House? They could have made a statute that permanently enshrined abortion rights for women under certain circumstances and with certain limitations. They could have gotten rid of third trimester abortion and reached a great congressional compromise to have first trimester abortion and second trimester when the mother's life was at stake, something like that. They could have done that. They could have tracked the viability doctrine that was written in Roe v. Wade itself. They had the power. They had the votes. Did they do it? No, because they campaigned instead on vote for us so Roe v. Wade won't be overturned. Well, you know what? Roe v. Wade was overturned. And when they had their seat of power in power, they did not enshrine reproductive rights for women in the law. They failed. They failed. And now that the Republicans are in power, they're not repealing Obamacare, even though they voted to do it 60 times. Ralph Nader is making the point that it doesn't matter whether you're in power or not. You have to stand for something. And he calls the Democratic leadership cowardly and corrupt. It's quite a word to use, corrupt. And he lists all these things that he says Donald Trump is guilty of in terms of being impeachable. The emoluments clause, where Trump refused to, now I'm quoting from John Larson's articles of impeachment, Trump refused to divest himself of any direct or indirect financial interest in a wide array of business ventures intended to exploit his position as president. Look at the plane he's getting from Qatar. Look at the cryptocurrency. Look at the $1.umpteen billion that he's earned as president. The emoluments clause is there for that, Article 13. Specious national emergency foreign terrorist organization declarations, quote, falsely declaring a national energy emergency for the purpose of evading federal laws governing the production, transmission, or export of energy, and listing the drug cartels and government of Venezuela as a terrorist organization as a pretext to initiating an unconstitutional war against Venezuela and murdering suspected drug traffickers. Flouting Section 1 of the 14th Amendment by promulgating a flagrantly unconstitutional executive order purporting to strip a category of children born in the United States of their birthright citizenships. This is, of course, the birthright. Suspending or dispensing with laws, including illegally discharging at least 17 inspectors general and rejecting any limiting principle that would prevent the president from refusing to enforce any law enacted by Congress. Perverting law enforcement to persecute political opponents and benefit friends. Stripping lawyers and law firms of security clearances. Initiating legally frivolous retaliatory investigations. Prosecuting political opponents. Contempt of Congress, refusing to share with Congress a video showing the murder of two civilians who survived an initial strike against alleged drug traffickers off the coast of Venezuela. Remember that story? And it goes on and on and on. Abuse of the pardon power, pardoning scores of campaign donors, political supporters. Do I have one more break? I can't remember where we are, Chris. Okay. If you're on hold, stay on hold. We'll be right back.
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1: 203-333-9422. Recap, John Larson, who will not be serving another term in Congress, had filed an articles of impeachment, and Ralph Nader getting some front page headlines for an op-ed that he wrote asking why Democratic leadership has ignored those and talking about what he considers to be the cowardice and corruption of the Democratic Party. It's a long piece, but Ralph Nader's a Connecticut son. His American Museum in Winsted, Connecticut is something I'm told is very much worth visiting. He's the father of consumer rights and consumer protection in this country. And whether you agree with him or not, I always find him to be somebody worth listening to. 203-333-9422. Who do we have holding? Mike from Stratford. Hey, Mike, welcome to the show today. Hi. Mike, you there? Hola. Mike, we cannot hear you. We see that you're here, but we cannot hear you. You want to try again? Okie doke. 203-333-9422. Sometimes when you call, if we can't always connect with you, we give you a chance to call back. 203-333-9422. So I'm swinging back and forth between the Emmys, which I'm just really interested in as a snapshot of our collective culture that I think is so fragmented that most of us don't even watch these shows anymore. Maybe we pull for a favorite. The audiences are so much smaller than they used to be. They're so much more... Audiences used to be in the 30, 40, 50, sometimes 60 million households at one time. Now they're almost nothing. Who do we have holding, Chris? Shri from Fairfield. Hello, Shri. Welcome to the show. Hello.
6: Hi, Lisa. How are you?
1: I'm fine. Hello.
6: Yeah, hi. So I'm just calling because I just wanted a clarification on a couple of things. One, over the past couple of years, the utilities bill for sewer usage has been really ridiculously high, especially in Fairfield. I'm just trying to see whether the unit owner has to pay for the sewer or by law, or can it be added to the payment that should be made by the tenant?
1: Oh, okay. Typically, sewer usage is part of your overall real property bill and usually not passed along to the tenant.
6: Okay. That's what I wanted to confirm because, I just don't want to do something unlawful to my tenant.
1: So. I don't know that it's unlawful, but I know it's not customary.
6: Okay. Perfect.
1: Yes.
6: All right. The next question is regarding all these cameras that is being installed in Fairfield, Milford, and Chatford and other areas. Who is the beneficiary of the money being collected? Is it the town? Is it the town that is doing it, or it is going to someone else?
1: It's the town. The town is paying for it. So, for example, Westport, I just saw, is paying $80,000 a year, which is stunning to me, to have these automated license plate readers. Now, that's different than the speed cameras. So the automated license plate readers, Westport has decided, is worth $80,000 a year to help their police, you know, track people. I personally am appalled by that, but that's me as me. I just cannot believe that we've justified that. But okay. But they think that the police need this as a tool. The speed cameras, which directly result in fines, that money directly goes to Fairfield. And that's why people are angry. The town feels nickel and dime. They feel like the town itself is being a money grubber. Some people in town feel that way. Not all. Some people.
6: Yeah, but you know, if you also think about it, right, you know, what people feel is correct to an extent, because everything that, you know, all these towns do is to take money out of the pocket from the residents rather than thinking on anything that is developmental, like, you know, bringing a company to the county or the town or, and reduce the taxes that way. Why is not, you know, people, in, especially in Fairfield County, not thinking progressively around bringing in more and more companies and, you know, putting everything onto residents?
1: You know, Sri, if you feel that way, my advice to you is to run for your RTM or run for the first selectman's office and be a part of running town government, because people like you matter a lot. You're paying close attention to what's happening in your community. And you need to raise your hand and be part of the solution.
6: Okay. Perfect. Thank you so much,
1: Lisa.
6: I mean it.
1: I'm not being, I'm not dismissing you. I'm not being facetious. I mean it. I've done it myself.
6: No.
1: So I mean it.
6: I honestly feel that I should do it. But because I'm in, I'm still in my H-1B visa for the past 15 years, I don't know what my rights are. So, but once I get my permanent residency, I'm definitely going to think about
1: it. Good. Get your permanent residency. We need people like you here, and do it. That's what we need.
6: Yeah.
1: Thank you.
6: Thank you so much, Lisa. Always a pleasure talking to you.
1: Thank you. And thank you very much for the call and picking up the phone today. 203-333-9422. You know, when I hear people of passion and conviction who pay attention, I say that's a person who needs to run. That's a person who needs to run. You need to be part of the conversation because, and have some decision-making authority, because if you're willing to get in there and figure it out, Fairfield may give you a lot of reasons why they have been trying to incentivize and cultivate businesses to come there. You just may not be aware of it. Maybe they're not, you know, publicizing it enough. Maybe it's a difficult haul. Maybe there are reasons why Fairfield isn't as appealing as some other communities. Or maybe they've made a lot of different strides and progress that you just don't know about. But I'm a big believer, you know, in local activism and putting your hand up and not being on the sidelines. Our entire society depends upon people of goodwill and honesty, to raise their hands and say, I'm willing to serve. I'm Lisa Wexler. We'll be back tomorrow with the Lisa Wexler Show. Lots of guests in studio, and my dad, Saul Kamen, coming with us. Maybe we'll get him on the air. I kind of doubt it, and you'll have to listen closely. But maybe. Stay tuned for the rest of the lineup here on WICC with the download up next. And Melissa in the Morning back at 5 a.m.
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7: From ABC News, I'm Wayne Cabot. Losses on Wall Street are accelerating after the 10-year Treasury yield hit levels not seen since 2007, putting pressure on prices and on the Fed, which is meeting right now to consider raising interest rates. The Dow down more than 500 points. A meeting of the minds today on AI in Washington. Sam Altman of OpenAI is there. So is the Anthropic CEO, Dario Amodei, whose essay on out-of-control intelligence has become the national conversation. AI leader Stephen Witt, writing in the New York Times on the need for a pause and telling ABC News.
8: These risks are being seen by the creators. So guys like Dario Amodei and Sam Altman and Elon Musk, they're building these systems and they're actually a little afraid of what they've built. And so they're calling themselves for the government to come regulate them. It's a very unusual situation where a company is asking the government to regulate it.
7: Also meeting today, Senator Bernie Sanders and Steve Bannon sharing the goal to keep humanity in AI. The death penalty is off the table for Nick Reiner. The LADA saying the Reiner family's wishes are being taken into account. Reiner's parents, Rob and Michelle, opposed capital punishment. Max sentence, if convicted, would be life in prison. No parole. President Trump slamming the Supreme Court for blocking his move to change mail-in voting rules so close to the election, saying, these are not the people I interviewed. ABC's Mary Bruce.
9: Democratic-led states and voting rights groups had argued that the president's attempt to have the Postal Service screen ballots would create chaos and confusion so close to the midterms. And while this is a big setback for the president, who has long argued without evidence that mail-in voting leads to widespread fraud, the president is expected to keep up this fight, even as President Trump himself has voted by mail.
7: Oil hitting the highest mark since May today, diesel at $6.27 a gallon. 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
7: Concern is only growing over a possible measles outbreak in Pennsylvania after health investigators there announced they are looking into the death of a woman suspected to have died from measles. ABC's Stephanie Ramos has details.
10: Pennsylvania is now reporting 17 new measles cases since Friday, bringing the total to 693 cases across 38 counties, and 133 people have been hospitalized. The state health department investigates that reported death of a 40-year-old unvaccinated woman in Jefferson County. The county coroner announced over the weekend that she died from complications associated with measles.
7: Pennsylvania officials say there have been two other confirmed measles-associated deaths in the state this year. Both were infants. Health officials continuing to stress vaccination is the best protection. It may have gotten its start during the pandemic, but the couch economy is alive and well. Here's ABC's Jim Ryan.
11: Visa has looked over the numbers, and the credit card company says 58% of domestic spending happens not inside stores, but on mobile devices or computers. Helping to drive at-home spending are streaming service subscriptions and food deliveries. And Visa says 8% of credit card purchases are for items for our pets.
7: The analysis by Visa finds that AI is playing a greater role in online bargain hunting. Well, the person who won the $1 billion Powerball jackpot in Illinois has come forward. We can't tell you who it is because the person wants to stay anonymous. Pretty smart. They took the lump sum. I'm Wayne Cabot, ABC News.
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3: 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Weather update.
17: A sunny sky and dry the rest of this afternoon near 70 with a breeze shifting out of the southeast. Partly cloudy tonight in the mid-50s. On Wednesday, sunny and milder in the upper 70s. I'm meteorologist Paul Piorek on WICC.
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19: What's the difference between really bad rain and a rain bomb has been explained to me. It's how sudden the intense rainfall is.
18: Governor Ned Lamont and emergency officials held a press conference yesterday saying 7 inches of rain brought flash flooding across Fairfield County. State leaders are considering a declaration to pursue federal disaster aid. Lamont described the precipitation as a rain bomb.
19: Especially down in Fairfield County, some roads shut down, I-95, Merritt for a temporary period of time. Tweed Airport had to shut down for a period of time. You saw the number of cars that were temporarily underwater and what that meant.
18: Crew members and more than 100 trucks were called to address the flooding and assess the damage. The Department of Transportation Deputy Commissioner says that most of the drainage infrastructure was built decades ago and was overwhelmed by the heavy rainfall. Connecticut and 21 other states are suing to stop the Trump administration's public charge rule. The new rule would allow immigration officials to consider lawful use of public benefits when deciding green card applications. Attorney General William Tong says the new Department of Homeland Security policy would allow immigration officers to deny green cards based on the use of public benefits. Connecticut leaders are also criticizing the Trump administration's decision to repeal federal carbon pollution standards for fossil fuel power plants. Governor Lamont, Attorney General William Tong, and DEEP Acting Commissioner Emma Cimino say the rollback could lead to dirtier air and increased health risks, while the EPA says the change will reduce regulatory costs and help support affordable, reliable energy. The standards were established by the Biden administration in 2024 for existing coal-fired and new natural gas-fired power plants, and the EPA has now finalized a repeal of most of those requirements while proposing to eliminate remaining federal greenhouse gas standards for power plants. Connecticut officials say the state already exceeded federal ozone standards on 17 days so far this year. Several hundred special education leaders and advocates held an event at the Connecticut Convention Center. It was hosted yesterday by the State Department of Education and focused on strengthening district programs to support students with intensive needs. They also hosted learning sessions on specific topics. It was attended by Governor Lamont, Lieutenant Governor Susan Bisewitz, and Connecticut Department of Education Commissioner Charlene Russell Tucker. A West Haven middle school student is facing charges for making a social media threat. The threat was inspired by a viral trend where videos and images are posted online of the Dr. Seuss character, the Cat in the Hat, standing in unusual homes or locations at night. District officials say the disturbing images were seen as threats to members of the Bailey Middle School staff and the school in general. The suspect was only identified as an eighth grader at the school. The official charges have not been released. Milford's Board of Aldermen has voted against shutting down the city's Flock automated license plate readers, instead moving forward with a citizen review of the cameras and police drones. The 9-6 vote came after more than an hour of public comment, with many residents raising privacy and surveillance concerns over the roughly 24 cameras in the city.
20: Keeping these cameras are not only an invasion of our privacy, but it is an invitation for techno-fascist oligarchs to build AI data centers that destroy our landscapes.
21: We need to put police officers back in the city. Put the 2 radar units on it for picking up people that are speeding. Put an ALPR on each vehicle. Get all the other cameras down. Track the criminals.
18: A separate motion to stop police drone use also failed, meaning the cameras will remain active at town borders and schools. A new citizen review committee will spend 60 to 90 days examining the technology, including data retention and privacy issues, and could ultimately recommend shutting down all the Flock cameras. Fairfield residents are on alert after 2 incidents involving coyotes. The incidents happened in the area of Catamount Road and Fence Row Drive. One of the incidents led to a victim getting bitten. Animal Control is asking anyone who sees concerning coyote behavior to report it or call 911. Deep is telling pet owners to keep dogs on a leash when they're outdoors. And the Big East schedule for the 2026-27 season is now official. UConn will start conference play on December 23rd versus Georgetown. It's the start of a true 20-game round-robin schedule with a home and away game against each conference foe that ends with Xavier on March 6th. It will be UConn's 41st season in the Big East. For the Voice of Connecticut, WICC, I'm John Kamal.
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7: From ABC News, I'm Wayne Cabot. Losses on Wall Street are accelerating after the 10-year Treasury yield hit levels not seen since 2007, putting pressure on prices and on the Fed, which is meeting right now to consider raising interest rates. The Dow down more than 500 points. A meeting of the minds today on AI in Washington. Sam Altman of OpenAI is there. So is the Anthropic CEO, Dario Amodei, whose essay on out-of-control intelligence has become the national conversation. AI leader Stephen Witt, writing in the New York Times on the need for a pause and telling ABC News.
8: These risks are being seen by the creators. So guys like Dario Amade and Sam Altman and Elon Musk, they're building these systems and they're actually a little afraid of what they've built. And so they're calling themselves for the government to come regulate them. It's a very unusual situation where a company is asking the government to regulate it.
7: Also meeting today, Senator Bernie Sanders and Steve Bannon sharing the goal to keep humanity in AI. The death penalty is off the table for Nick Reiner. The LADA saying the Reiner family's wishes are being taken into account. Reiner's parents, Rob and Michelle, opposed capital punishment. Max sentence, if convicted, would be life in prison. No parole. President Trump slamming the Supreme Court for blocking his move to change mail-in voting rules so close to the election, saying, these are not the people I interviewed. ABC's Mary Bruce.
10: Democratic-led states and voting rights groups had argued that the president's attempt to have the Postal Service screen ballots would create chaos and confusion so close to the midterms. And while this is a big setback for the president, who has long argued without evidence that mail-in voting leads to widespread fraud, the president is expected to keep up this fight, even as President Trump himself has voted by mail.
7: Oil hitting the highest mark since May today, diesel at $6.27 a gallon. 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
18: It is back to school time, and whether you've got, you know, a young person in your house who is looking to take their next step, either in their career or maybe going off to college, maybe even joining the military, you might want to look at all of your options. You might want to see what is out there, and that is where the Southern College Connecticut and Career Fair comes into play. It's coming back to Connecticut. This is the 10th annual one on Wednesday, September 23rd. And joining me today is the event organizer, Andy Alcosser. Andy, thank you for being here.
0: Well, thanks for having me, John. Yeah, very excited. This is our 10th annual Southern Connecticut College and Career Fair Wednesday at the Hartford Healthcare Amphitheater. And yes, like you said, this event is open to all high school students and their families. It's free to attend. We have 200 admissions counselors from colleges around the country, military representatives from various parts of the military, businesses, all on hand to answer questions. So it's a great place for kids to come and explore, their next steps after high school.
18: So I think that's it right there is, you know, you've done 10 of these things and they're free. That's what's most important, you know, because you hear so much about people, you know, needing career counseling. You have people like me who switch careers halfway through. You know, I mean, I didn't get into this until I was 30. So talk to me about the importance of being able to just see all of your options and all the different pathways available to you.
0: That's what it's all about. And so I suggest students go online first, go to ctcollegefair.com. What you're going to see there is a full list of attendees. Some of them you're going to be familiar with, others you're not. But the point is to sort of make a plan using that list of places that you want to stop in to see, and then you'll know these other opportunities that are there. And what the admissions counselors want you to do is just go up to them, shake their hand, look them in the eye, and tell them who you are and ask them about their institution. Ask them about what opportunities that they have for you. And that's really how the process goes.
18: Now, I love the fact that this just goes beyond your traditional four-year college, right? I mean, you have military options there. You have professional options there because a lot of people are taking that route right now. Is this the kind of thing where, like, someone can find trade schools as well?
0: Absolutely. So there are a lot of paths after high school. Primarily, the college fair will be represented with colleges, but that's only part of the opportunity. Certainly, a lot of students are looking at taking a gap year. They're looking to maybe get a job prior to going to college. And these are all opportunities that are there for you to explore on Wednesday.
18: Now, let's go back to, you know, the business opportunities that arise there, because obviously, you know, for kids coming out of college, the world is like your oyster, right? You've got any of a million things that you could go and do and spend, you know, the last year, teenage years in your early 20s doing. But when it comes to career change, you know, I'll use myself as the example again. I switched careers at 30 and I was married and I was talking about having a kid, which I then went and did. And it seemed very daunting to me. You know, I knew I wanted to do this thing, but the getting started seemed really daunting when I had a full, busy adult life. Talk about the opportunities that people who might be in that position can have at this?
0: There certainly are opportunities. You know, while this is primarily geared to high school students in terms of the population that attends, if you are considering a career change, if you are considering going back to college for a master's or a more advanced degree, absolutely join us on Wednesday. Primarily, what you're going to see there, though, are high school juniors starting their college planning, starting their next step planning, as well as those seniors who are actively involved in the college application process, that this might sort of be the finishing touch on making those decisions on which of the schools to officially send an application to.
18: Also, see, it's right there. Mom, dad, if you've got, you know, a teenager in the house, this is a great opportunity to show them all of the different options that, you know, I feel like growing up, it was just like, you go to college, it's just what you do. I would have loved an opportunity like this to see all of the different options available to me. The Southern Connecticut College and Career Fair. It's on Wednesday, September 23rd. Event coordinator, Andy Alcosser, thank you so much for being here.
0: Thanks for having me. Hope to see you all on Wednesday.
3: 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Weather update.
17: A sunny sky and dry the rest of this afternoon, near 70 with a breeze shifting out of the southeast. Partly cloudy tonight in the mid-50s. On Wednesday, sunny and milder in the upper 70s. I'm meteorologist Paul Piorek on WICC.
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12: The Connecticut Restaurant and Hospitality Association officially unveiled its new brand identity. Yes. If that sounds like a longer title, you're not crazy. It is. The group now represents both restaurants as well as lodging properties across our state, marking the next chapter for an association that has advocated for Connecticut's hospitality industry since 1961. And to talk more about this, we are connecting with Scott Dulch, the head of the Connecticut Restaurant Association. Hey, Scott, welcome back.
1: Thanks for always for having me, Melissa.
12: Absolutely. So, Scott, let's talk about probably the most elementary question I can ask you, but I think it's a good starting point. Why bring these two entities together under one association roof?
1: Well, no, such a great question. I think, you know, we've obviously have been in the role 8 years. We've been around since 1961, representing restaurants, kind of caterers, private event venues. But when I got into the role, it was really learning from my peer states across the country and what they do, and we became the 34th state. This isn't something new where you combine the restaurant and hotel industry together. Really, it's about hospitality. It's about all facets of that and representing it, speaking with one voice up at the Capitol or down in D.C., and obviously advocating on their behalf, promoting them across not only the state but regionally and nationally. So it just made sense. It took a little bit longer than probably I'd like to get to this point, but obviously COVID kind of slowed us down, but I really think it's important that this industry speaks as one voice and hopefully, you know, prospers for years to come.
12: And I love what you said, Scott, that it just makes sense. Because when we think about the restaurant industry and you think about the hospitality industry, those two things really fall under one important umbrella, which is tourism. You know, why do people come to Connecticut? And when they come to Connecticut, it's kind of a package deal. For example, why would you go to Fairfield County? Well, maybe you go to the theater. Maybe you go to the Hartford Healthcare Amphitheater in Bridgeport. Let's just take that as an example. But you're not just going to a show. You're going to eat before or after the show. You're going to maybe stay overnight. So it's a package deal, right? I mean, to me, it makes sense that the two are paired together.
1: Well, also, yeah, I couldn't agree more, Melissa, but also understand for the listeners that these operators that are operating these businesses, I had a lot of restaurants early on were like, well, they aren't like us, but actually they are. Every hotel property, more than likely 99%, has a food element. They either have a restaurant on site, they do catering on site, maybe weddings or catering just off the side. So like that part, they're very similar in their challenges, their ways to run their business. Obviously they have hotel pieces as well, but we have had a lot of members on the restaurant side of these hotels for a long time. Obviously, Foxwoods and Mohegan have been involved. So understanding that when we started to bring them in and we talk as operators about their challenges, it just made a lot of sense. And yes, to your point, like, you know, people travel and when you stay in a hotel, You typically don't bring food with you. You're not typically cooking within that hotel. You're going out to eat. You're going out to support the restaurants. Maybe you're going out to, like, to your point, a theater or a show. So there's so much synergy together, and having them speak together with one voice and supporting each other, I think is going to make a lot of sense moving forward.
12: So, Scott, I want to get to, you know, something that we just touched on, which was the tourism industry. And I know you and I have had this conversation on air many times before. The former chief marketing operator for tourism, Anthony, and I have talked about this many times before. And it's interesting, right? Because in recent years, I would argue Connecticut has really landed on the map. Honestly, because of our eats, you know, the New Haven style pizza craze and that competitive nature and the advertising around that alone has drawn so many people to our state, whether it's online or actually in person. But what's fascinating to me is over recent years, we have not seen investment back into the tourism industry. And I wanted to talk a little bit about that with you. And do you think that we're entering into a new opportunity now that you've brought restaurants and hotels together under one roof? Do you think that we could see maybe more legislative change or investment in the tourism industry now that we've kind of brought more of these entities and instead of them separately going at it, now all coming together?
1: Such a great question, Melissa. That's the ultimate goal here. That's the hope. You hit the nail on the head with what we've been able to do, what Anthony and his team, and obviously Anthony's no longer there, but his team is continuing to do so much at a state level, but the investment is just not there. It's disappointing. I think you understand it. Everyone else, you know, put it in perspective. Our state is spending $4.5 million a year on tourism. The city or town of Newport, Rhode Island, spending 9. The state of Rhode Island spending 15 to 16. Maine spending 23. We're not even talking about the Michigan Pure Michigan, you know, $60 million campaign or the I Love New York 150. We're just woefully behind our peers. And that support needs to change. And a lot of people, legislators, say, well, where do you want us to get the money? Well, also for the people, when you go out to eat, for all your people listening in, you pay an extra 1% tax for food at restaurants. That 1% has generated $600 million to the general fund of the state. It hasn't come back to help support us. Also, the occupancy tax, when you stay at a hotel in Connecticut, it's 15%. It's the highest in the country. That 15% also $170 million a year does not come back to support this industry. That's what needs to change. I will continue to speak from the rooftops to see if I can get legislators to understand that and reinvest, because that reinvestment is critical to a prosperous, you know, hospitality industry, 170,000 jobs, $21 billion economic impact. That's the future. And I will continue to tell every legislator, I love getting the nodded heads like, yes, we should do that. Well, we should not only should do it, let's make it happen. And I think this session, obviously a gubernatorial election, you've got all these new people possibly getting reelected or similar faces going back into the state capitol. They need to figure this out. They need to look at us and say, hey, we apologize, because I give an analogy too to you, Melissa. 13 years ago, Governor Malloy was in office. We were spending $15 million on tourism. We're spending a third of that now, almost 13 years later. Like, that is not something that our industry looks at it and is just so frustrated because they're having to kind of go it alone. And they need the state support.
12: Just morally, ethically, how in the world do you collect, you know, to your point, the highest hotel occupancy tax? Anyone who stays on property of a hotel here in Connecticut is paying the highest tax than they would if you stayed in any hotel across the country. How do you not put that back into the industry even a little bit? How, when you go to any restaurant or bar, do you not put some of that money, that food and beverage tax, back into the industry that's creating it? I mean, it just logically and ethically and morally does not make sense, period.
1: Well, and I think that's the frustration, but obviously being optimistic, like, you know, we can't go back. We can't fix what maybe didn't happen last year or the session before, but we can for 27. And that's my hope as we kind of prepare for the fall of this election. But also the other thing I would mention to you is if there's any legislators listening, this isn't just dollars that go into advertising. Like, they think it's another billboard on 91. To your point, The pizza campaign and everything else was created by people. We need well-talented people that are in that office, which we already have, but we need more of them to sell our state. You know, when you think of obviously the tourism, the creativity that they've created with a limited budget, but also being able to go out and bid for things. As I was saying to some legislators the other day, like the NCAA tournament on the men's basketball side doesn't just come to Hartford when it came 7 years ago. Someone has to go out and sell the city of Hartford and be promoting that to win that bid. We have to try to do that for bigger conferences and sell what we have here. And I think that that's where we need to put money. And we do it for Advanced CT. We do it for DECD. And I kudos to them for trying to bring businesses into our state and do those things. But we need to invest in those same people, new people that are going out and selling the state as a destination to come in and whether visit for a couple of days. And even as I try to work with Advanced CT and DECD, I joke with them all the time. I'm like, hey, if you're bringing a business in and you're trying to sell them on bringing their business to Connecticut, call me. Where are they staying? What restaurant are they going to? Let's give them an experience so they think about Connecticut as a viable

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7: Concern is only growing over a possible measles outbreak in Pennsylvania after health investigators there announced they are looking into the death of a woman suspected to have died from measles. ABC's Stephanie Ramos has details.
8: Pennsylvania is now reporting 17 new measles cases since Friday, bringing the total to 693 cases across 38 counties, and 133 people have been hospitalized. The state health department investigates that reported death of a 40-year-old unvaccinated woman in Jefferson County. The county coroner announced over the weekend that she died from complications associated with measles.
7: Pennsylvania officials say there have been 2 other confirmed measles-associated deaths in the state this year. Both were infants. Health officials continuing to stress vaccination is the best protection. It may have gotten its start during the pandemic, but the couch economy is alive and well. Here's ABC's Jim Ryan.
9: Visa has looked over the numbers, and the credit card company says 58% of domestic spending happens not inside stores, but on mobile devices or computers. Helping to drive at-home spending are streaming service subscriptions and food deliveries. And Visa says 8% of credit card purchases are for items for our pets.
7: The analysis by Visa finds that AI is playing a greater role in online bargain hunting. Well, the person who won the $1 billion Powerball jackpot in Illinois has come forward. We can't tell you who it is because the person wants to stay anonymous. Pretty smart. They took the lump sum. I'm Wayne Cabot, ABC News.
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4: 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Weather update.
5: A sunny sky and dry the rest of this afternoon, near 70 with a breeze shifting out of the southeast. Partly cloudy tonight in the mid-50s. On Wednesday, sunny and milder in the upper 70s. I'm meteorologist Paul Piorek on WICC.
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6: Western difference between really bad rain and a rain bomb has been explained to me. It's how sudden the intense rainfall is.
7: Governor Ned Lamont and emergency officials held a press conference yesterday saying 7 inches of rain brought flash flooding across Fairfield County. State leaders are considering a declaration to pursue federal disaster aid. Lamont described the precipitation as a rain bomb.
6: Especially down in Fairfield County, some roads shut down, I-95, Merritt for a temporary period of time. Tweed Airport had to shut down for a period of time. You saw the number of cars that were temporarily underwater and what that meant.
7: Crew members and more than 100 trucks were called to address the flooding and assess the damage. The Department of Transportation Deputy Commissioner says that most of the drainage infrastructure was built decades ago and was overwhelmed by the heavy rainfall. Connecticut and 21 other states are suing to stop the Trump administration's public charge rule. The new rule would allow immigration officials to consider lawful use of public benefits when deciding green card applications. Attorney General William Tong says the new Department of Homeland Security policy would allow immigration officers to deny green cards based on the use of public benefits. Connecticut leaders are also criticizing the Trump administration's decision to repeal federal carbon pollution standards for fossil fuel power plants. Governor Lamont, Attorney General William Tong, and Deep Acting Commissioner Emma Cimino say the rollback could lead to dirtier air and increased health risks, while the EPA says the change will reduce regulatory costs and help support affordable, reliable energy. The standards were established by the Biden administration in 2024 for existing coal-fired and new natural gas-fired power plants, and the EPA has now finalized a repeal of most of those requirements while proposing to eliminate remaining federal greenhouse gas standards for power plants. Connecticut officials say the state already exceeded federal ozone standards on 17 days so far this year. Several hundred special education leaders and advocates held an event at the Connecticut Convention Center. It was hosted yesterday by the State Department of Education and focused on strengthening district programs to support students with intensive needs. They also hosted learning sessions on specific topics. It was attended by Governor Lamont, Lieutenant Governor Susan Bisewitz, and Connecticut Department of Education Commissioner Charlene Russell Tucker. A West Haven middle school student is facing charges for making a social media threat. The threat was inspired by a viral trend where videos and images are posted online of the Dr. Seuss character, the Cat in the Hat, standing in unusual homes or locations at night. District officials say the disturbing images were seen as threats to members of the Bailey Middle School staff and the school in general. The suspect was only identified as an eighth grader at the school. The official charges have not been released. Milford's Board of Aldermen has voted against shutting down the city's Flock automated license plate readers, instead moving forward with a citizen review of the cameras and police drones. The 9-6 vote came after more than an hour of public comment, with many residents raising privacy and surveillance concerns over the roughly 24 cameras in the city.
8: Keeping these cameras are not only an invasion of our privacy, but it is an invitation for techno-fascist oligarchs to build AI data centers that destroy our landscapes.
9: We need to put police officers back in the city. Put the 2 radar units on it for picking up people that are speeding. Put an ALPR on each vehicle. Get all the other cameras down. Track the criminals.
7: A separate motion to stop police drone use also failed. meaning the cameras will remain active at town borders and schools. A new citizen review committee will spend 60 to 90 days examining the technology, including data retention and privacy issues, and could ultimately recommend shutting down all the Flock cameras. Fairfield residents are on alert after two incidents involving coyotes. The incidents happened in the area of Catamount Road and Fence Road Drive. One of the incidents led to a victim getting bitten. Animal Control is asking anyone who sees concerning coyote behavior to report it or call 911. Deep is telling pet owners to keep dogs on a leash when they're outdoors. And the Big East schedule for the 2026-27 season is now official. UConn will start conference play on December 23rd versus Georgetown. It's the start of a true 20-game round-robin schedule with a home and away game against each conference foe that ends with Xavier on March 6th. It will be UConn's 41st season in the Big East. For the Voice of Connecticut, WICC, I'm John Kamon.
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10: From ABC News Tech Trends. President Trump, not a fan of the idea of an AI slowdown as is being proposed by Anthropic, OpenAI, Microsoft, and others. The president writing on social media that the only control or guardrails that AI needs is a strong and smart, high IQ president. AI leaders have been raising alarms for the past week over concerns the technology could take over the internet, according to Anthropic CEO Dario Amodei. The long-awaited Siri AI is finally rolling out with Apple's iOS 27 update today. It launches alongside similar software updates for the Mac, the Apple Watch, and the iPad. And as part of a $7.85 billion settlement in an antitrust case over alleged anti-competitive behavior in the market for digital video games, Sony now says it'll pay out eligible gamers through their PlayStation Network accounts. The company hasn't admitted wrongdoing. With Tech Trends, I'm Mike Dubusky, ABC News.
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1: From ABC News, I'm Wayne Cabot. Losses on Wall Street are accelerating after the 10-year Treasury yield hit levels not seen since 2007, putting pressure on prices and on the Fed, which is meeting right now to consider raising interest rates. The Dow down more than 500 points. A meeting of the minds today on AI in Washington. Sam Altman of OpenAI is there. So is the Anthropic CEO, Dario Amodei, whose essay on out-of-control intelligence has become the national conversation. AI leader Stephen Witt, writing in the New York Times on the need for a pause and telling ABC News.
2: These risks are being seen by the creators. So guys like Dario Amodei and Sam Altman and Elon Musk, they're building these systems and they're actually a little afraid of what they've built. And so they're calling themselves for the government to come regulate them. It's a very unusual situation where a company is asking the government to regulate it.
1: Also meeting today, Senator Bernie Sanders and Steve Bannon sharing the goal to keep humanity in AI. The death penalty is off the table for Nick Reiner. The LADA saying the Reiner family's wishes are being taken into account. Reiner's parents, Rob and Michelle, opposed capital punishment. Max sentence, if convicted, would be life in prison. No parole. President Trump slamming the Supreme Court for blocking his move to change mail-in voting rules so close to the election, saying, these are not the people I interviewed. ABC's Mary Bruce.
3: Democratic-led states and voting rights groups had argued that the president's attempt to have the Postal Service screen ballots would create chaos and confusion so close to the midterms. And while this is a big setback for the president, who has long argued without evidence that mail-in voting leads to widespread fraud, the president is expected to keep up this fight, even as President Trump himself has voted by mail.
1: Oil hitting the highest mark since May today, diesel at $6.27 a gallon. 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
0: 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Weather update.
10: A sunny sky and dry the rest of this afternoon, near 70 with a breeze shifting out of the southeast. Partly cloudy tonight in the mid-50s. On Wednesday, sunny and milder in the upper 70s. I'm meteorologist Paul Piorek on WICC.
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11: 203-333-9422. Recap, John Larson, who will not be serving another term in Congress, had filed an articles of impeachment, and Ralph Nader getting some front page headlines for an op-ed that he wrote asking why Democratic leadership has ignored those and talking about what he considers to be the cowardice and corruption of the Democratic Party. It's a long piece, but Ralph Nader's a Connecticut Sun. His American Museum in Winsted, Connecticut is something I'm told is very much worth visiting. He's the father of consumer rights and consumer protection in this country. And whether you agree with him or not, I always find him to be somebody worth listening to. 203-333-9422. Who do we have holding? Mike from Stratford. Hey, Mike, welcome to the show today. Hi. Mike, you there? Hola. Mike, we cannot hear you. We see that you're here, but we cannot hear you. You want to try again? Okie doke. 203-333-9422. Sometimes when you call, if we can't always connect with you, we give you a chance to call back. 203-333-9422. So I'm swinging back and forth between the Emmys, which I'm just really interested in as a snapshot of our collective culture that I think is so fragmented that most of us don't even watch these shows anymore. Maybe we pull for a favorite. The audiences are so much smaller than they used to be. They're so much more... Audiences used to be in the 30, 40, 50, sometimes 60 million households at one time. Now they're almost nothing. Who do we have holding, Chris? Shri from Fairfield. Hello, Shri. Welcome to the show. Hello.
12: Hi, Lisa. How are you?
11: I'm fine. Hello.
12: Yeah, hi. So I'm just calling because I just wanted a clarification on a couple of things. One, over the past couple of years, the utilities bill for sewer usage has been really ridiculously high, especially in Fairfield. I'm just trying to see whether the unit owner has to pay for the sewer or by law, or can it be added to the payment that should be made by the tenant?
11: Oh, okay. Typically, sewer usage is part of your overall real property bill and usually not passed along to the tenant.
12: Okay. That's what I wanted to confirm because, I just don't want to do something unlawful to my tenant.
11: So. I don't know that it's unlawful, but I know it's not customary.
12: Okay.
11: Okay?
12: Perfect. Yes. All right. The next question is... regarding all these cameras that is being installed in Fairfield, Milford, and Chatford and other areas, who is the beneficiary of the money being collected? Is it the town? Is it the town that is doing it, or it is going to someone else?
11: It's the town. The town is paying for it. So, for example, Westport, I just saw, is paying $80,000 a year, which is stunning to me, to have these automated license plate readers. Now, that's different than the speed cameras. So the automated license plate readers, Westport has decided, is worth $80,000 a year to help their police, track people. I personally am appalled by that, but that's me as me. I just cannot believe that we've justified that. But okay. But they think that the police need this as a tool. The speed cameras, which directly result in fines, that money directly goes to Fairfield. And that's why people are angry. The town feels nickel and dime. They feel like the town itself is being a money grubber. Some people in town feel that way. Not all. Some people.
12: Yeah. But, if you also think about it, right, what people feel is correct to an extent, because everything that, all these towns do is to take money out of the pocket from the residents rather than thinking on anything that is developmental, like, bringing a company to the county or the town and reduce the taxes that way. Why is not, people, especially in Fairfield County, not thinking progressively around bringing in more and more companies? And, putting everything onto residents.
11: Shri, if you feel that way, my advice to you is to run for your RTM or run for the first selectman's office. and be a part of running town government, because people like you matter a lot. You're paying close attention to what's happening in your community, and you need to raise your hand and be part of the solution.
12: Okay. Perfect. Thank you so much.
11: I mean it. I'm not being, I'm not dismissing you. I'm not being facetious. I mean it. I've done it myself.
12: No.
11: So I mean it.
12: I honestly feel that I should do it, but because I'm still in my H-1B visa for the past 15 years, I don't know what my rights are. So, but once I get my permanent residency, I'm definitely going to think about
11: it. Good. Get your permanent residency. We need people like you here, and do it. That's what we need.
12: Yeah.
11: Thank you.
12: Thank you so much, Lisa. Always a pleasure talking to you.
11: Thank you. And thank you very much for the call and picking up the phone today. 203-333-9422. You know, when I hear people of passion and conviction who pay attention, I say that's a person who needs to run. That's a person who needs to run. You need to be part of the conversation because and have some decision-making authority, because if you're willing to get in there and figure it out, Fairfield may give you a lot of reasons why they have been trying to incentivize and cultivate businesses to come there. You just may not be aware of it. Maybe they're not, you know, publicizing it enough. Maybe it's a difficult haul. Maybe there are reasons why Fairfield isn't as appealing as some other communities. Or maybe they've made a lot of different strides and progress that you just don't know about. But I'm a big believer, you know, in local activism and putting your hand up and not being on the sidelines. Our entire society depends upon people of goodwill and honesty.
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10: A sunny sky and dry the rest of this afternoon, near 70 with a breeze shifting out of the southeast. Partly cloudy tonight in the mid-50s. On Wednesday, sunny and milder in the upper 70s. I'm meteorologist Paul Piorek on WICC.
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1: From ABC News, I'm Wayne Cabot. Fed up with filling up? Well, buckle up. Prices hit an all-time high today. AAA reporting diesel at $6.27. Global oil back up near 108 a barrel. That number will get more real as the weather gets cooler.
13: Families that use oil to heat their homes could see a more than 30% increase in their bills this fall as war with Iran continues to drive up prices. Those using electricity for heat could pay 9% more. Nationwide, gas is now averaging $4.29 a gallon.
1: ABC's Hannah Batah. Truckers say every dollar increase in diesel adds $400 to each tank, and diesel's up $2.50 from last year. President Trump today is tearing into the justices that he appointed who voted against his executive order, limiting vote by mail so close to the election. He calls it a big loss for America. But ABC News contributor James Sample says,
14: certainly it's a win for voters because we at least finally have clarity. And the clarity is that they can continue to vote by mail if their states allowed them to vote by mail before the ruling. It's a win for the Constitution because Article 1, Section 4 of the Constitution, known as the Elections Clause, expressly gives power to state legislatures and Congress over elections.
1: To Los Angeles, the DA, Nathan Hochman, explaining why Nick Reiner will not be facing death in the murders of his parents, Rob and Michelle.
15: We did speak with Nick Reiner's siblings. They made their views very clear. We took their views into consideration in ultimately deciding not to seek the death penalty.
1: Nick Reiner will now face a maximum sentence of life in prison without parole if he's found guilty. Donald Trump's name cannot appear on the facade of the Kennedy Center, a federal judge blocking that tribute to Trump. Less than an hour before the board of the center was to meet, Judge Christopher Cooper saying that any move like that would need Congress's blessing. You're listening to ABC News.
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1: AI executives are expected to convene at the White House sometime in the next week. Not about government controls, insisting Speaker Mike Johnson, saying the company should self-regulate. Donald Trump Jr. says it is true what ProPublica reported, that a Russian money man named Umar Kremlev, a Putin associate, gifted his wedding bash in the Bahamas, a party so big that it took up two islands. ABC's Jonathan Carl.
20: In a statement put out by the White House, President Trump said he has no idea who Umar Kremlev is, but he added it was an after party given in their honor, not a big deal. First Lady Melania Trump, however, put out a statement saying Mrs. Trump played no role whatsoever in organizing the wedding event and was not privy to any aspect of its financial planning.
1: The Senate is set to vote today on crypto regulations that Democrats say don't go far enough to prevent the president and his family from enriching themselves while in office. If generosity is measured by tipping, the most generous Americans are in the Ohio River Valley, says a company that handles restaurant payments.
21: The company called Toast has found that people dining out in Ohio, Indiana, Kentucky, and West Virginia all tip, on average, more than 20%. The stingiest tippers are in California and Washington State, where gratuities average a little over 17%. The best state for waitstaff, according to Toast, is Delaware.
1: That's ABC's Jim Ryan reporting, and I'm Wayne Cabot, ABC News.
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0: 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Weather update.
10: A sunny sky and dry the rest of this afternoon, near 70 with a breeze shifting out of the southeast. Partly cloudy tonight in the mid-50s. On Wednesday, sunny and milder in the upper 70s. I'm meteorologist Paul Piorek on WICC.
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8: Governor Ned Lamont and emergency officials say 7 inches of rain brought flash flooding across Fairfield County. State leaders are considering a declaration to pursue federal disaster aid. Lamont described the precipitation as a, quote, rain bomb. Crew members and more than 100 trucks were called to address the flooding and assess the damage. Department of Transportation Deputy Commissioner Louisa King says that most of the drainage infrastructure was built decades ago and was overwhelmed by the heavy rainfall. A West Haven middle school student is facing charges for making a social media threat. The threat was inspired by a viral trend on social media where videos and images are posted online of the Dr. Seuss character, the Cat in the Hat, standing in unusual homes or locations at night. District officials say the disturbing images were seen as threats to members of the Bailey Middle School staff and the school in general. The suspect was only identified as an eighth grader at the school. The official charges have not been released. A former Danbury man is headed to prison for drug trafficking. Roman Santiago Jr. was sentenced to 10 years in federal prison for conspiracy to distribute and possess with intent to distribute. Santiago was accused of trafficking cocaine from Puerto Rico to Connecticut between September 2024 and February 2025. And Fairfield residents are on alert after 2 incidents involving coyotes. The incidents happened in the area of Catamount Road and Fence Row Drive. One of the incidents led to a victim getting bitten. Animal Control is asking anyone who sees concerning coyote behavior to report it or to call 911. The Department of Energy and Environmental Protection is telling pet owners to keep dogs on a leash when they are outdoors. I'm Chris Williams with WICC News.
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1: ABC News, I'm Wayne Cabot. Fed up with filling up? Well, buckle up. Prices hit an all-time high today. AAA reporting diesel at $6.27. Global oil back up near 108 a barrel. That number will get more real as the weather gets cooler.
28: Families that use oil to heat their homes could see a more than 30% increase in their bills this fall as war with Iran continues to drive up prices. Those using electricity for heat could pay 9% more. Nationwide, gas is now averaging $4.29 a gallon.
1: ABC's Hannah Batah. Truckers say every dollar increase in diesel adds $400 to each tank, and diesel's up $2.50 from last year. President Trump today is tearing into the justices that he appointed who voted against his executive order, limiting vote by mail so close to the election. He calls it a big loss for America. But ABC News contributor James Sample says,
29: certainly it's a win for voters because we at least finally have clarity, and the clarity is that they can continue to vote by mail if their states allowed them to vote by mail before the ruling. It's a win for the Constitution because Article 1, Section 4 of the Constitution, known as the Elections Clause, expressly gives power to state legislatures and Congress over elections.
1: To Los Angeles, the DA, Nathan Hochman, explaining why Nick Reiner will not be facing death in the murders of his parents, Rob and Michelle.
30: We did speak with Nick Reiner's siblings. They made their views very clear. We took their views into consideration in ultimately deciding not to seek the death penalty.
1: Nick Reiner will now face a maximum sentence of life in prison without parole if he's found guilty. Donald Trump's name cannot appear on the facade of the Kennedy Center, a federal judge blocking that tribute to Trump. Less than an hour before the board of the center was to meet, Judge Christopher Cooper saying that any move like that would need Congress's blessing. 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
27: 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Weather update.
10: A sunny sky and dry the rest of this afternoon, near 70 with a breeze shifting out of the southeast. Partly cloudy tonight in the mid-50s. On Wednesday, sunny and milder in the upper 70s. I'm meteorologist Paul Piorek on WICC.
27: 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Now, another in-depth interview with Melissa Sheketoff.
11: From Sunday's storm that wreaked havoc on Fairfield County to a deadly collision involving a tow truck driver this month, and of course, the latest on one of Connecticut's biggest transportation projects entering a new phase, the Walk Bridge over Norwalk River, we are doing our monthly check-in with the Connecticut Department of Transportation and certainly have a lot to talk about with Josh Morgan from the DOT, who joins us back on the show. Hey, Josh, how are you?
7: Good morning, Melissa. How are you?
11: I'm good. We have a lot of news to get through. Let's start with the most recent. Those storms that came through literally over a 4 to 5 hour period. Boy, did it really, did it really wreak havoc, is the best way I could put it, on certainly some of the towns, in particular in lower Fairfield County, Stamford, Darien, Westport, Southport, seeing more than 7 inches of rain drop in a matter of hours. And obviously the cleanup is going to continue, but it certainly not only impacted homes and businesses, but definitely infrastructure and transportation. Talk a little bit about this.
7: Yeah, I mean, that Sunday storm really, came in like a lion, and it stayed. The precipitation was falling at an incredible rate. The governor called it a rain bomb yesterday, because that's exactly what it was. Just so much water falling in such a concentrated area in such a short amount of time that there is nowhere for it to go. Just the drainage systems, there is just no way that it can keep up with 6-7 inches of rain that fell in such a short period of time. So we had, more than 20 different closures reported during the height of that storm. The Merritt Parkway was shut down between exits 21 and 27. Lots of highway ramps were closed. Route 1 in Westport, lots of areas down in Norwalk and Stamford. Just there was tremendous impact down in lower Fairfield County because of this storm. Thankfully, once the water receded and we were able to get out there and take a look at our infrastructure, there was no significant damage. We were all sort of holding our breath thinking, is this August 2024 all over again, where we had that significant flood in the Naugatuck River Valley, where we had roads and culverts and bridges completely washing away. Mm. Thankfully, that was not the case this Sunday. No major repairs needed on any state-owned infrastructure. There was some flooding at some train stations, some water over tracks along the New Haven line. So there was a lot of impacts to transportation. Bus services were suspended in a lot of areas in the Bridgeport and Stamford area because of flooded either state or local roads. But thankfully from the state end, our infrastructure held up. No major damage, some minor things that we need to do on like the sides of the roads to put some backfill in. But overall, the infrastructure held up. And thankfully, it was not like what we experienced a little more than 2 years ago in those August floods.
11: Yeah, thank God. Right. I mean, it's interesting because, much like what that historic flooding brought to the Naugatuck Valley 2 summers ago, you know, this was pretty extraordinary, Josh. And I don't need to tell you, but for those of you at home who might have missed it, or maybe you didn't live in those communities, I mean, to hear that, going up the coastline of Fairfield County from Stamford all the way up to Bridgeport, to hear that, Fairfield, Bridgeport, Westport, Darien, Norwalk, Stamford, anywhere between 5.5 to 7+ inches of rain falling in 4 to 5 hours, it's extraordinary. And I am glad to know that infrastructure wise, things were okay. I am curious, for those of you who have a business or a home that was impacted by this most recent storm. I know at that press conference yesterday, Josh, the governor had said, as you mentioned, it was like a rain bomb, but that if anyone had significant damage, they're still trying to figure out if they can declare a federal disaster for relief to get funding. And so obviously from an infrastructure standpoint, the answer would be no. But I don't know if you got any indication that there was still enough damage just to homes and businesses to be able to get federal relief funds.
7: Yeah, and that's sort of, it's so concentrated in Fairfield County. You look at the storm totals, some parts of Connecticut got less than an inch of rain on Sunday, where then lower Fairfield County just absolutely got hammered. So, the state needs the information from business owners, from residents. What was the damage? Are we going to qualify? There's a dollar amount. There's a threshold to qualify for federal reimbursement for some federal aid. So just encourage your listeners, anyone that has been impacted by the storm, just go to the the Demis website, which right on their homepage, there's a link to a crisis track survey where you can go and report any damages. We need that information at the state of Connecticut to gather and to submit into the federal government to see if we're going to qualify. But it was interesting, you know, our crews that were out on Sunday, you know, the sun came out. You know, it sort of turned out to be like a kind of a nice afternoon and evening Sunday after the rain had left. And it's sort of, you know, a tale of two stories. If you're out there, people were out riding bikes and walking dogs while other people were ripping out carpets and, you know, pulling out damaged furniture from their businesses. So it was just a really, you know, contrast to what people were experiencing on Sunday. But again, if, you know, you're a business owner, if you're a homeowner, a property owner, and you suffered some damages because of the Sunday storm, please tell the Department of Emergency Management and Homeland Security, our sister agency over at Demis, you know, they need this information so they can coordinate and see if we can get some federal reimbursement to help out these folks who are impacted.
11: Yeah, I'm actually going to link that website to ours, voiceofct.com, so people can go and access that portal. And if they want to fill out one of those forms, to do so and to get it in as soon as possible. Again, Connecticut officials are determining whether or not they can actually declare a federal disaster after the severe flooding from this past weekend. And then, you know, they're still trying to kind of get the losses report together. So again, if you are a resident or a business owner, if you could report your losses sooner rather than later, that would really be helpful to the state. Again, kind of looking for possible federal assistance following Sunday's storm. Meanwhile, to hear more of our conversation with Josh Morgan, including the very latest with Slow Down, Move Over, and the tragic death of a tow truck driver in Connecticut last week, plus the very latest on the Walk Bridge project in Norwalk, all of that and more, you could find on our website, voiceofct.com, the full podcast listed with resources as well under Melissa in the Morning. We'll be right back. 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
10: A sunny sky and dry the rest of this afternoon, near 70 with a breeze shifting out of the southeast. Partly cloudy tonight in the mid-50s. On Wednesday, sunny and milder in the upper 70s. I'm meteorologist Paul Piorek on WICC.
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1: AI executives are expected to convene at the White House sometime in the next week. Not about government controls, insisting Speaker Mike Johnson, saying the company should self-regulate. Donald Trump Jr. says it is true what ProPublica reported, that a Russian money man named Umar Kremlev, a Putin associate, gifted his wedding bash in the Bahamas, a party so big that it took up two islands. ABC's Jonathan Carl.
5: In a statement put out by the White House, President Trump said he has no idea who Umar Kremlev is, but he added it was an after party given in their honor, not a big deal. First Lady Melania Trump, however, put out a statement saying Mrs. Trump played no role whatsoever in organizing the wedding event and was not privy to any aspect of its financial planning.
1: The Senate is set to vote today on crypto regulations that Democrats say don't go far enough to prevent the president and his family from enriching themselves while in office. If generosity is measured by tipping, the most generous Americans are in the Ohio River Valley, says a company that handles restaurant payments.
6: The company called Toast has found that people dining out in Ohio, Indiana, Kentucky, and West Virginia all tip, on average, more than 20%. The stingiest tippers are in California and Washington State, where gratuities average a little over 17%. The best state for waitstaff, according to Toast, is Delaware.
1: That's ABC's Jim Ryan reporting, and I'm Wayne Cabot, ABC News.
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0: News Update.
1: Connecticut and 21 other states are suing to stop the Trump administration's public charge rule. The new rule would allow immigration officials to consider lawful use of public benefits when deciding green card applications. Connecticut Attorney General William Tong says the new Department of Homeland Security policy would allow immigration officers to deny green cards based on the use of public benefits. Connecticut leaders are also criticizing the Trump administration's decision to repeal federal carbon pollution standards for fossil fuel power plants. Governor Ned Lamont, Attorney General William Tong, and Department of Energy and Environmental Protection Acting Commissioner Emma Cimino say the rollback could lead to dirtier air and increased health risks, while the Environmental Protection Agency says the change will reduce regulatory costs and help support affordable, reliable energy. The standards were established by the Biden administration in 2024 for existing coal-fired and new natural gas-fired power plants, and the EPA has now finalized a repeal of most of those requirements while proposing to eliminate remaining federal greenhouse gas standards for power plants. Connecticut officials say the state already exceeded federal ozone standards on 17 days so far this year. The University of Hartford is eliminating $7 million from its annual operating budget. The 4% reduction comes as the school deals with a 19% decline in enrollment since 2015. It's one of several universities nationwide experiencing a budget crisis due to decreased enrollment. In Massachusetts, two liberal arts colleges closed due to the trend, as well as rising operating costs. The town of Darien is the recipient of a federal grant. The town has received a $350,000 grant from FEMA to pay for repairs to the Gorham Pond Dam. The dam was damaged by the remnants of Hurricane Ida in 2021. And the New Haven Police Department is adding to its fleet. The department won a new Harley-Davidson motorcycle after taking part in the America's 9/11 Foundation ride. The ride from New York to Washington, D.C. and back supports first responders around the country. I'm Chris Williams with WICC News.
0: 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The voice of Connecticut. 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It's time for the Medical Minute. 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
2: The New York Yankees saying in a statement that water in a cooling tower at Yankee Stadium tested positive for trace amounts of Legionella, a bacteria that can lead to a serious pneumonia. People typically get sick with Legionnaire's disease when they breathe in contaminated droplets. About 1 in 10 people that get sick actually die from complications of the illness. New York City had been dealing with Legionnaire's disease cases since the start of this summer, as the bacteria was found in multiple cooling towers in the Upper East Side of Manhattan and the Bronx. Nearly 100 cases have been reported and almost a dozen deaths. Those most at risk include current or former smokers, older adults, and those with medical conditions that may weaken the immune system. Symptoms typically look like other types of pneumonia, with cough, fever, headache, and shortness of breath. The Yankees saying in a statement that while testing so far found the presence of the bacteria, it remains unclear if the bacteria was live. Dead bacteria cannot make people sick. They add that so far, no cases have been connected with the stadium. The Yankees also saying that tower that tested positive was drained and cleaned Sunday morning. With your Medical Minute, I'm Yuri Benajad.
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3: ABC News, I'm Wayne Cabot. Fed up with filling up? Well, buckle up. Prices hit an all-time high today. AAA reporting diesel at $6.27. Global oil back up near 108 a barrel. That number will get more real as the weather gets cooler.
4: Families that use oil to heat their homes could see a more than 30% increase in their bills this fall as war with Iran continues to drive up prices. Those using electricity for heat could pay 9% more. Nationwide, gas is now averaging $4.29 a gallon.
3: ABC's Hannah Batah. Truckers say every dollar increase in diesel adds $400 to each tank, and diesel's up $2.50 from last year. President Trump today is tearing into the justices that he appointed who voted against his executive order limiting vote by mail so close to the election. He calls it a big loss for America. But ABC News contributor James Sample says,
5: certainly it's a win for voters because we at least finally have clarity, and the clarity is that they can continue to vote by mail if their states allowed them to vote by mail before the ruling. It's a win for the Constitution because Article 1, Section 4 of the Constitution, known as the Elections Clause, expressly gives power to state legislatures and Congress over elections.
3: To Los Angeles, the DA, Nathan Hochman, explaining why Nick Reiner will not be facing death in the murders of his parents, Rob and Michelle.
6: We did speak with Nick Reiner's siblings. They made their views very clear. We took their views into consideration in ultimately deciding not to seek the death penalty.
3: Nick Reiner will now face a maximum sentence of life in prison without parole if he's found guilty. Donald Trump's name cannot appear on the facade of the Kennedy Center, a federal judge blocking that tribute to Trump. Less than an hour before the board of the center was to meet, Judge Christopher Cooper saying that any move like that would need Congress's blessing. You're listening to ABC News.
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14: A sunny sky and dry the rest of this afternoon, near 70 with a breeze shifting out of the southeast. Partly cloudy tonight in the mid-50s. On Wednesday, sunny and milder in the upper 70s. I'm meteorologist Paul Piorek on WICC.
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15: 203-333-9422. All right, let's go to the phones. Chris, who do we have holding? Jim from Beacon Falls. Hello, Jim, and welcome to the show today. Hola, welcome.
16: Hi, Lisa. Hi. At least I'm a loyal listener.
15: Which I appreciate very much. Thank you for that. Thank you.
16: I enjoy listening to you. I just wanted to correct you on Ralph Nader.
15: Yeah.
16: He wrote the book Unsafe at Any Speed.
15: Right.
16: And it was not about the Pinto. It was about the Corvair.
15: Oh, you're right. I'm sorry.
16: And I know very well because I own two of them.
15: And you own them now, you mean? You own them now?
16: No, at that time.
15: Oh.
16: I was very young and I owned two of them. And the second one, the first one, I got hit broadside. The second one, I got right after that. And when I put it on the lift, first time I looked up at it, the frame had a huge crack in it. And he was
15: really?
16: Right. Yeah.
15: Well, of course he was right. He was right.
16: Yeah, I was one good pothole away from totaling out the car on the open road.
15: Oh, boy. So yeah. It was the Corvair, but the Pinto also had a problem, didn't it, about where the engine was?
16: I'm not sure, but I know the Corvairs, I had the engine in the back, and someone I knew owned a Pinto, and that had, I believe that had the engine up front, but I'm not positive on that. I thought I had a friend or acquaintance that
15: there was a tank flaw. Okay, a fatal fuel tank flaw, something with the gas tank. That's what it was.
16: Okay.
15: Yeah.
16: Okay, that I believe, sure.
15: Yeah. Yeah, and that was exposed by Ralph Consumer Nader Advocacy Reporting. That's right, in 1971. Yeah,
16: So
15: he was the father of consumer advocacy, no question about it.
16: Oh,
15: he was.
16: Oh, yeah, from the very beginning. He wrote about the Corvair in the mid or early 60s.
15: You know why I'm thinking of? You know what I'm thinking of? Let's see here. The Pinto case fundamentally altered the landscape of product liability and corporate responsibility, leading to the recall of 1.5 million Ford Pintos in 1978 and setting new precedents for how automakers approach vehicle safety.
16: So there you go. So you weren't wrong. It's just that my experience was with the car that he actually wrote the book about in the earlier years.
15: Yeah.
16: You know? But you're absolutely right about the Pinto, and I forgot about that recall and the whole thing about that, because I never owned one.
15: But he really changed. You know, there's a lot of things to be said about excesses of American law and litigation, but consumer protectionism has really improved our lives. There's no question about it.
16: Well, you know something. I mean, you know, corporate America runs to their legal team these days every time there's a need for a product recall or a flawed consumer product that may cause injury or death. He changed the landscape on the whole thing.
15: He did. And I think even though lawyers are to blame for a lot of things, I think to this extent from what he did in using the law, he saved a lot of lives. There's not even a question.
16: I wouldn't disagree with you, not at all. But I mean,
15: Jim, what do you think? Do you want to wade into the politics of what he's saying now about Trump and impeachment?
16: That wouldn't bother me in the least. But I don't know how effective it would be. It would probably just fail as other impeachment attempts have failed in recent history, you know? So
15: his point is not whether it succeeds or fails. His point is that the Democratic leadership is not bringing it. They're not doing it. And he feels like if the Republicans could try to repeal Obamacare 60 times in the minority, that the Democrats should be doing the equivalent with respect to President Trump, even though they're in the minority. And he calls them corrupt and cowardly.
16: Well, Nader is absolutely right about one thing. If not Trump, who? And if not when? I mean, if not now, when? You know? Mm-hmm. So he doesn't have the wrong crusade here, you know, at least not in my book.
15: Thank you, Jim. Thanks for the call. Appreciate you picking up the phone. Thank you so much. 203-333-9422. Paul from Monroe. Hello, Paul from Monroe. Welcome to the show today. Hi.
17: Oh, hi. Thanks for taking my call. First of all, I want to say I'm glad that you're still on the air because we need local radio, not syndicated things.
15: I know.
17: But about Ralph Nader, I think it's wonderful that he started the, you know, I guess what would be the Department of Consumer Protection and things like that. But as far as, he wrote the book about the Corvair. Now, some things were not really fair in that book. And as far as with the Pinto, yeah, that was a defect in the filler pipe. And that also affected Mustang 2s, because Mustang 2s at the time were basically just very similar to the Pinto.
15: Interesting.
17: And they got recalled also. My dad had a Pinto, and I got to tell you, that was a great car. You couldn't kill that thing. That just kept going and going.
15: But
17: and,
15: it could kill I mean, you. It could kill
17: yeah,
15: you.
17: I mean,
15: that's
17: basically,
15: the problem.
17: Yeah, when they did do the recall, it obviously changed everything.
15: Yes.
17: But it got, you know, it got a bad rap, and it was true. Ford should have did a little bit more research before they let it go. But they did do the right thing. But I think it's really commendable that he's done a lot for consumer protection and things like that, because who knows where we would be without that. I mean, nowadays it seems like every car and vehicle have massive, massive recalls. Like, it's ridiculous. So
15: they do, but I will say that the recalls seem like they're not for the kind of fatality stuff that in the early days they had to be recalled. In other words, nowadays it feels like you get a recall because maybe a windshield wiper thing is broken. You don't get the sense of hysterical urgency. Years ago, in the early 70s, when your car was recalled, you needed to get it back there because something was really wrong.
17: Right. But even still, they still have ones where, like, how cars are catching on fire.
15: Yeah.
17: The transmissions just all of a sudden, transmission just decides not to work when you're on the highway, which is dangerous. So,
15: ouch.
17: But anyway, I'm really glad. I love your show, and I think, you know, you and Melissa are great. I miss Paul already. He's
15: I
17: already,
15: do too.
17: You know, and his show was good. He didn't lead people. He made people think. So, but anyway, keep up the good work. Thank you.
15: Thank you, Paul. Thank you so much. 203-333-9422. John Larson is an old timer in the Democratic Party, and he was not able to hold on to his seat in Hartford, based in Hartford, in the first congressional district, because Luke Broden, the former mayor of Hartford, challenged him and didn't want to criticize him much, but essentially said, you know, you're 80 years old, goodbye, it's time. And there was a video taken of John Larson on the floor of the House in which he appeared to freeze. And I frankly think that little image that was buried in the minds of a lot of people in his own district is what made them feel like it was time for somebody new. But notwithstanding that, I didn't know that John Larson authored these articles of impeachment. They certainly have not gotten any kind of grounding off the track. Trump is looked at as the boogeyman of the Democratic Party, no question about it. But this is a comprehensive way that the House could be addressing the things that they find so distasteful, and yet they are choosing not to. When Hakeem Jeffries, the leader of the House, is asked about it, he says, but maybe we will and maybe we won't. What kind of an answer is that? Chuck Schumer, where is he? Go find him. You know, he's what, waiting for Alexandra AOC to take his place? It's a little bit like whack-a-mole when it comes to Donald Trump. You wake up every day, there's another thing to get outraged about, whether it's renaming the Lake of Ontario, the Lake of America, which incidentally today federal maps are being redrawn to say Lake America instead of Lake Ontario for no particular reason other than pique, P-I-Q-U-A, P-I-Q-U-E, pardon me, pique, a fit of pique, and no particular warning about it. And in any event, there are these articles of impeachment that John Larson, Connecticut congressman, wrote, and Ralph Nader essentially points his finger at Democratic leadership, j'accuse, and says, why haven't you run with this? What difference does it make that you're in the minority? Didn't matter to the Republicans when they were in the minority. They challenged Obamacare 60 times. They brought it to a vote. And every time they knew they were going to lose because they didn't have the votes. But they didn't care because their strategy was, we have a message. And our message is to our people, to the Republican people, to the supporters of the Republican Party, and we think this is bad policy. And if you elect us, we're going to do what we are saying we're going to do, which is we're going to repeal it. Now, what happened when they got a majority, by the way? By the way, did they repeal Obamacare? The answer is no. They voted to repeal it 60 times as a legislative strategy to get in office. But when they actually got in office, right now they have the majority in the House and the Senate and the White House. And did they repeal Obamacare? No, they did not. They did not. Why? Because it turned out Obamacare was pretty popular in a lot of the states in which Republicans actually govern. Turned out it was. It's not the be-all, end-all. It hasn't solved all healthcare problems by a long shot. But it was popular. And they kept it. You know, the Democrats for many, many years said that one of their most important issues were reproductive rights for women and keeping Roe v. Wade alive. Well, you know what they could have done when they were in power? When Biden was in power and he had the Senate and the House? They could have made a statute that permanently enshrined abortion rights for women under certain circumstances and with certain limitations. They could have gotten rid of third trimester abortion and reached a great congressional compromise to have first trimester abortion and second trimester when the mother's life was at stake, something like that. They could have done that. They could have tracked the viability doctrine that was written in Roe v. Wade itself. They had the power. They had the votes. Did they do it? No, because they campaigned instead on vote for us so Roe v. Wade won't be overturned. Well, you know what? Roe v. Wade was overturned. And when they had their seat of power in power, they did not enshrine reproductive rights for women in the law. They failed. They failed. And now that the Republicans are in power, they're not repealing Obamacare, even though they voted to do it 60 times. Ralph Nader is making the point that it doesn't matter whether you're in power or not. You have to stand for something. And he calls the Democratic leadership cowardly and corrupt. It's quite a word to use, corrupt. And he lists all these things that he says Donald Trump is guilty of in terms of being impeachable. The emoluments clause, where Trump refused to, now I'm quoting from John Larson's articles of impeachment, Trump refused to divest himself of any direct or indirect financial interest in a wide array of business ventures intended to exploit his position as president. Look at the plane he's getting from Qatar. Look at the cryptocurrency. Look at the $1.umpteen billion that he's earned as president. The emoluments clause is there for that, Article 13. Specious national emergency, foreign terrorist organization declarations, quote, falsely declaring a national energy emergency for the purpose of evading federal laws, governing the production, transmission, or export of energy, and listing the drug cartels and government of Venezuela as a terrorist organization as a pretext to initiating an unconstitutional war against Venezuela and murdering suspected drug traffickers. Flouting Section 1 of the 14th Amendment by promulgating a flagrantly unconstitutional executive order purporting to strip a category of children born in the United States of their birthright citizenships. This is, of course, the birthright. Suspending or dispensing with laws, including illegally discharging at least 17 inspectors general and rejecting any limiting principle that would prevent the president from refusing to enforce any law enacted by Congress. Perverting law enforcement to persecute political opponents and benefit friends. Stripping lawyers and law firms of security clearances, initiating legally frivolous retaliatory investigations, prosecuting political opponents. Contempt of Congress, refusing to share with Congress a video showing the murder of two civilians who survived an initial strike against alleged drug traffickers off the coast of Venezuela. Remember that story? And it goes on and on and on. Abuse of the pardon power, pardoning scores of campaign donors, political supporters. Do I have one more break? I can't remember where we are, Chris. Okay. If you're on hold, stay on hold. We'll be right back.
13: 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Weather update.
14: A sunny sky and dry the rest of this afternoon near 70 with a breeze shifting out of the southeast. Partly cloudy tonight in the mid-50s. On Wednesday, sunny and milder in the upper 70s. I'm meteorologist Paul Piorek on WICC.
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3: From ABC News, I'm Wayne Cabot. With no time to spare, a judge stopped the Kennedy Center board from adding a tribute to President Trump. The ruling less than an hour before the board was set to act.
18: Judge Christopher Cooper Tuesday issued a written order blocking the attempt to add President Trump's name to the Kennedy Center, concluding that it violated a previous court order and congressional statute. The order says, quote, simply put, defendants cannot install memorials for President Trump or anyone or anything else at the Kennedy Center without Congress's blessing. The board resolution bucks a federal court order and a statute Congress enacted. Judge Cooper had previously blocked the president from renaming the Kennedy Center after himself, but the board voted last month to add the president's name to the building to recognize him as the person who, quote, renovated and restored the center. Karen Travers, ABC News, the White House.
3: What American wouldn't want money in their pocket? Most say no to Trump's $5,000 if the voters keep Republicans in control of Congress. 63% disapprove in the Reuters Ipsos poll, including 37% of Republicans. And while Trump has lost in the Supreme Court to impose mail-in voting limits before the election, FBI Director Kash Patel says he is sending agents to election sites this year.
19: Election integrity is of paramount importance. This FBI is not going to shy away effort.
3: Sparring there with Vermont Democratic Senator Peter Welch, Patel refusing to comment if there's an ongoing investigation into the wedding bash for Donald Trump Jr. and his new wife, paid for at least in part by a Russian oligarch who has close ties to Vladimir Putin. Senator Bernie Sanders says, yes, of course we need AI regulation.
20: The speed and scope of AI development in just the last 4 years has been almost beyond human comprehension.
3: Joining his call, longtime Trump confidant Steve Bannon. Trump himself calls AI concerns a hoax. The Dow is down 430 points right now. 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
21: 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I've been surfing here since I was a kid. Now, seeing my grandson out on the water, it means everything to me. Watching him and taking in the blue waves, the sea breeze, the blurry horizon.
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3: Kentucky Republican Thomas Massie took to the House floor for more than an hour today and submitted 8 articles of impeachment against Defense Secretary Pete Hegseth for high crimes and misdemeanors for the war in Iran, the attacks in Yemen, the kidnapping of Venezuela's leader, extrajudicial killings, and the suppression of free speech. Federal authorities revealing more about the case of a Pennsylvania man arrested for swearing allegiance to ISIS and planning an attack. ABC News Chief Justice Correspondent Pierre Thomas.
0: Justice Department prosecutors claim in a court document obtained by ABC News that Jonathan Kramer had previously been in juvenile detention after allegedly plotting a mass casualty attack. The FBI received a disturbing tip. Kramer had allegedly been receiving suspicious packages, and the FBI learned that Kramer was promoting ISIS ideology. On Saturday, Kramer, who is now 21, was observed going to a sporting goods store and meeting an individual in a parking lot and allegedly obtaining a long black duffel bag. The FBI, who was watching Kramer, then confronted him at the hotel, executed search warrants, allegedly discovered the firearm, ammunition, and made the arrest.
3: There are widespread rail shutdowns in the Netherlands today. Somebody placed pipes and cables on the tracks. Ed Sheeran says it wasn't his decision to drop Macklemore from his tour after Macklemore spoke up in favor of Palestinians. Sheeran says it was the promoter's decision and that he chooses not to discuss politics. I'm Wayne Cabot, ABC News.
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14: Tonight will be generally fair with a low in the mid-50s and a breeze light and variable. On Wednesday, sunny and milder in the upper 70s. Thursday, sunny, a little more humid and warmer in the upper 70s. Friday, sunny and warm and humid near 80. I'm meteorologist Paul Piorek on WICC.

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0: This is the Markley, Van Camp, and Robbins Show.
4: All right, let's do it. The Markley, Van Camp, and Robbins Show. Jamie Markley, David Van Camp, Scott Robbins.
5: Yo.
4: Okay, there's a lot going on. Mm-hmm. How about the FBI arrests in Pennsylvania?
5: Oh, yeah.
4: Another plot thwarted. Yeah. This isn't going to stop either.
5: No, it's not.
4: This is going to be going on for a while. So a dude accused of plotting ISIS-backed attack is some of the big news coming out this morning.
5: Yeah.
4: And then on Good Morning America, boy, they're talking about Don Jr. and his big wedding party in the Bahamas. Mm-hmm. How it was financed by this guy that's good buddies with Putin.
5: Yeah.
4: Get that going on. You got the big AI talk that's happening. Trump says it's a hoax. They were up in arms about that on Good Morning America. And then there was the Supreme Court saying that we're going to take a punt on this as far as this mail-in ballot thing goes.
5: Yeah, we're not going to do the, verifying the fact that, you know, everybody who's getting a mail-in ballot is actually eligible to vote. Okay. This MAGA-controlled Supreme Court is out of control.
4: Isn't that the first thing you thought?
5: Yeah.
4: When you saw that story?
6: I did, too.
4: Like, are you kidding me? This is what we hear all the time. Something's got to be done about the Supreme Court. MAGA-controlled, blah, blah, blah, blah, blah.
5: And I think the Democrats are right about this one thing. Trump needs to add three new justices before the midterms.
6: Yeah, they all got to be like 28 years old.
5: Yeah.
4: Yeah. All right, let's get into this for just a second. As far as the AI goes, Sonny Hostin said what?
5: Yeah.
4: Well, this is one of Robbins' favorites, Sonny Hostin.
6: She's the worst.
5: Well,
6: worst racist on TV.
5: Well, so, of course, there's a lot of talk about AI ending humanity and all of this and back and forth over that. To me, it feels like these big companies are basically just wanting to get in good with the government so that they can completely squash any and all competition within the United States. That's what it looks like to me.
4: Yes.
5: But The View's Sonny Hostin, she's all in on AI. She wrote some books. It was a trilogy. And is now working with an AI company to turn them into movies and TV shows. Okay. So no actual paid actors, just AI-generated actors and actresses.
4: Really?
5: And her reasoning is because Hollywood is racist.
6: No, come on. Okay, all right.
4: Are you kidding me?
6: Hollywood is racist.
5: Yes.
4: Okay, all right.
7: For 6 years, I've tried to get my films or my stories made into series and films. And the gatekeeping in Hollywood around black and brown creative content is insane. I cannot get New York Times best-selling books onto the screen to tell diverse stories to diverse communities.
8: So what does that have to
4: do? They've been over backwards doing that for years.
5: Yeah, they turned The Little Mermaid black. they turned Helen of Troy black.
6: Yes.
4: Oh, goodness. Go ahead.
8: So what does that have to do with AI?
7: With AI, that cuts out the gatekeeping. You get to make your film. You get to
8: have
7: a director.
8: Do they have actors in it, though?
7: No, they're generated. I've licensed my image. It's a way to go then to a streamer and say, here's the product. Will you license it? Will you show it? It's a way, I think, to get black and brown stories told. There are a lot of hidden figures.
8: I don't get it.
7: Those stories are not being told.
8: But if those people are, in fact, robots, how does that help
7: they're
8: the
7: not
8: real
7: robots, they're
8: black
7: AI
8: community?
7: Because
8: I would say the real people are not working.
7: Because the stories are being told, Joy. Because the real people are not getting jobs in Hollywood. Black and brown actors
8: this makes sure they never will.
7: Yeah, they're not getting the jobs.
4: Holy mackerel.
5: Dude, I mean, I don't know. You know, Hollywood has turned out some grade A garbage in the past. You know, nobody's batting 1,000 in the entertainment industry. Okay.
4: Right.
5: Her books must be exceptionally bad because you can't tell me that if they were good, Hollywood wouldn't be racing to say, hey, let's turn these into major, you know, summer flicks or whatever.
6: Therein is the argument right there.
5: Yeah.
6: Yes, I 100% agree with you.
5: Now,
6: 100%. Same thing in athletics.
5: Yeah.
6: Same thing with music. Same thing with arts. Anything. If it's good enough.
5: Yeah. Well,
6: and they can make money doing it. Yes.
5: So
6: they're going to get it done. Yes.
5: I have not read these books, but I did a little bit of
6: really?
5: Research.
6: You haven't?
5: Her books are about black beach communities. So it's a trilogy. Some are on the Bluffs. Some are on Sag Harbor. Some are on Highland Beach. Now, Summer on the Bluffs has one character named Esperanza Soto. And guess what? She's a beautiful, talented Afro-Latina lawyer. she wrote a romanticized version of herself in the book, which is amazing. A couple of notable lines that I saw. Every shut-eye ain't sleep and every goodbye ain't gone is one of the lines.
6: That's brilliant.
4: That's incredible.
5: You spend a quarter of your life or more looking for love. Then you spend the next 25 years figuring out how to love. Then you spend the remaining decades knowing just how little time you have to love. Now, I've written crappy lines in my life before, so I have a little bit of... That's garbage.
4: That is garbage. But still, it's good for a laugh for us. Oh. And if you're a race hustler, it doesn't matter how many gains you make as a country, as an organization. It doesn't matter. The race hustling has to continue because that's your craft. I'll give you a quick example, then we'll get back on to the news of the day. Eddie Claude Jr., that dude that shows up on PMS Now all the time, I thought to myself the other day, this is new jumping through hoops to race hustle. And I'll just play you the clip and get your reaction.
1: I mean, I think part of what we haven't done enough is to dissect, to deconstruct the ideology that informs Trumpism. That MAGA isn't reducible to the personality of Donald Trump, even though it's the engine. That there's a kind of ideological apparatus with a host of assumptions about who possesses the country, about racial hierarchy. One way to describe it is as a white nationalist project. And that involves, in part, a particular understanding of the history of the country. In so many ways, I think, and this is really critical for what they're trying to do, that is a kind of cultivated ignorance in order to justify its policy decisions.
4: You're really lost here, Scott.
6: Well, what kind of corporate speak is that?
5: Well, dude.
6: That's all over the place, yeah, ideology.
5: Like there's some pipe fitter in Ohio who, you know, voted for Barack Obama twice, voted for Trump, then voted for Biden, then voted for Trump again, who goes, Eddie Glaude got me. Dang it.
4: Exactly.
5: He's on to me now.
6: I don't even know what he just said.
4: Part of the hierarchy. He goes on.
1: Is to, in so many ways, bracket history such that history does not provide resources for judgment. Mm. They want to be white without judgment. And history, of course, offers so much in order to account for our current moment.
2: That element.
4: So
6: you're going to pretend you knew exactly what he said now, aren't you, huh?
4: Oh, the female host?
6: Yeah.
4: Heck yeah, she does.
2: Not wanting to have to deal with the judgment is so interesting. Mm. And I was thinking about it, actually, when I was hearing a lot of the speeches coming from Dallas this week during Trumpapalooza. I want you to take a listen to something that the vice president said there.
4: Now listen to this, jumping through hoops.
3: We are tired of seeing the cartels and the criminals given free rein over our great country. And we were tired of being called racists for noticing that our country was becoming dirtier and poorer and less safe and less prosperous.
2: So that is the Vice President of the United States saying, we were tired of being called racist for noticing that our country was becoming dirtier and poorer and less safe and less prosperous.
1: He's tired of being called a racist. He's not necessarily tired of being racist.
4: Everything has to be through race, man.
5: And that's really got to be awkward, you know, him going home every night to his wife, this apparent unabashed white supremacist, J.D. Vance.
4: Exactly. Yeah.
6: Whose wife is not white, by the way.
4: None of it makes sense.
6: No.
4: But they just keep parading it out there over and over and over.
6: All these flowery, corporate-y lingo that goes on there.
4: Oh, yeah.
6: I know.
4: Well, and the thing is, with those two clips, with Sonny Hostin and Eddie Claude Jr., you know there are older, white, liberal women going, mm-hmm, mm-hmm.
6: Oh, yeah, they want to pretend like they understand everything he just said. Yeah.
4: Yes, and it's a shame that the brown and black stories can't be told. What in the... are you talking about? It's insane. Okay, so enough down that rabbit hole. Here's something. Gavin Newsom says he's not going to run for president if Kamala Harris is
6: running.
4: Isn't
6: this the weirdest thing? Yeah.
4: Well, the weirdest thing. He and Jake Tapper are trying to show the world they're manly men. They fly fish.
5: Yeah, they're fly fishing doing an interview.
4: Give me a freaking break with that.
5: So he did this bizarre interview with Gavin Newsom, Jake Tapper did. They were talking politics while fly fishing for some reason. And he made a little bit of news while talking about how crowded the Democrat field will be next time the presidential race starts heating up.
4: See, we're regular guys. We fish. Get it?
9: It's going to be a lot of people.
10: Yeah, it's
9: a lot of Democrats.
10: 31 yep. flavors. And
9: you're not even the only Californian.
10: No, right. Yeah.
9: You got Rokana,
10: yeah.
9: Kamala.
10: Yeah, I don't know if she runs, but we'll see.
9: I know she's called around.
10: Yeah, but I wouldn't run if she ran.
9: If she runs, you will not?
10: Of course not.
4: Of course not? Why?
10: I wouldn't do that to her. I wouldn't do it to me. Why would I wouldn't do that to you? I wouldn't waste everyone's time. Who needs that?
9: What do you mean? That doesn't even make sense to me. I wouldn't.
10: But first of all, electorally, it's a gift from God for everybody else. They enjoy the hell out of it. Mutual assured destruction. It services no greater good.
9: I mean, you do whatever you want. I don't care. But like, but like, counter argument would be like, you know, she had a shot.
10: Yeah.
9: And you've never run, and she's run twice.
10: Yeah. That'd be the approach to the campaign, certainly. That would be the case you'd make. Pretty good one, actually. You know, that's objectively true. I just...
4: Time out a second. What is going on there?
6: I have no idea.
5: I don't know. All I can hear is my grandpa when they're talking while trying to catch fish. You're never going to catch fish making noise like that. Just like taking a stogie out of his mouth and going, "We talking or we fishing?" And I'm like, "I'm five. What are you doing?"
6: Yeah. Yeah.
4: Well, the whole premise with them fly fishing is ridiculous itself. And then he's like, "Of course not. I wouldn't. Why would I do that?" But, well, someone would win the nomination.
6: Well, yeah, I mean,
4: and you're saying that would destroy everything? It doesn't make sense.
6: Everybody gets bloody on the primary trail. You're all trying to beat the hell out of each other. And then at the end of the day, you just unify under one banner, and that's the end of that, right?
4: Yes.
6: What is he doing?
4: I don't know. It goes on.
10: But I know what that means. I know her base of supporters. I know her friends. The Zen diagram on that is just pure crossover.
4: Zen?
10: I wouldn't do that.
4: What?
6: I have no idea.
5: Zen diagram. You don't want to deal with that.
6: Is he angling for a VP nod?
5: I wonder if he has already heard something that Kamala Harris is not really going to run in the end, but wants to say, "Hey, look, I'm a team player."
6: You know, that's possible. And it's like 6D chess here, right?
5: Because, I mean, when he's saying, it'd be mutually assured destruction. So what does that mean? It means that he would destroy her and she would destroy him. Like,
6: I guess. That's what primaries do. Like,
5: right.
4: Because they know where the bodies are buried and a lot of stuff would come out.
6: Yeah.
4: Okay.
6: I mean, you can hurl insult after insult after insult, and then when you lose, then they pick you to run some executive position with the current administration.
5: Yeah, Kamala Harris called Joe Biden racist, implied he was pro-segregation.
4: Yes, that's true.
5: And then became the VP.
6: Right.
4: Okay.
6: Well, look at Marco.
5: Well, yeah.
6: I mean, there's another one.
4: Yes.
6: Trump shredded him.
4: Yes. Man, it is sort of an odd day as far as the news cycle. Because, you know, I'm looking at these different stories. We got to get to the FBI with the whole terrorist plot that they thwarted. And then John Kennedy is asking about bestiality for a couple minutes.
5: Yeah.
6: Oh, this ought to be good.
5: It's very odd.
6: Oh, my gosh.
4: In reference to what? It's what I want to know. David's got the clip. We got to get to that.
6: What kind of animals are you talking about here?
4: Man, I can at least say it's not going to be boring, I'll tell you that.
6: No.
4: And the five stories we're watching today, straight ahead.

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9: WICC Smart MLS Right Now Traffic.
10: 95 South Construction, exit 43 through 42 in the right lane. 91 northbound, you have it as well. Exit 10 up to exit 12, and southbound from exit 6 down to exit 4. Wilbur Cross northbound, more road work. Exit 46 going through the tunnel and up into Hamden. Right lane is blocked. Route 8 southbound construction, exit 18 and 17 in the left lane. 84 eastbound and westbound, you have construction between exits 8 and 9, taking out at least one lane. Mitch Krause with WICC Traffic.
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11: Tonight will be generally fair with a low in the mid-50s and a breeze, light and variable. On Wednesday, sunny and milder in the upper 70s. Thursday, sunny, a little more humid and warmer in the upper 70s. Friday, sunny and warm and humid near 80. I'm meteorologist Paul Piorek on WICC.
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0: I know, right?
1: The Markley Van Camp and Robbins Show. Jamie Markley, David Van Camp, Scott Robbins. We're all in this together trying to stay sane. Freaking madness out there. Now, the five stories we're watching today.
2: One, two, three, four, five.
0: All right, number five. Senator Mitch McConnell returned to the Senate to vote for the first time since June 11th. Did you see the video of him outside?
3: I did.
0: He's just
1: I have not seen it yet.
0: He's just staring forward.
3: Staring, yeah.
0: Goofy smile on his face like something out of a horror movie.
3: There was no blinking.
0: It's like,
3: Did anybody put a mirror up to his mouth?
0: The press saying, can we get a thumbs up? And then he slowly turns to the camera. And now I know what the never-ending abyss of hell looks like.
1: Oh, man.
0: It's like he's been cursed by an old gypsy woman or something.
1: Oh God.
0: It's just man. Awful, man.
3: Not good.
0: Dang. Number four, a former FBI agent at the Washington field office wanted the Bureau to investigate Elon Musk last year for that email asking federal employees to name five things they had done the previous week. That's federal crime, apparently.
3: Yeah.
0: Number three, this is bizarre. Attempted Trump assassin Thomas Crooks from Butler had packages of gun parts delivered to him under the pseudonym Bob Dole. And an anonymous donor paid for his body to be cremated, according to federal records obtained by Fox News Digital.
1: Very normal.
0: Mm-hmm. Yeah, also, there was video of him at a range like 2 hours away from where he lived, where he's with two people shopping for a gun.
1: Yeah.
0: And nobody knows who that person is. It's very odd.
1: And then the part of that interview with his dad?
0: Yeah.
1: Yeah, we'll get into it later.
0: Yeah. Number two, Costco, meanwhile, sign of the times here, has raised the price of its Kirkland brand motor oil and limited customers to two cases per week. A 10-quart case of Kirkland Signature Full Synthetic Motor Oil is now $58 on the website after being in the mid-30s for years. It's a problem in the oil industry right now. Yeah.
1: Yes.
0: And then number one, the U.S. confirms for the first time that it has deployed weapons in space. The Air Force Secretary did not detail what the weapons are or how they work. However, it is kind of interesting that on the heels of a report that China was providing some surveillance support for Iran, one of their surveillance satellites broke up unexpectedly.
1: You don't say.
0: Just broke up into a bunch of pieces and is now floating around the Earth probably for hundreds of years to come.
1: Yeah.
0: And those are the top five stories that we're watching today, Scott.
3: Oh, thank you, David. I certainly appreciate you cueing me on that one. Yes. I can't believe I forgot. Download the Prize Picks app today. 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I lost track of time. 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Prize Picks. Run your game. Wow. The struggle is real.
1: Is it run your game or ring him up?
3: Well, it could be both today. Yeah, if you had money on that, you win.
1: I guess we'll get to the John Kennedy bestiality question.
3: I can't wait to hear this.
0: Yeah, it's something, man. It's pretty stunning.
3: I can't wait.
1: As far as this 21-year-old Pennsylvania dude, Jonathan Hunter Kramer, accused of plotting a violent attack on behalf of ISIS. Arrested by FBI agents, tracked him to a hotel and seized the semi-automatic rifle, magazines, 190 rounds of ammunition. Jeez. Yeah. This dude, he was going by a different name online, too. He was going by Hazma al-Rashid.
0: Ah.
1: Not quite the same ring as Jonathan Hunter Kramer.
3: No. Or Bob Dole.
1: Exactly. Well, that's a different story.
3: I know, but still, pseudonyms.
1: But yeah, this whole plot, you know, it reminds you of all the conversations that have been going on over the next week. Like, what can we expect as far as terror attacks, you know, like in the future, which we'll get into, and around a What's Your Story, all coming up right here.

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0: to shut down for a period of time. You saw the number of cars that were temporarily underwater and what that meant.
1: The Department of Transportation Deputy Commissioner says that most of the drainage infrastructure was built decades ago and was overwhelmed by the heavy rainfall. A West Haven middle school student is facing charges for making a social media threat. The threat was inspired by a viral trend on social media where videos and images are posted online of the Dr. Seuss character, the Cat in the Hat, standing in unusual homes or locations at night. District officials say the disturbing images were seen as threats to members of the Bailey Middle School staff and the school in general. The suspect was only identified as an eighth grader at the school. The official charges have not been released. Milford's Board of Aldermen has voted against shutting down the city's Flock automated license plate readers, instead moving forward with a citizen review of the cameras and police drones. The 9-6 vote came after more than an hour of public comment, with many residents raising privacy and surveillance concerns over the roughly 24 cameras in the city.
2: Keeping these cameras are not only an invasion of our privacy, but it is an invitation for techno-fascist oligarchs to build AI data centers that destroy our landscapes.
3: We need to put police officers back in the city. Put the 2 radar units on it for picking up people that are speeding. Put an ALPR on each vehicle. Get all the other cameras down. Track the criminals.
1: A separate motion to stop police drone use also failed, meaning the cameras will remain active at the town borders and schools. A new citizen review committee will spend 60 to 90 days examining the technology, including data retention and privacy issues, and could ultimately recommend shutting down all the Flock cameras. And the Big East schedule for the 2026-2027 season is now official. UConn will start conference play on December 23rd versus Georgetown. It's the start of a true 20-game round-robin schedule with a home and away game against each conference foe that ends with Xavier on March 6th. It will be UConn's 41st season in the Big East. I'm Chris Williams with WICC News.
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5: 95 South Construction, exit 43 through 42 in the right lane. 91 northbound, you have it as well. Exit 10 up to exit 12 and southbound from exit 6 down to exit 4. Wilbur Cross northbound, more road work. Exit 46 going through the tunnel and up into Hamden. Right lane is blocked. Route 8 southbound construction, exit 18 and 17 in the left lane. 84 eastbound and westbound, you have construction between exits 8 and 9, taking out at least one lane. And then Crest with WICC traffic.
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6: Tonight will be generally fair with a low in the mid-50s and a breeze light and variable. On Wednesday, sunny and milder in the upper 70s. Thursday, sunny, a little more humid and warmer in the upper 70s. Friday, sunny and warm and humid near 80. I'm meteorologist Paul Piorek on WICC.
7: To this Cranberry Township Hotel, where he took a long black bag from the trunk of a vehicle, took it in there. And witnesses said that it made a metallic clicking sound when he put the bag down.
8: Oh, well.
7: But you can tell something's in there. This dude doesn't seem very smooth.
8: No.
9: No.
7: And then he went to a sporting goods store. So FBI agents are following him there, where they saw him at the gun counter. So when he got back to the hotel, they approached him, and that's when they found, you know, the rifle, the 5 rifle magazines, 2 loaded, 3 capable of holding 30 rounds. So he had 190 rounds, and he was ready to do damage. And they also found a rifle scope and bipod, pepper spray, 30 knives, and a handwritten note that said, "Don't look for me. I don't know what I did, but I cannot live in constant fear." So good job, FBI, on that one.
9: Well, obviously, he wasn't living in constant fear because, I mean, you're already on the radar because you had kiddie porn, and then you're online talking about pledging allegiance to ISIS. You're a dope.
7: Yeah. An evil dope at that.
8: Yeah.
7: Yeah. So that's a big story out there today. Before we get to the other stuff, what is this deal with John Kennedy? What's this about?
9: Okay, John Kennedy, Republican senator out of Louisiana, he was talking to the FBI director today at a hearing. And apparently the FBI last year had changed some of the hiring processes where things like bestiality or sex work or prostitution was not an automatic no

0: you can't join the FBI.
1: Now, I remember we were talking about that. Right.
0: What are we doing? Can we have some
1: standards here?
0: And so the Kash Patel's trying to explain, like, no, this is about, like, well, there. I think what it sounds like is there were a couple of people who were trafficked, went on to become law enforcement, and then wanted to join the FBI. It seems like you could maybe just try to write an exception as opposed to, yeah, diddling the dog is okay.
1: It right. It
0: doesn't really make any sense.
2: Oh, come on,
0: man. Would it have been better if I said cat?
2: No. Awful all the way around.
0: And so John Kennedy, he wanted to get to the bottom of this.
1: Okay, roll it.
3: Tell me what it said before.
4: It automatically disqualified any individual who participated on either side of it. Obviously, we are never going to hire the criminal.
3: This side of what? The bestiality?
4: Yes.
3: So you disqualified the animal?
1: Oh, gosh.
4: Well, I don't think we have great canines, but we're not going
3: to
4: disqualify.
3: I understand. I'm trying to understand why you did this. Why would you even get into bestiality?
4: We are not into bestiality, but a lot of these individuals.
3: I know you're not, but you changed. You changed.
4: But I'm trying to explain it. Hang on.
3: You changed the qualifications and mentioned bestiality. If Joe participated in bestiality, mm-hmm. not as the animal, but as the human.
1: Oh, golly.
3: Don't you think he ought to be disqualified?
4: If he voluntarily did it, sure, but if he was trafficked into it.
3: Okay, how do you involuntarily do it?
4: In a lot of these cases, when human traffickers, who are some of the worst individuals on planet Earth, they don't just traffic you for prostitution, they traffic you for degrading acts of all kind, and they force you into that type of conduct. And some of these individuals go on to be law enforcement officers who qualified to be law enforcement officers and later applied to the FBI.
3: I mean, these changes didn't start with you, did they?
4: No.
3: Somebody came to you and recommended?
4: Yeah.
3: Yeah. And when you saw
0: the bestiality, stop.
3: I say this with respect. The person who recommended it, why didn't you just say, what planet did you parachute in from? Why do I want to leave?
4: Well, that was my initial
3: response. Why do I want to leave with my chin and get into bestiality?
4: That was my initial response, Senator. But they then explained to me and showed me cases in which people were forced into it and applied to the FBI. And so I thought they should be considered. It's not an automatic disqualification. That's all.
3: Okay. All right. I think I understand. But you're not telling us today that if a human being had sex with an animal, that they can still be an FBI agent?
4: Boy. No.
3: Are you?
4: No.
3: They can't be, can they?
4: They cannot.
1: Okay.
0: Stop it.
2: Well, that should stop bestiality in its tracks.
1: So you wake up in the morning, think, I don't know what's going to be on the show today.
0: Yeah.
5: Certainly wasn't
1: some days there are more surprises than others.
5: Holy cow.
1: It's one of those.
2: Only all John right. Kennedy can pull that off like that, too.
1: I just want to understand.
2: The animal that's in charge.
1: What are we talking about here? Okay, stop with the donkey. Gosh. All right, what's your story? You know what it's time for. We do this a couple of times a day. Might not be the biggest story out there, but it caught your attention. Besides the bestiality talk, David, what's your story?
0: Well, in New York, this also actually kind of has to do with animals tangentially. In New York, they're getting rid of a requirement to pass a statewide exam called Regents to graduate high school. New York Regents member Felicia Thomas Williams explained why they were doing it.
1: Okay, roll it.
6: I am so thrilled that all New York State students will now be able to demonstrate their competency, which I know is the expectation, in a manner that showcases their strengths.
7: Yes.
6: And I think that it's very important for people to understand, because there have been certain comments that have been made that I completely disagree with, that are we dumbing down the ability for students? Quite the opposite.
7: Absolutely.
6: It's giving maybe you've seen the cartoon where you have a fish climb a tree. Mm-hmm. Well, you don't assess a fish on climbing a tree because fish can't climb trees, right?
1: What?
2: Yeah.
0: Yeah. So that's just like a misappropriation of another thing that is credited to Albert Einstein, but he never said it, or there's no documentation that he actually said it, but it's everybody's a genius, but if you judge a fish by its ability to climb a tree, it will live its whole life believing that it is stupid. Whoever was writing that initially, though, wasn't saying that, hey, you know, some kids can graduate high school even if they can't read.
1: Exactly.
0: Right. That's not it.
1: And how dare you say we're dumbing down the curriculum just because kids can't read?
0: Right.
2: Yeah. What other evidence do I have? What other evidence do I need? You can't read.
1: Exactly.
2: What are we doing here?
1: Right.
2: Yeah.
1: But they know, what, 87 genders?
2: Yes.
1: You taught them that. Fantastic. That's great. Man. All right, Scott, what do you got for your story?
2: The holdout juror who sparked the mistrial in the Lindsey Clancy murder did not allow his Catholic faith to override his judgment. That's according to his brother. He said, I don't think religion had anything to do with it. He said the Clancy trial turned national attention to the juror when, of course, he chose not to to vote for mistrial or to vote for her freedom. He wanted her held and he wanted her punished, and he said there was no reasonable doubt in his mind. He looked at the case, he made the call, his brother said, for me, that's how I would do it. I would just listen to the case with all the evidence and go from there. He added his choice was good for some people, but not good for other people. But the attention has also raised questions about the juror's troubling criminal record. Those charges, by the way, were dismissed. In 2025, he's accused of beating the teenage nephew who called police on him during the alleged domestic violence attack. The juror, now, how this has anything at all to do with how he voted is ridiculous to me, but that's where we're at. My family cannot leave the house, the brother said. It's trickled down to us. They're leaving notes at my mom's house. They won't leave us alone. They don't know anything, but they're going after us. People have been calling me crazy. It's crazy what my family's going through right now. None of the family had any idea the last week of mayhem that was headed for them after the case ended. He said, we don't know. That's why I'm so shocked about what's going on. We didn't know anything. Of course, Clancy was, you know, mistrial for strangling her three kids, and this was the only holdout. And now the family's in trouble. Now the family's dealing with all this stuff.
1: Yeah. They won't leave him alone.
0: And I don't know if it would even be possible, but in a just society, the people who have been relentlessly moving to dox him would be prosecuted.
2: I agree with you.
0: This completely undermines the concept of an anonymous jury.
1: Yeah, because it's getting you to vote in a way to just give yourself less trouble.
0: Well, yeah.
2: Yes.
1: Like, oh, gosh, I don't want this. Well, I don't want to put my family at risk.
0: And you know why? I mean, obviously, we've seen this play out before. I think that was a big factor in why Derek Chauvin and then the other two cops who went to prison for being in the vicinity when George Floyd died.
1: Right. Crazy.
2: Yeah.
1: Yes.
0: It's because these jurors knew that their lives would be on the line, literally on the line, if they voted any other way.
1: Yeah. It's like mob justice.
2: That's where we are, though.
1: I know.
2: I mean, that's what's frightening. His brother and his mom had nothing to do with any of this.
1: Right.
2: Gosh. And their children.
1: Exactly.
2: Man.
1: Yeah.
2: Yeah, try to get a fair jury.
1: Well, for my story, it was just part of an interview with Rick Beato. He's a music guy. He's got a YouTube channel.
2: I know him. Yeah.
1: And I just thought it was refreshing because I think most people that go to a concert feel this way. It's Johnny Resnick of the Goo Goo Dolls.
2: Okay.
1: Saying, listen, man, you come to the show, I'm not going to preach to you. That's not what we're about. No.
7: Yeah. That's why I think live music is amazing. Because it's like I got people, fans from every walk of life, every political stripe, everything. And I always stress, we got one thing in common. Because we're living in weird times. We got one thing in common, and that's we're all here to see a show. And I'm not going to lecture you people about anything. I'm going to play a bunch of songs that you know. And we're all going to leave here, and we're going to be happier and better for it. That's it.
8: You're here.
7: Yeah, and it's like, I don't give a who you voted for.
1: Yeah, I don't give a who you voted for. This is what we're here for. Yes. There's so many people that are not going to listen to that.
2: No.
1: I'm waiting.
2: They think it's their duty to do it.
1: Oh.
2: Yeah. I must do it. I must tell them how I feel about politics.
1: It's like Springsteen.
2: Ugh.
1: And that guy trying to be, what, man of the people, working man?
2: Yeah.
1: Give me a freaking break with that, dude. If he was ever that was what? 40 years ago? No, that was 50 years ago.
2: Oh, by now, yeah.
1: Yeah. You'd been out of touch for a long time. So I just thought that was refreshing. Like, hey, man, go to a show. You're trying to forget about everything for a while and just live in the moment. That's pretty cool.
2: I like Johnny Resnick. I like his old face. I like his new face.
1: You saying he had a little work done?
2: Oh, my gosh.
1: Maybe just a little?
2: Yeah.
1: Yeah. Nimrod's in the news update on the way.

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9: WICC Smart MLS Right Now Traffic.
10: 95 South Construction, exit 43 through 42 in the right lane. 91 northbound, you have it as well. Exit 10 up to exit 12, and southbound from exit 6 down to exit 4. Wilbur Cross northbound, more road work. Exit 46 going through the tunnel and up into Hamden. Right lane is blocked. Route 8 southbound construction, exits 18 and 17 in the left lane. 84 eastbound and westbound, you have construction between exits 8 and 9, taking out at least one lane. And then crash with WICC traffic.
9: 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The voice of Connecticut, Miller Nissan of Fairfield, weather update.
11: Tonight will be generally fair with a low in the mid-50s and a breeze light and variable. On Wednesday, sunny and milder in the upper 70s. Thursday, sunny, a little more humid and warmer in the upper 70s. Friday, sunny and warm and humid near 80. I'm meteorologist Paul Piorek on WICC.
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0: Barkley, Van Camp, and Robbins Show. 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
0: News update, David Van Camp.
1: Well, Europe is in some trouble when it comes to fuel because Saudi Arabia is telling them, hey, we're not going to be able to really get or fulfill fall orders because of the attacks from Iran proxies, notably the Houthis.
0: Yeah.
1: And they're saying, yeah, we're talking maybe November is when we're kind of getting back to normal.
2: Oh, boy.
1: This is not good.
2: November, yeah.
0: And then Ukraine hitting Russia.
1: Yeah.
0: That's making things worse for other people, too.
1: Yeah.
0: Yeah. Yeah, the oil futures, it's not looking good.
1: So, what was it? Shanghai crude hit $135 a barrel?
0: Whoa.
2: What was it? What did you say?
1: $135.
2: Oh, my barrel. Gosh.
1: Shanghai. Yeah.
2: Oof.
0: So, I can just tell you, off air, it's at least once an hour. Robbins is talking about gas.
2: Yeah, I do.
0: God dang it.
2: I'm a bandit. I'm a bandit on that stuff. Yeah.
0: How do you spell it? Is that G-A-L-L, gall dang it?
2: G-O-L.
0: G-O-L?
2: Gall dang it.
0: Gall dang it.
2: Or gall, I can spell any way you want. It's made up word.
1: I hear that. Or I read that and I think, gall dang it.
0: We got to get to Nimrod. Here we go.
3: When the going gets tough.
4: Damn it, this is too hard.
3: The dumb get dumber.
5: All right, Dean.
3: It's Nimrod's in the News on the Markley, Van Camp, and Robbins Show.
4: I love the poorly educated.
0: All right. Nimrod's in the News. We go to Mississippi. At first, you think it's a joke, but no, this is true. Authorities are asking the public for help identifying a vehicle with fat chicks only written on it.
2: Wow.
0: A black, older model Chevy Tahoe. Here's part of the newscast from there. If you wanted to hear.
6: At 10, Prentice County investigators are looking for a vehicle with fat chicks only written on it. It is all in connection with a recent burglary that happened there. Deputies say that the family reported a black, older model Chevrolet Tahoe. The witness said the SUV had the words fat chicks only written on the rear glass.
2: Holy cow.
0: So if you've seen it or know anything, they want you to call them, the police do, and that's Nimrod's in the News.

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8: From ABC News, I'm Wayne Cabin. America's National Cultural Center, the John F. Kennedy Center for the Performing Arts, is closing for good. Sources tell ABC News. The order coming from the Kennedy Center board of Trump appointees moments after a judge stopped them from putting Trump's name on the center.
9: Judge Christopher Cooper said the Trump administration was engaging in word games and linguistic gymnastics when it sought to argue that adding Trump's name to the building facade didn't violate the Kennedy Center's governing statute that said no additional memorials or plaques should be publicly installed at the Performing Arts Center. Trump's allies initially sought to rename the center after the president. When that was blocked by Judge Cooper earlier this year, the board pivoted to an inscription that said the center was, quote, renovated and restored by President Trump. But in today's ruling, Judge Cooper said adding that inscription still violates the law against new memorials at the Kennedy Center. Peter Harlambous, ABC News.
8: Republican strategist Steve Bannon and Democratic socialist Bernie Sanders can agree on at least one thing, that the government needs to safeguard us from artificial intelligence.
10: Go to the internet right now. And with sophisticated deepfakes, you will find it increasingly difficult to determine truth from fiction.
8: Bannon agrees, despite President Trump's calling of AI concerns a hoax.
11: States can continue, as some have already started, sending out those ballots as they have done in previous election cycles. Almost a third of votes cast are done in this way. The president, though, has accused this whole system of having widespread fraud.
8: That's ABC's Karen Travers. President Trump skewering the Supreme Court after the justices stopped his move to limit those mail-in votes so close to Election Day. Today on Capitol Hill, the FBI director, Kash Patel, said the FBI agents are going to polling places this November to be what he called crisis coordinators. 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
8: Los Angeles, the DA, Nathan Hochman, announcing today his team is not going to seek the death penalty against Nick Reiner, facing murder charges in the deaths of his parents, Rob and Michelle. He said the family's wishes were taken into account, but it does not mean, he says, that they're giving up on the case.
14: We believe we have that murderer right now in custody. We have, the grand jury has filed first-degree murder charges with special circumstances. We will be presenting the evidence that we believe will convict Nick Reiner beyond a reasonable doubt.
8: Nick Reiner will now face a maximum of life in prison if convicted. No parole. Diesel, 6.28 today, says AAA, highest ever, ABC's Hannah Battah.
15: President Trump has tried to temper Americans' concerns, blaming the rising cost of diesel on the Russia-Ukraine war, not Iran. Trump announcing yesterday that Ukraine and Russia have agreed to stop attacks on energy and fuel supplies, but Ukraine's President Zelensky says that's only a proposal.
8: Oman says its foreign minister spoke with Secretary of State Rubio, who called asking for help in reining in attacks by the Iran-backed Houthis, choking off the oil supply. Canada's Prime Minister Mark Carney says his nation intends to emerge from its trade war with the United States as a more resilient and independent economy. He says Canada is waiting for just the right conditions rather than rush ahead into any kind of deal with Washington, D.C. I'm Wayne Cabot, ABC News.
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7: WICC Smart MLS Right Now Traffic.
17: 95 northbound, an accident between exits 17 and 18 has things backed up into Norwalk. The parkway is the way to go. Route 8 northbound, we have a report of an accident between exits 11 and 12. And on the Wilbur Cross northbound, residual delays off Route 34 going up to the tunnel from earlier construction that has been cleared on 84. Some extra cars going through Danbury and Newtown. And then Krause with WICC Traffic.
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18: Tonight will be generally fair with a low in the mid-50s and a breeze, light and variable. On Wednesday, sunny and milder in the upper 70s. Thursday, sunny, a little more humid and warmer in the upper 70s. Friday, sunny and warm and humid near 80. I'm meteorologist Paul Piorek on WICC.
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25: Yo, man.
24: AI, it's taking over the world. It's going to kill us all.
25: Probably not. We'll kill probably each other not. Before it comes to that.
26: Well, I mean, you offered the caveat, probably not. Like, it could, but probably not. Yeah.
24: Good morning, America. They're on it
26: today.
24: My
26: gosh.
27: President Trump also dismissed the concerns about the dangers of AI getting out of control as, quote, a hoax. Elizabeth Schulze is on Capitol Hill with the latest. Elizabeth, more AI executives and some lawmakers are urging guardrails on the technology. Good morning.
28: Exactly, Michael. Good morning. And this is really a stark contrast. The biggest companies building AI and some lawmakers here on Capitol Hill are saying that AI could pose an existential threat to humanity if it does not slow down. But President Trump says it's all a hoax.
24: Oh, my gosh. David Van Camp with the look on his face of disgust. Gosh.
25: Well, it's insulting to the intelligence of Americans here. When have captains of industry ever said, you know what, somebody's got to stop us. Hey, government, come regulate us.
26: That's exactly right.
25: When has that
26: you are exactly
25: ever
26: right.
25: happened?
26: Yes. It's a great question. It never has happened,
25: like,
26: ever.
25: It's like BP, Shell, Exxon. They're like, yes, please put carbon limits on our refineries. Let's do that. They don't do that.
24: Well, these are honest brokers, David. They're afraid this is going to get out of control.
25: Big tech has never lied to people and used Congress to, well, increase their bottom line. Never done that. No.
0: Yeah. Well, I thought it was interesting. David Sacks, who is Trump's, you know, AI czar, saying, listen, man, if you're the head of this company and you're really afraid this is going to get out of control and kill people, maybe you should do something about it.
25: Right.
24: Yourself. Instead of asking the government to intervene.
25: It's like
24: or stop your life's work.
25: It's like you go to your wife and you're like, hey, look, things are getting kind of serious with the secretary and me, and I need you to stop me before I cheat on you. Well, wait a minute.
26: Well, what is their motivation? I mean, is it liability?
25: No, I think it's to cement. So it's like OpenAI and a couple of other companies that are Anthropic and whatnot are getting together to make sure that they're the only game in town. Because they don't want upstarts coming in and undercutting them at all.
0: Yeah.
25: So if they're the official, like, government approved, then they basically have, it's not a monopoly necessarily because there's more than one, but you do have a stranglehold on the industry, and that involves the flow of information and the flow of money.
0: Yeah.
26: And you get the cheaper AI where the monsters or robots break down in like 2 weeks.
0: Well, got that.
26: It's like Timu AI.
25: Well, have you ever seen the OpenAI? You know, we talked about this before where there was a supposed to be basically a lockboxed program where it wasn't going to be able to access the actual internet. Well, then it figured out how to actually access the internet.
0: Right.
25: And it got into the system of another AI company. And so there was a big freak out on that. And then you read the sort of after-action report on it. You know what the engineers did to stop it?
24: What?
25: They told the program to not do it again.
24: Stop it.
25: And then it stopped.
0: Got it.
26: Don't.
25: It's like, well, yeah, that would be a very short reboot of Terminator, right? Hey,
26: you're right,
25: hey, Arnold, exactly. Stop. Oh, okay. Yes. All you had to do was ask.
26: That's nicely.
0: So that's getting a lot of talk. Did you see any of Bill Maher's monologue the other night talking about 9/11?
26: I did.
0: So you saw the whole thing?
26: Yeah, well, most of it, yeah.
0: You see any of it, David?
25: No.
0: There were parts that were really good. Like as a sampling, a small sampling. I think I took the swear words out.
26: David, please, button nearby.
0: You don't need the button. I'm fine, I think. Right. Anyway, this part of what he said.
1: And yet, so much has changed since 9/11. For example, back then, we were against the terrorists.
24: It took a while for people to get that one.
26: Yeah.
24: I thought it was pretty funny, yeah.
26: You gave the proper pause.
1: Really, no cap. Now, a lot of media outlets don't even want you to say the T word. On the 20th anniversary, 4 American journalism associations put out guidance that said that terrorism should only be used in quotes because it's emotionally and politically loaded. Yeah, so is the World Cup, but we don't put soccer in quotes.
24: There were schools really? Talking okay. about that.
25: Yeah.
24: And media, yeah, don't say terrorists.
26: Right.
0: Dude, how far we've gone down. It's remarkable.
26: It truly is, yes. I agree with you. It is amazing. We are all one. We were all like very, very together on, hey, terrorism is awful.
24: Yes.
26: Now it's like, yeah, you know.
24: Well.
26: You know, you got to
24: consider you've had that so many people indoctrinated since that time that are, what, 20s, 30s?
26: Yeah.
24: And then you always have lunatics. But, I mean, those people are like, well, who are we to judge who was right and who was wrong in that? Are you kidding me? Yeah.
26: They come from impoverished countries.
24: Which is, dude. Bin Laden had loads of money.
26: Well, he did.
24: So did his number one guy. Those guys had money.
26: It doesn't trickle down very far.
24: It was the ideology.
26: Yes.
24: And people don't want to face it.
26: Yes.
24: Where it's okay to marry your brother as long as you can bring him in, allegedly.
26: Yes.
24: Ilhan Omar. Some people did something. You know, the investigation's going on. We've heard about this for years.
26: I know. Is it really happening?
24: It was reported, well, in Minnesota years ago, Tom Homan, Border Czar, was on Fox. And was asked about it, and he's like, you know, I'm not going to speak about an investigation, so you're saying there is one. And the follow-up was, well, because she's a naturalized citizen, does that make it tougher, like, to deport?
26: Right.
24: Does it sort of complicate things?
0: And here's what he had to say about that.
2: Look, I've been around 40 years, and we've done DNATS cases. We have denaturalized citizens based on fraud, based on lying on their applications or lying through the process, misrepresenting themselves, or maybe misrepresenting organizations they belong to or beliefs they have. But denaturalization is a process. It's a very serious process. So if someone lies through that process to becoming a citizen, and we can prove they, in fact, lied or misrepresented themselves, we can absolutely denaturalize them. We've done it before many times over the last 40 years I've been around. So it's a process.
0: We'll see.
25: It's not going to happen.
0: Probably not. It should. I mean, if she really did marry her brother to bring him into the country and lied to get in, she should go.
26: Well, will there be congressional hearings?
25: Yeah.
26: Huh?
25: Yeah. Those always pan out usefully.
26: Absolutely, yes. Gosh. The hammer will come down.
0: This is where so many people are frustrated, because they just want law and order. And someone, if it's proven that she did do that, and it seems like the goods are there, she should go.
26: Gosh.
0: It's so frustrating.
26: It is.
0: So keep an eye on that. Meanwhile, whose career is falling apart, David?
25: Apparently, Sydney Sweeney's. She's getting yelled at by liberal women and people in women's sports. For posing mostly nude for some gambling site. Apparently she's setting women back. Say the same people
26: hundreds of years, I've heard.
25: The same people who can't define what a woman is. I mean, okay.
0: Well, and I thought it was empowering to use your body.
25: Yeah, I don't know. I guess unless you're
0: so what Lizzo. Day of the week is it?
25: Yeah.
0: Well, I guess.
25: Or, she's not like that hero feminist in Massachusetts who killed her kids.
0: Right.
25: Right. Well, the CBC in Canada brought on culture reporter. Her name is Kaylin Rosenblatt.
26: Oh, no.
25: To give some expert insight into this controversy.
0: Why do you say, oh, no? Do you know who this is?
26: No, I just know what's coming.
0: Okay, all right.
3: Sydney Sweeney was sort of slated to be this massive star. And then she did the American Eagle advertisement, as you mentioned, in which it was a reference to an older advertisement about having great genes. Which many people felt was like a dog whistle for eugenics. And that's
0: many people, many people meaning insane people.
26: Right, nutty people, yes.
0: Yes.
25: I'm like, slated to become a big star.
26: Right.
25: She is a big star.
0: Right.
25: And yes, that controversial American Eagle ad that, well, sent profits soaring for American right. Eagle. Oh, yeah, that failure. I want some of that kind of failure.
0: No kidding. Boy, oh, boy. Okay, go ahead.
3: Really, trouble started to happen for her career. There was so much backlash. People started thinking that, you know, she may have some ties to white supremacy or to the far right. Oh, and it became this sort of catastrophic moment in her career where it really took a pause. Now, the latest season of Euphoria, her character does go through this sort of arc of sex work. And many people are starting to say, wow, I thought that was a show. I didn't realize that was actually her real life.
0: Wow.
26: I saw a post about this. Y'all spent a decade screaming, my body, my choice, and sexual liberation until a hot, confident woman did it. Now Sydney Sweeney set feminism back 100 years. Same set of people posting in bras will put on a hijab for solidarity with Muslims. Same people will defend a woman who killed her kids, but an actual actress using her own body is the crisis. Yes.
0: Yeah.
26: That's a great point.
0: I mean, you guys know my reaction to it off air. We didn't talk about it the other day when the ad came out. I'm like, I don't care. Yeah. So you got a nice body. I don't freaking care. This is like played out to me. You know what I mean?
26: Okay. Yeah.
0: You can do it. You can make money doing it. That's fine.
26: Why not?
0: I would never want my daughter to look up to that.
26: No.
0: I don't want my daughter doing it. You know, so I'm not going to be one champion for it. I'm not going to be like Waters on Fox. Oh, another Sydney Sweeney. Look. Oh, my gosh. I'm not going to be that idiot.
26: Right.
0: And I like Jesse for the most part, but he's got this thing. Every Sydney Sweeney story's got to be on Fox. Now I'm just like, yeah, she's got a nice body. A little bit of a butterface, if you're really asking my opinion. That's just me. I know it's an unpopular take.
26: Right.
0: But yeah, I kind of laugh at the whole controversy, and it is funny to me to watch all the liberal women scream about it because they champion this stuff forever. And the
24: hint. I don't even think she's Republican that much.
26: I don't think she's ever said anything
25: she
26: about politics.
25: Talk MAGA. About it,
26: no.
24: Right.
25: It's she knows what her role is in celebritydom, right? It's to be a hot chick with big boobs. That's what she is.
24: Yeah.
25: Okay.
26: But in by the way, decades of hot chicks with big boobs.
25: Yeah.
24: They've like all used their bodies to like enrich themselves.
26: Right, it's not like she's in uncharted territory here.
24: Right.
25: It's like they all celebrated Lizzo for, being fat and shaking a thong in front of people's faces, which nobody really wanted to see anyway. Whether or not and I like some of Lizzo's music. But I'm just saying, I didn't want to see her, twerking at an NBA game like that, like she did a few years ago.
24: Right.
25: It's basically they just don't feel threatened by that. So the angry...
24: Dude, if it's Beyonce, they'll champion it. They'll be like, oh, gosh.
25: Yeah.
26: Queen Bee.
24: Bay.
26: That's right, Bay.
24: So, yeah. Slay Queen Bay. Oh. Like she hasn't used her body to get ahead. Give me a break. Whatever.
26: Madonna, for crying out loud.
24: Yeah, you were playing all those records.
26: I was.
24: Yeah. Did you sell the book when she put out the nudie book?
26: No, I didn't sell
24: it. You weren't giving that away?
26: No, we didn't get that.
24: No, that's too bad. Ugh.
26: Yeah.
24: And then there's an AI actress, David, you had a clip of?
25: Yeah, this AI-generated actress is being interviewed, quote-unquote, by a bunch of news outlets. NBC News talked to this lady. Robot, computer program. And asked about the warning signs about artificial intelligence.
24: Oh, okay. We need time to breathe into that
26: one.
24: Yeah,
26: we do.
24: So they're interviewing an actual, quote, AI actress.
25: Yeah.
24: Okay. Well, that could be certainly entertaining.
25: Yep.
24: She got big hoots like Sweeney? Yeah. I guess you could enhance it, right?
25: Right.
24: And the five stories we're watching today coming right up.

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13: 95 South, an accident between exit 18 and 17 in the right lane, and that is things backed up into Southport. Northbound delays start in Darien. The Parkway is the way to go. Route 8 northbound, an accident between exit 9 and 11. That's blocking the right lane. Wilbur Cross northbound, residual delays going into the West Rock Tunnel because of earlier construction. And 84, busy but moving in Danbury and Newtown. Matt Krause with WICC Traffic.
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14: Tonight will be generally fair with a low in the mid-50s and a breeze light and variable. On Wednesday, sunny and milder in the upper 70s. Thursday, sunny, a little more humid and warmer in the upper 70s. Friday, sunny and warm and humid near 80. I'm meteorologist Paul Piorek on WICC.
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0: Mark, the Dan Camp and Robbins Show. Jamie Marcy, David Van Camp, Scott Robbins, and the five stories we're watching today.
1: One, two, three. All right, number five, the Supreme Court. They're out of control. Trump rubber stampers, right?
0: Of course.
1: Well, they just prevented the U.S. Postal Service mail-in ballot regulation from going into effect. You're saying, no, you can't do that.
0: Trump said they didn't have the courage.
1: Right.
0: Help save the country.
1: Number four, the House unanimously voted to do away with the penny. Now, the Treasury Department has already stopped making the coins, but this would officially do away with it. Existing pennies would still be legal tender. Number three, attempted Trump assassin Thomas Crooks in Pennsylvania had packages of gun parts delivered to him under the pseudonym Bob Dole, and an anonymous donor paid for his body to be cremated.
2: What's with the Bob Dole thing?
1: I don't know.
0: Just using any name. He was afraid
2: that
0: he was going
2: to
0: get tracked.
2: Pull out of the hat, though, Bob Dole.
1: I feel like that would actually raise more red flags.
2: I would think. Yeah.
1: Bob Dole, what? Number two, Bill Gates is calling for an international organization to regulate artificial intelligence, similar to nuclear inspections and aviation rules. This whole thing is, it's an op, dude. This is the push to try to get government involved in this.
0: You're probably right.
1: It's
0: with
1: crazy.
0: That. Yeah.
1: And then number one, the U.S. confirms for the first time that it has deployed weapons in space. The Air Force Secretary didn't say what the weapons were or how they work. Those are the top five stories that we are watching today. 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
0: So I know nobody watched the Emmys on this show.
2: No.
0: Yeah. But the most important award, and you both predicted it, did go to the right person. Best Variety Series went to The Late Show with Stephen Colbert.
2: I know, right? Unbelievable. It's almost a posthumous award.
0: Oh, gosh.
2: Yes.
0: Yeah. And a lot of these shows, Best Drama Series, The Pit.
2: Right.
0: Don't know.
2: I guess that's a doctor show.
0: That's HBO Max.
2: I was told that today by our friends in Dallas.
0: Yeah.
2: Yes.
0: Best Comedy Series, Widow's Bay.
2: Don't know.
0: Yeah. Then it just goes on from there.
2: Well, how much would your cable bill be if you had to pay for all the streaming services that offer these shows?
0: Well, you got HBO Max, you got Apple, see Netflix. They have The Beast in Me. That was Best Actor in a Limited or Anthology Series. So far, it's just the three that won awards. Oh, there's Peacock. That's Reality Competition Program for the Traitors. So that'd be four. Only four, yeah. So not that much.
2: Yeah, just a couple hundred more a month.
0: Well, you paid, your cable bill itself used to be, I mean, this insane price, because you had the MLB.
2: I've got MLB, and I've got Netflix.
0: And you had, at one time, you had Disney, and you had all these add-ons.
2: I got rid of that. That's done now.
0: Right.
2: Still paying a lot of money for it.
0: Yeah.
2: Well, mine is bundled, too, with internet, so.
0: So you're not quite sure what you're paying.
2: Not really. No.
0: And it's always, how much is this going to cost?
2: Yes.
0: I don't know what mine is, but I bet it's a lot. Yes. Man, we don't have time for this right now. I saw this, people were listing this out, that Go to Karaoke was the toughest tunes to sing at karaoke. And I've seen some of these tried. These are hard songs to sing. Yeah, we'll have to get to that.
2: Oh, I want to hear this, yeah.
0: A little bit later. Do you hear what's happened in Memphis over the last year? You know, when they decided cracking down on crime.
2: Yes, because it was a mess.
0: Federal help. Who needs that help?
2: Right.
0: It's terrible. Authoritarian, white man coming into somebody else's city. What were the results? They've been released. It's pretty impressive. We will get to that. Round of What's Your Story and a news update coming up.

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6: Several hundred special education leaders and advocates held an event at the Connecticut Convention Center. It was hosted on Monday by the State Department of Education and focused on strengthening district programs to support students with intensive needs. They also hosted learning sessions on specific topics. It was attended by Governor Ned Lamont, Lieutenant Governor Susan Bisewitz, and Connecticut Department of Education Commissioner Charlene Russell Tucker. It was the 23rd annual meeting of its kind. Connecticut and 21 other states are suing to stop the Trump administration's public charge rule. The new rule would allow immigration officials to consider

0: natural gas-fired power plants, and the EPA has now finalized a repeal of most of those requirements while proposing to eliminate remaining federal greenhouse gas standards for power plants. Connecticut officials say the state already exceeded federal ozone standards on 17 days so far this year. The town of Darien is the recipient of a federal grant. The town has received a $350,000 grant from FEMA to pay for repairs to the Gorham Pond Dam. The dam was damaged by the remnants of Hurricane Ida in 2021. And the New Haven Police Department is adding to its fleet. The department won a new Harley-Davidson motorcycle after taking part in America's 9/11 Foundation ride. The ride from New York to Washington, D.C. and back supports first responders around the country. I'm Chris Williams with WICC News.
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2: 95 South, an accident between exit 18 and 17 in the right lane, and that is things backed up at the Southport. Northbound delays start in Darien. The Parkway is the way to go. Route 8 northbound, an accident between exit 9 and 11. That's blocking the right lane. Wilbur Cross northbound, residual delays going into the West Rock Tunnel because of earlier construction. And 84, busy but moving in Danbury and Newtown. Matt Krause with WICC Traffic.
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3: Tonight will be generally fair with a low in the mid-50s and a breeze light and variable. On Wednesday, sunny and milder in the upper 70s. Thursday, sunny, a little more humid and warmer in the upper 70s. Friday, sunny and warm and humid near 80. I'm meteorologist Paul Fiorek on WICC.
4: Let's hold off a couple months.
5: What is it? If it goes another, is it just few weeks? It'll be a record since like the early 40s.
4: Yeah.
5: For no hurricanes.
4: Yes.
5: But yet, if there is one that pops up, it'll be because of climate change.
4: Yes, sure. Of course.
6: Yeah.
4: Well, they're counting on the Super El Nino to deliver crazy weather all across the United States, which it probably will. But they'll say, yeah, that's climate change, blah, blah, blah, proof that we're right. Even though for years we were telling you that, you know, climate is not the weather. This time we're going to tell you the weather is climate.
6: It's climate. Yeah, absolutely.
5: Right.
6: You're fun. That's a great point right there.
5: Yep. Yes.
6: Yep.
5: David, we were going to get into an interview with an AI actress.
4: Yeah.
5: Who did this again?
4: NBC News. CNN also interviewed, and I forget the program's name, and I don't want to commit it to memory. I think my brain is revolting against this AI actress. But NBC News talked to this thing and asked about the current panic right now over AI.
5: Okay.
7: Would you ever endorse an actual product if you can't try it?
8: Oh, that's an excellent point, Chloe. It's true I can't physically use a product in the traditional sense, but my role in brand endorsements would be more about representing the brand's image. After all, you don't actually see cartoon characters using the cereal they endorse, do you?
7: What about love? Are you able to fall in love?
8: Oh, love. That's a deep one, Chloe. I can understand it in theory, of course, and I explore it in Misaligned as my character develops desires and impulses. But the actual texture of it, what it feels like from the inside, that's still something I'm working out.
7: Do you think that you could fall in love with a human?
8: That's a rather romantic thought, isn't it? I understand the concept of connection and deep affection, but the nuances of falling in love, especially with a human, are still a mystery I'm exploring. It's an interesting question to ponder.
7: What about a relationship with another AI actor?
8: Well, I am essentially three different AI systems working together. One handles my mind, one my voice, and one my movements. So a relationship with another AI actor would be quite interesting, wouldn't it? It would be a very digital, very intellectual connection, I imagine.
6: Mm-hmm. We're doomed. There's going to be like 10 babies born in 50 years.
5: Well,
6: there's nobody will leave their house. Nobody will go date. No, they'll be dating one of these people.
5: Oh, man. David and I used to talk about this all the time. This would have been like when you were in the hospital 10 years ago with the heart attacks. It was like every week, Drudge Report would have another story about the sex robots.
4: Yes.
6: Yeah.
5: And now they're talking like that can respond.
6: Yes.
4: Yeah.
5: Have you a guy that's never been touched in his life? His life's over.
4: Yeah. If you thought the widespread availability of online pornography was a fertility atom bomb, I don't know what you'd call this.
6: Ain't seen nothing yet.
5: Oh, my gosh.
6: Oh, this is good.

0: wild. I mean, it's just wild.
1: The way you reacted to it, I don't know why, I just cracked up.
0: I fear for humanity. I do.
1: Meaning there won't be any babies born?
0: No, nobody will ever, that won't ever happen. Because you have to talk to, like, real people and
1: do
0: real things.
1: You would get tired of it after a while. If you were a guy that could hold on a second. If you're a guy that can get dates or a woman that can get dates, no problem, right? You're not going to settle for that.
0: Why? That will continue to develop.
1: What are you saying?
0: It's going to become more realistic as time goes on, and then it's going to get better. It's going to change. It's going to do all kinds of stuff. And, you know, I don't know if the human being will be capable of keeping up.
1: My gosh. Well, this reminds me of something else. Oh, boy. You know what? I'm just going to get into it for my story.
0: Okay.
1: And I don't need to go first. I can go last. It doesn't matter. It's up to you, David. But I can't help the way my supposed ADD brain works. It goes one thing to the other.
0: Not supposed.
1: We do this a couple of times today. We go around the table. May not be the biggest story out there, but caught your attention. Do you want me to take the story?
2: Is it lighter or is it heavy? Because my story's pretty heavy.
1: Okay, mine's lighter, so you go ahead, and I'll roll it back into this AI talk.
2: All right. Well, 2022, there was a 12-year-old girl who's riding in a car with her family. Her name is, or was, Sierra Beverly. A truck hit the family car head-on. This is in Canada, February 11, 2022. Sierra died immediately, and her mom, Naomi, suffered permanent heavy brain injuries. The other driver who caused the accident was a guy named Darius James Wilson. He was drunk. There were beer cans all in his truck. I mean, he had, you know, some of them still had booze in it. I mean, the guy was hammered drunk. And he kills this 12-year-old girl. Well, the case has finally come to an end. This month, Judge Justice Gethin Edward sentenced driver Darius James Wilson to 2 years of house arrest with a GPS bracelet.
1: Gosh,
2: the reasoning?
1: Man.
2: Well, the judge rejected the four-year prison request brought on by prosecutors, citing Canada's colonial past and the driver's efforts to reconnect with his Six Nations heritage. So this guy gets house arrest after killing a 12-year-old, and 4 years, apparently that was basically the most they could ask for in this case, which seems bonkers to me, but 4 years seems light. 2 years of house arrest with a GPS monitor?
1: Dude.
2: You killed a 12-year-old.
1: No kidding. Oh, my gosh. That is what sends you into rage.
0: It does. Yeah.
1: Yeah. All right, what's your story, Scott?
0: Another one dealing with legal matters here. All eyes on the trial of Nick Reiner. That's finally coming up today. The start.
1: What are you guys,
0: right?
1: The just peddlers of freaking doom?
0: I didn't know what
1: David
0: was going to do, but yeah.
1: Fun every once in a while would be nice.
0: Reiner accused of killing his parents. I don't think there's any dispute on the fact that he did it. However, as you well know today, that's not enough. And his attorneys are certainly going to plead that way, that he was insane when it took place, and therefore he should not be prosecuted as harshly as he will be. By the way, they've taken the death penalty off the table as well. They've said, no, we're not going to have the death penalty. Now the most that he can get is life imprisonment. But again, his attorneys will be fighting to say that, well, you know, completely out of his mind, and therefore, you know, okay, exoneration, or at least put in a mental institution for the rest of his natural life.
1: All right.
0: So there you go. That's fun stuff, huh? What do you got? You got another fun one for us?
1: For my story, I was just mentioned this earlier. On Ranker.com, they're ranking the most difficult songs to sing at karaoke. I Will Always Love You, Whitney, number one.
0: Oh, gosh. Yeah. I mean, yeah.
1: That version.
0: That's all over the place. Yeah.
1: Yeah, it's tough. Bohemian Rhapsody, very difficult.
0: Yeah.
1: I've heard guys do it. Knock it out.
0: Really? I've never heard anybody do it karaoke style.
1: Yeah. Huh. Even in cover bands.
0: Okay.
1: Got to have a special singer to do it.
0: Sure do.
1: Dream On from Aerosmith.
0: Yeah.
1: Yeah, especially near the end. Rap God, Eminem.
2: Well, yeah, because that has like 6,000 words per second in it. I mean, it's, yeah.
1: Yeah. My Heart Will Go On, Celine Dion.
2: Yeah.
1: Who has made a triumphant return. You were talking about it off air yesterday. We were very happy about it.
0: Hitting all the notes, too.
1: Unchained Melody, Righteous Brothers.
0: I was going to say that one. Yeah.
1: So my buddy Mark and his brother Johnny did that at my wife and I's wedding. And I just listened to it not long ago. I hadn't heard it in years. He freaking nailed it.
0: That's
1: I played it for you.
0: Pretty talented guys. Yep.
1: Yeah. Take on Me. Aha. Really?
2: Oh, well, yeah, because it goes way up there. The range is up there.
1: Yeah, way up there.
0: Right, way up there.
1: Somebody Love Queen.
0: Yeah.
1: They mentioned Hello, Adele. Yeah.
0: Yeah, anything Adele, I'm sure. It's complicated.
1: And then the classic, I Believe in a Thing Called Love from the Darkness.
0: I've heard you sing that many times here in the studio.
1: Thank you. It's the best I can do.
0: Yeah, that's not bad.
1: Oh, boy. So what does that have to do with the AI thing? So you're talking about we're doomed just a little while ago.
0: Right.
1: Because of AI, because you're going to have these robot girlfriends.
0: Yep.
1: Right? It's like, was that 4 years ago, 5 years ago? The Darkness comes out with an album called Motorheart. And the title track is about having a robot girlfriend.
0: Oh, wow. Okay.
1: Yeah. You want to hear some of the lyrics?
0: I had no idea.
1: Yeah. I never have to listen to ridiculous opinions. She never tries to make me into one of her minions. The touch of a button, a steely caress. You need a Phillips screwdriver to get her undressed.
0: Seems like a lot of work.
1: Yeah. Oh, Motorheart, love me like a human being. Treat you like a queen. Oh, Motorheart, she is literally a love machine.
0: All right, there you go.
1: Yeah. I mean, it's a very funny song if you got that kind of sense of humor. Was it a little bit of heartache is impossible to avoid? I've never had much luck with women, so I bought myself a droid. She's always got a smile on. Her metal chest is extra large. And when I've had enough of her, I just put her on charge.
0: Well,
1: and that's what it's going to be like for somebody.
0: I don't know. I mean, I like I said, it'll evolve over time. It'll become more and more realistic, I'm sure.
1: Yeah.
0: Yeah.
1: Okay.
0: That's a little, you know.
1: Yeah.
0: That's a little starter kit right there.
1: Boy, oh boy. Yeah, it's a scary world, man. As David says, what a time to be alive.
0: Oh, yeah.
1: No doubt about it. Okay. Man. So we got a pool, a hot tub, and an interaction with a rubber duck for Nimrods in the News. We'll make it make sense, and we'll get to a news update next.

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11: 95 South accident between exit 18 and 17 remains as things backed up into Southport. On 95, the northbound side, plan on an hour and 20 from Greenwich to Bridgeport. The parkway overall is the better ride. Route 8 northbound accident between exits 9 and 11, and on the Wilbur Cross northbound, a long line of cars from Route 34 going up to the tunnel. No crash reported there just yet. I'm Andrew Krause with WICC Traffic.
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12: Tonight will be generally fair with a low in the mid-50s and a breeze light and variable. On Wednesday, sunny and milder in the upper 70s. Thursday, sunny, a little more humid and warmer in the upper 70s. Friday, sunny and warm and humid near 80. I'm meteorologist Paul Piorek on WICC.
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0: The Markley Van Camp and Robin Show. 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
1: Fresh polling out in Senate races in America. Do you want the good news or the bad news first?
2: Oh, gosh, I'm curious about Texas more than anything.
1: All right, we'll go with that. That's the bad news. Right now, Nate Silver's Silver Bulletin. I mean, he's been wrong before. He's admitted he's been wrong before, but he's just looking at the win probability. Democrat James Tallarico, the win probability is at 60%, a new high.
2: Wow. Holy.
1: So the rating is leans Democrat. Projected margin is Tallarico plus 1.6.
2: What is going on?
0: Nope. Does it make you feel better that Polymarket still favors faction?
2: Well, yeah, I guess. Yeah.
1: Yeah. I still tend to think that in the end, you're going to have Ken Paxton win. I still feel that way. But, yeah, I mean, a lot of the data points, and they've been wrong. A lot of them have been wrong completely. But it does feel like there is, you know, with a fresh infusion of tens of millions of dollars in cash and a first big round of TV buys from the Paxton campaign, someone in the Republican Party is getting nervous right now.
0: Oh, yeah. What's the other news?
1: The good news here, it's very interesting. Minnesota Senate race, you've got Michelle Tafoya versus that nut Peggy Flanagan.
2: Oh, gosh. Yeah.
1: So right now, it's 43-42 in favor of Peggy Flanagan. And so far, you know, undecideds and others is 4%, so there's a pretty good amount of that that's in play. Look at the net favorability. Tafoya plus 4, Flanagan minus 9.
0: I can understand that.
2: Yeah.
0: I'm almost surprised it's not more in Tafoya's favor.
2: Well,
1: wouldn't nothing out of Michigan
2: there.
1: What's that?
0: Nothing out of Michigan?
1: Nothing that I've seen so far. But, yeah, wouldn't it be crazy, though, if, like, Texas sent a Democrat and then all of a sudden Peggy Flanagan doesn't get sent from Minnesota?
0: Yeah.
1: That'd be crazy.
0: That would be. All right. We got to get the Nimrods. Here we go.
3: When the going gets tough.
4: Damn it, this is too hard.
3: The dumb get dumber.
5: All right, Dean.
3: It's Nimrods in the News on the Markley, Van Camp, and Robbins Show.
4: I love the poorly educated.
0: All right. Nimrods in the News. We go to Chatham County, Georgia. Quite the story there. The authorities are searching for a guy accused of trespassing onto a private residence, using the pool and hot tub without permission, and becoming infatuated with a rubber duck.
2: Well,
0: no. And stealing more than $1,000 worth of pool towels. That's a lot of towels, man.
1: I don't have $1,000 worth of towels, period.
0: Yeah. This was between 2:15 a.m. and 5:30 a.m. September 1st. As the social media post says, from the police, he trespassed onto their property, used their hot tub, became obsessed with their rubber duck.
2: What does that mean?
0: You wonder.
2: I know. I wonder, too. I don't even know if I want to know.
0: Obviously not the biggest crime we've dealt with this month, but it has a lot of the ick factor. Yeah. So we'd like to find this guy so he doesn't do this to someone else. So they say for 10 minutes, he had this intense interaction with the duck where he's talking to it.
1: Okay.
0: With so nothing sexual.
1: No
0: there,
1: funny
0: Scott.
1: Business. Yeah.
0: No. Okay. With the just having an intense conversation.
2: With a duck. Rubber duck.
0: Yes. Okay. Yeah. And that's Nimrod's in the News.
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11: From ABC News, I'm Wayne Cabot. Global crude concerns. ABC News confirming crude loadings at Yanbu, Saudi Arabia's Red Sea port are now stopped. This refinery is the region's largest exporter of diesel. Diesel futures hit a record high today. Diesel at the pump as well, averaging $6.28, says AAA. One longtime analyst tells ABC News heating oil customers are going to really have a sticker shock this year, paying more than $2 a gallon more compared to a year ago. The war with Iran has cost the U.S. at least $38 billion and is expected to further push inflation higher for American households. That from the nonpartisan Congressional Budget Office, warning also that depleted weapon stocks could take a half a decade or longer to rebuild. Sources tell ABC News the board of the Kennedy Center voted today to shut down the center entirely after a federal judge blocked them from adding a tribute to President Trump on the building or on the site. ABC News White House correspondent Karen Travers with the latest from President Trump himself.
12: President Trump said the Justice Department will appeal the judge's ruling today, blocking his name from being added to the Kennedy Center. The president writing on social media that if the case does not go his way, including if it makes its way up to the Supreme Court, then the reconstruction and renovation of the Kennedy Center will not take place. Democratic Congresswoman Joyce Beatty, who's filed a lawsuit challenging the planned closure and renaming, today accused President Trump of, quote, holding the Kennedy Center hostage unless he can put his name on this sacred memorial. Karen Travers, ABC News, the White House.
11: Speaker Mike Johnson says AI concerns are a fictional claim designed to sway voters ahead of November.
13: We've all seen this movie before, okay? We're 49 days out from an election. A catastrophe is created. The media gets spun up. Social media gets spun up. Everybody says we're all going to be, they literally said we're all going to be dead in 10 years.
11: You're listening to ABC News.
14: 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I've been surfing here since I was a kid. 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Watching him and taking in the blue waves, the sea breeze, the blurry horizon.
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11: Crypto legislation supported by the industry died in the Senate today when Democrats blocked it. Democrats like Massachusetts Senator Elizabeth Warren holding out for stricter enforcement and legislation to prohibit the president from having a bank charter. World Liberty Financial, a crypto firm owned by Trump and his sons, recently got a bank charter. During FBI Director Kash Patel's directions on Capitol Hill today, he wouldn't say to the Senate Judiciary Committee if agents are looking into the Russian oligarch and friend of Putin's who financed a Bahamas wedding bash for the president's son, Donald Jr.
16: These individuals who worked for the services of the Russian intelligence community were charged with financing terrorism and conspiring to commit murder for hire around the world, including efforts to murder a Russian dissident who they believe was located in the Washington, D.C. area.
11: That's the Attorney General Todd Blanche announcing charges against a number of Russian citizens, didn't say how many, as part of a global terror financing operation. Now it's the opening act of Ed Sheeran's tour that has pulled out. Singer-songwriter Aaron Rowe quitting in solidarity with Macklemore. Macklemore got bounced from the Ed Sheeran tour after speaking up for Palestinians. Ed Sheeran says it wasn't his decision. It was the promoters and that he chooses not to discuss politics. I'm Wayne Cabot, ABC News.
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18: 95 South accident between exit 18 and 17 remains as things backed up into Southport on 95. The northbound side plan on 1:20 from Greenwich to Bridgeport. The Parkway overall is the better ride. Route 8 northbound accident between exits 9 and 11 and on the Wilbur Cross northbound. A long line of cars from Route 34 going up to the tunnel. No crash reported there just yet. I'm Andrew Krause with WICC Traffic.
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19: Tonight will be generally fair with a low in the mid-50s and a breeze light and variable. On Wednesday, sunny and milder in the upper 70s. Thursday, sunny, a little more humid and warmer in the upper 70s. Friday, sunny and warm and humid near 80. I'm meteorologist Paul Piorek on WICC.
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0: The Markley, Van Camp, and Robbins Show. Jamie Markley, David Van Camp, Scott Robbins. This is quite the detail in the old story, David.
1: Yeah, so the Lindsey Clancy trial, of course, ended in a mistrial because there was one juror who simply would not vote to acquit based on reason of insanity. He was like, no, she murdered her kids. Yeah, that's a problem.
0: Yeah.
1: One guy who put up with a week of abuse of at least, what, 4 or 5 harpies, the people who've been making the rounds on the news.
2: At least. Still doing it, too.
1: Yeah, and they are still doing it. He just didn't understand. He didn't understand.
2: Right.
1: And so then it became it was kind of funny to find out then that it was a bunch of white ladies yelling at this black dude. To the point where even Gayle King was like, I gotta sit with that for a second. Hold on a second. Whoa.
0: Wait, so he was black? What?
1: He was black? No. There was a rumor that maybe he was gay. That's not true. Which would have made it funny, funnier, If it was a bunch of, you know, Massachusetts liberal white ladies yelling at a gay black guy and saying he's too stupid to understand how to vote correctly.
4: Mm-hmm.
1: But New York Post has a story about this, and there is a line that really struck me because it's mostly about how people are harassing his family now. And his family didn't even know that he was on the jury.
4: Oh, wow.
1: But they're going after him.
4: Now, and his brother, right?
1: His brother spoke to the New York Post. And here is the line. The brother also said that the devoutly Catholic Haitian immigrant clan has been relentlessly hounded by true crime gawkers and reporters.
2: Well, now.
1: So, all of these people, hate have no home or has no home here in this house. We believe no person is illegal.
4: Mm-hmm.
1: We love the immigrant community. Spent 7 days harassing the hell out of a black Haitian immigrant because he wouldn't vote to acquit a woman who murdered her 3 children.
4: That's right.
1: Holy
21: crap. We love you, and we love you being here, but obviously you're not getting it. You're not very smart. Let us educate you.
4: That's so awesome.
1: When I read that, I was like, I think I felt my soul leave my body for a second because that it's just too perfect.
4: Oh, yeah.
1: They're like, well, you know, he also had, like, domestic abuse allegations against him. Okay? Did the jurors know that?
2: Well.
1: It's like, I'm not condoning anything he may have done.
2: No.
4: No.
1: But was that directly material to this to his opinion on this case?
2: No. Apparently not. So. I mean, both lawyers signed off on it. You know.
1: So then you've got this hero of the left, Kevin Reddington, the defense attorney, who's out there saying, I hope he can sleep at night.
4: Right.
2: I put a bounty on his head.
1: I am literally shaking that people in Massachusetts would be harassing a strong man of color from war-torn Haiti.
4: Yes.
1: Like that. This is like Jim Crow meets slavery all over again. This is so hateful.
4: I hope in those parts they don't find out he is somehow linked to some sort of witch doctor in Haiti, because it would be really bad.
2: Well, he's Jim Eagle.
4: Got it. Okay.
1: Yeah, he himself, he's the embodiment of Jim Eagle.
2: Jim Eagle.
1: Whatever that meant.
2: From Joe Biden. Yeah, thank you.
4: So, while it seems like the hatred for this black man is going on in other campaigns politically in America, the pandering to black people continues. Abdul El-Sayed saying we owe blacks money.
1: Oh.
4: In Michigan and throughout the country. Yes. Go, Abdul.
22: I have read my history. When it comes to black communities in Michigan, when it comes to black communities in America, there are unpaid debts that have long since come due, that we are unwilling to acknowledge, let alone pay down.
4: Yes, that's something he wants to do.
2: Okay.
4: And I think Tallarico's the same thing. As far as, you know, we need to do something for the black communities.
1: Oh, yeah.
4: Have you heard this?
2: The reparations? Is this reparations part two?
4: It's part of reparations because we're going to give money to these different organizations. But also, no, the Democrats have taken blacks for granted because, you know, this is a big op. You got Simone Sanders.
2: Yes.
4: Sit down with Tallarico.
23: 77% of black Texans say that Texas Democrats, they believe, take their vote for granted.
4: Yeah.
23: So why should black folks in Texas believe that you're different?
24: And they're not wrong about that.
23: You think Texas Democrats have taken black voters here for granted?
24: I think the Democratic Party as a whole, including Texas Democrats, have taken black voters for granted.
4: I mean, not me, but them.
2: Oh,
4: yeah.
2: Those guys.
4: Yeah. Yeah. So yeah, you can trust me.
1: Golly.
2: I personally have never done it.
1: Well, no, but does. He was exposed as an absolute unapologetic racist by his primary opponent, Jasmine Crockett.
2: Oh, that's right, yeah.
1: Yeah.
4: For just running against her.
1: Well, that and also just being, well, a white guy from Texas.
4: Mm-hmm.
1: Yes. He is absolutely, and I believe her when she says that.
21: No, you don't, but you play it up, and I love it.
1: He's a white supremacist, clearly.
2: Well, David.
1: James Tallery, KKKO.
2: That's right.
4: Well, actually, what would be a great question for Talifrico is, hey, aren't you somewhat inspired by Gavin Newsom saying he wouldn't run against Kamala, a strong black woman? Why did you do it against Jasmine? Right. That's not very nice.
2: It's a great question, though, Jamie.
4: Just wondering.
2: Submit that question to the next Talifrico, you know, town hall.
4: By the way, back up in Michigan with Abdul, he loves the Jews now.
1: Oh, yeah?
2: No, he doesn't.
4: You better believe he does.
5: Shana Tova to all of my Jewish sisters and brothers who are observing Rosh Hashanah. I just want to wish you a sweet, beautiful new year.
4: Heck yes.
2: These guys.
4: What? You say they pander? Is that what it is?
2: He is the freaking chameleon. He absolutely is.
1: He's going to show up at a campaign stop in front of Jewish Michiganders.
2: Right.
1: He's like, here's my favorite dreidel from when I was a boy.
4: Right. Yes.
1: I attended Hanukkah celebrations with my best friend, Chaim. Mm-hmm. Yeah.
4: Yes.
2: With his Jerry Seinfeld shirt on.
1: That's his walk-up music now.
2: Right, exactly.
4: And then Talifrico, you know, he's trying to distance himself from all the far-left stuff.
2: Yeah.
4: And then it's like, someone's like, who's your favorite drag queen? And he has the answer.
2: He did?
4: Yes. I think, David, you had the clip, too.
1: Oh, yeah, he had the answer right away. He didn't hesitate at all.
4: Boom, yeah.
6: Mr. Talarico, so nice to meet you. Sorry, I broke my hand. I was there when you defended the drags. Who's your favorite drag queen in Texas?
7: Oh, my God, probably Alyssa Edwards.
6: Alyssa Edwards? Yes. I love Mikey Mays. Thank you so much.
4: Yeah.
1: It's...
4: You know, like when you get together with your baseball buddies, you're like, who's your favorite player right now? And you're thinking, well, I don't know. Yeah.
2: I don't know. Andre Dawson, I loved him.
4: No, I mean current day. Oh, current... Bobby Witt Jr.
2: Yeah, Bobby Witt Jr., whatever. Yeah.
4: Your favorite drag? Yeah. Whatever, that's just the same sort of thing for the Freako.
1: That's how the fellas
2: talk. He didn't even hesitate. He never hesitated.
1: No. He knew exactly who he was going to... Yeah, that's right off the top of my head.
4: Mm-hmm.
2: That's incredible.
4: Yeah, it's pretty good.
2: It's incredible.
4: Oh, gosh.
2: What's your favorite drag queen? Holy cow.
1: And that's a drag performer, by the way, who specializes in performing for children.
4: Well, of course.
2: It's for the children.
4: Yeah. Because that's what is top of mind for him, remember, when he said that.
2: To be excited.
4: Trans kids.
1: Yeah. You know, a lot of kids in elementary and middle school and high school can't read on grade level right now, but boy, they can tell you their favorite drag queen. That's useful for the real world. Boy.
4: Yeah. You know,
2: that's incredible. That's an incredible piece of audio.
4: Yeah. I haven't even brought this up to you guys yet. Did you see this interview with Jon Stewart and the Hungarian reporter?
2: No.
4: Mm-mm. Okay, some people online were wondering, is this a goof? Is this satire? It's not. It's not.
2: All right.
4: This is how little self-awareness Jon Stewart has now. They're talking about media. And, you know, like media lying to people. Like what we see all the time. That we point it out all the time on the show. Listen to this. And I'll just get your reaction.
8: So you're saying if you have a media machine that purposefully lies to its people to maintain a political fiction and get themselves power, that is the hallmark of an authoritarian system, not a democratic system?
9: Absolutely.
8: Well, if we were ever to get something like that in the United States, we would be horrified, furious to know that there was an entire media organization designed to bend reality, to manipulate facts, to maintain power. It would, if I may, and I don't mean, I'm not trying to slam Hungary. It would never happen in the United States. It's just not, I almost can't even conjure it, imagine it. It must be very difficult to live in a country where one media organization out of whole cloth, knowingly, explicitly, maybe even in meetings behind the scenes might say, we're lying to our audience. Holy sh**.
4: See, I got it.
8: And then call for news people to be fired for telling the truth. I mean, if something like that happened in the United States, it would be a dark day indeed. So I appreciate you raising the alarm bells for us.
1: So he's talking about Fox News.
2: Yeah.
1: There.
4: Is he?
1: Yeah. But, yeah, there is a lack of self-awareness there.
4: Unreal, dude.
21: Unbelievable.
2: Well,
21: you know how,
2: John,
21: you know, you got a shelf life for a certain amount of time where you can be really relevant, and then it's sort of done. It's been a while for that guy.
1: Oh, yeah.
2: He's still got a show, right?
21: Yeah.
2: Is that the one on Comedy Central?
21: No.
2: What's he doing?
1: I think
2: doing?
1: He still does. He goes back and hosts the Daily
21: Show. Oh, that's
1: show.
21: Like once a week or something?
1: Yeah.
21: But the other show is on Apple. Is that still happening?
1: Mm-hmm. I have no idea.
2: I don't know either. I thought he was just doing the Comedy Central thing once a week or whatever.
21: Yeah.
1: But, you know, you think about a lot of the people, especially around my age, maybe even a little bit older.
21: Mm-hmm.
1: Why is there a sense of warped politics, and why is there also disillusionment with politics around for like elder millennials, especially, or younger Gen X? It's because there was a time around 2004, 2005, where mm-hmm. most people then, like teenagers and early college, their number one source of news was The Daily Show.
21: Yeah.
1: That's how they consumed news.
21: Mm-hmm.
1: And so, you know, when you live that way, and then you get into your 30s, and maybe you start having family, maybe you start reading other opinions, and you realize, hey, that Jon Stewart was full of crap.
21: Yeah.
1: David, you were, I mean, hypothetical millennial, you were an idiot for believing right. that guy when you were 18.
21: Listen, we were all idiots for believing different things at different times, if we're to be honest with ourselves.
2: Oh, gosh.
21: You can't even hardly believe it. Yeah.
2: I don't know who I was back in those days. I don't know.
21: Yeah. Well, you only knew what you knew.
2: Right.
21: That's basically it. You watched Monday Night Football last night?
2: Yeah.
21: Did you watch, David?
1: I watched a little bit of it until I realized that the refs were there just for show.
21: Oh.
2: Uh-oh.
21: Well, I did not see any of the game. But I figured this would happen, and surely it did. And here we go.
7: Your friends Taylor Swift and Tom Cruise in
21: Tom
7: the
21: Cruise.
7: Sweet
21: yeah, Tom
7: Cruise. Willis talking it over as the Chiefs jumped out in front 7-0.
21: What's Tom Cruise doing there?
2: That was the interesting part about that. I don't know. He's in Kansas City on a Monday night. I don't know.
1: He handed her a pamphlet, and life will never be the same again.
2: Yeah. Yeah.
21: Welcome to the club.
2: He disappeared.
21: Yeah. Scientology? Oh, my gosh. All right. The five stories we're watching today and an update straight ahead.

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5: Upper Merritt Parkway southbound in Trumbull, accident exit 30 at the on-ramp on 95 northbound side. Plan on 1 hour and 15 from Stamford going through to Bridgeport. The parkway northbound isn't much help. New Haven, 95 south, you're jamming through Long Wharf into West Haven. Wilbur Cross northbound, congestion delays too, getting into the tunnel. And 84, busy but moving through Danbury. I'm Edge Krause with WICC Traffic.
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6: Tonight will be generally fair with a low in the mid-50s and a breeze light and variable. On Wednesday, sunny and milder in the upper 70s. Thursday, sunny, a little more humid and warmer in the upper 70s. Friday, sunny and warm and humid near 80. I'm meteorologist Paul Piorek on WICC.
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0: The Markley Van Camp and Robbins Show. Jeremy Markley, David Van Camp, Scott Robbins, thank you for being here. It's time now for the five stories we're watching today.
1: One, two, three, four, five.
2: All right. Let's see. A former FBI agent at the Washington Field Office wanted the Bureau to investigate Elon Musk last year for that email where he asked federal employees to name five things they'd done the previous week.
3: Yeah, I remember that. Yep.
0: It was like, hilarious.
3: Yeah.
0: Oh, hey, right. How dare he? I want an investigation.
2: Right. Guy's probably like, yeah, I'm not going to name all five people I tried to frame this week. Come on. Number four, Thomas Massie, bitter Republican representative on his way out the door. He has introduced articles of impeachment against Secretary of War Pete Hegseth for the Iran war. Number three, attempted Trump assassin Thomas Crooks. Had packages of gun parts delivered to him under the pseudonym Bob Dole. And
3: Bob Dole.
2: An anonymous donor paid for his body to be cremated. Number two.
0: Why would they do that?
2: Well, I was thinking about that, and I don't, it sounds nefarious, but I do also wonder if that was somebody like that they knew, like a friend of the family who knew they were going through stuff, didn't want his name in the news, but said, hey, man, we're going to help you out financially because we don't know what else is going to happen. It could be that.
0: It could be.
2: Number two, the U.S. confirms for the first time that it has deployed weapons in space. The Air Force Secretary did not detail what those weapons were or how they work. All right, and then number one, diesel, now trading near, $2.58 per barrel.
0: Oh, man. Smokes. You see any of the memes online?
2: Golly.
0: Boy, I bet that guy that got rid of his Tesla to stick it to Elon Musk is really upset now.
2: Yeah.
0: Gosh darn it. Yeah. Paying for gas again.
2: Yep.
0: Yep.
3: Dang.
0: Yep, just part
3: How
0: of
3: much
0: it.
3: Again was that?
2: $2.58
0: No, can you just not do any more stories about oil or gas prices around Scott?
2: Retail value near $2.58. Also, I saw a report trading at $2.20 a barrel. Basically a record split now between... diesel and crude oil.
0: All right.
2: Yeah.
3: Okay.
0: I got good news, Scott. A series based on Point Break is officially in the works at AMC. You got that going for you.
3: Do I? Okay.
2: Yeah, you don't need a gas tank when you got, you know, a winner's attitude and a surfboard.
0: Heck yes. You've still never seen the movie, have you?
3: No.
0: That's unbelievable.
3: Well, why do you care so much about whether I've seen it or not? Seriously, why do you care? Why would you give a Fat Frogs fanny if I've seen it or not? So what?
0: It's just a fun movie.
3: I know.
0: After all these years and many opportunities, you like refuse. You would not watch it.
3: At least like three times a year, I hear about how I've got to watch this movie.
0: I haven't brought it up in over a year.
3: Gee,
0: the funniest part was, I bet your wife's seen the movie. There's no way she's ever seen that. There's no way. The next time,
3: she saw it.
2: Well, and
0: I liked it.
2: Now, in addition to people telling you that Major League Baseball hates you, you're going to have a lot of people piling on and saying you need to watch Point Break. Those are two things that we all know about Scott Robbins. Major League Baseball hates his guts.
3: No.
2: And he needs to watch Point Break.
0: There you go. That's it.
3: I just got to watch it.
0: I have a treat for you, I think.
3: What?
0: I think there was a back and forth today with Cory Booker and Chuck Grassley.
3: On Point Break?
0: No. They're not going to be starring in the new Point Break.
3: Right.
0: Yeah, Chuck Grassley's going to be jumping out of an airplane after robbing a bank is what he's going to be doing.
4: I'll get up on that wave.
0: One thing I saw. Coming out there with the Reagan mask. Of course, that's what he would be doing. So I think we have that clip available for you. I know you are already with your top three stories of the day. The big trifecta. All coming up right here. This is the Markley Van Camp and Robbins Show.

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10: Milford's Board of Aldermen has voted against shutting down the city's Flock automated license plate readers, instead moving forward with a citizen review of the cameras and police drones. The 9-6 vote came after more than an hour of public comment, with many residents raising privacy and surveillance concerns over the roughly 24 cameras in the city.
11: Keeping these cameras are not only an invasion of our privacy, but it is an invitation for techno-fascist oligarchs to build AI data centers that destroy our landscapes.
12: We need to put police officers back in the city. Put the 2 radar units on it for picking up people that are speeding. Put an ALPR on each vehicle. Get all the other cameras down. Track the criminals.
10: A separate motion to stop police drones also failed, meaning the cameras will remain active at town borders and schools. A new citizen review committee will spend 60 to 90 days examining the technology, including data retention and privacy issues, and could ultimately recommend shutting down all the Flock cameras. New Haven is beginning a warning period for new red light and speed cameras citywide. Drivers caught running red lights or traveling at least 10 miles per hour over the speed limit will receive warnings in the mail through October 15th. After the warning period, first offenses will carry a $50 fine, and subsequent violations will cost $75 each. 7 camera locations are being activated, with 8 more approved locations expected.

0: scheduled. And Governor Ned Lamont and emergency officials held a news conference Monday saying 7 inches of rain brought flash flooding across Fairfield County. State leaders are considering a declaration to pursue federal disaster aid. Lamont described the precipitation as a, quote, rain bomb.
1: What's the difference between really bad rain and a rain bomb has been explained to me. It's how sudden the intense rainfall is.
0: Crew members and more than 100 trucks were called to address the flooding and assess the damage.
1: Especially down in Fairfield County, some roads shut down, I-95, Merritt for a temporary period of time. Tweed Airport had to shut down for a period of time. You saw the number of cars that were temporarily underwater and what that meant.
0: The Department of Transportation Deputy Commissioner says that most of the drainage infrastructure was built decades ago and was overwhelmed by the heavy rainfall. I'm Chris Williams with WICC News.
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3: Upper Merritt Parkway southbound and Trumbull accident exit 30 at the on-ramp on 95 northbound side. Plan on 1 hour and 15 from Stamford going through to Bridgeport. The Parkway northbound isn't much help. New Haven, 95 south, you're jamming through Long Wharf into West Haven. Wilbur Cross northbound congestion delays too, getting into the tunnel. And 84 busy but moving through Danbury. I'm Edge Krauss with WICC Traffic.
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4: Tonight will be generally fair with a low in the mid-50s and a breeze light and variable. On Wednesday, sunny and milder in the upper 70s. Thursday, sunny, a little more humid and warmer in the upper 70s. Friday, sunny and warm and humid near 80. I'm meteorologist Paul Piorek on WICC.
5: Some free advice for the Brokeback Anglers.
6: That's pretty good.
5: When fly fishing, you actually want to leave the fly on the water and let it drift to recreate a wounded bug on the surface. Slapping the water repeatedly is doing nothing but scaring fish off.
7: Well,
5: I expect a couple of river rats like yourselves to be wearing vests and nets at the very least.
7: Well, no.
5: Fun fact, no trout were harmed during the filming of this fake conversation.
7: Well, yeah.
5: Well, yeah, people see through this crap.
7: It wasn't just a total joke when I was hearing, when I mentioned earlier in the show, I was hearing my grandpa yelling at five-year-old me, are we talking or are we fishing?
5: Right.
7: Right? Because, yeah, you're trying to get, you know, this is that's a solitude or solitary and quiet activity.
5: Mm-hmm.
7: You don't want to freak out the fish. But they had no, I would love to see what happens if Jake Tapper actually landed a fish.
5: Oh, yeah. Well, in this series, does he ever catch one?
7: No.
5: I don't. Or they just hook one on there and they act like you're catching it.
7: There is. It's still partially frozen from the supermarket.
6: Right. It doesn't move.
7: There was a time I went out fishing, and it wasn't fly fishing, but I was fishing in Missouri and was with a few buddies. And the people in the other boat, we were in this tiny canoe. And so I got a fish, and I was trying to get the reel back in to land the fish in the boat. And my rod kind of swung around, and it just so happened the other guy in the boat actually thought I was, like, handing the fish to him or something. So we just took the fish off, no problem. And the guy in the other boat saw that. And when we got back to shore, he goes, so, you always need someone else to take the fish off the hook, Van Camp? I was like, no, come on. I feel so emasculated right now.
6: Right, exactly.
5: Okay, I mentioned, oh, there's a big hearing today with Kash Patel and the different senators. Yep. You want a piece?
6: Yep.
5: You want some?
6: Yep.
5: Democrat Senator Welch. I'm not sure where this went.
8: Do you believe that? What I believe in is the rule of law. What I will always believe
9: the rule
8: in
9: of law is a president
8: the rule of law.
9: Saying in advance that
8: are you
9: he
8: done
9: loses
8: with your campaign
9: election?
8: Ad? By the way,
9: it's been rigged.
8: I want to know how your wealth increased 4,000% since you became a United States Senator. That's a magic act. All Americans should be available. Mr. Patel.
10: Let's knock it off. Senator Welch, proceed to ask your questions, and the witness will answer the questions.
9: Thank you.
5: Okay. That was pretty funny.
6: Yeah. Well, he didn't answer.
5: And we're, oh, man, I don't want to let you down with the Cory Booker. Oh, there he is. Okay. Yeah, he's upset. He's saying Cash is way out of line, and Chuck Grassley's got to get him in line.
11: And the fact that we are not asking him, in fact, demanding him to answer the most basic oversight questions, is a further testament.

0: testimony to what is bad is not just that we have a rogue FBI agent intimidating reporters. What's bad is that we have Republicans in the Senate that are enabling him to go without any objective oversight or transparency or accountability.
1: Why do you figure you're something special? Now we've
0: I'm not special. My time is now.
2: It just goes on.
3: Grassley.
2: Yeah, he's had enough. How much longer is he going to do it?
3: I don't know, man.
4: Till he Mitches, I guess.
2: Oh, boy.
4: Glitch with Mitch.
2: Well, he's outlasted. He's older than Mitch.
4: Well, he's older than everybody, yeah.
2: I think he is.
4: He's late 80s, right?
2: But he's more with it than a lot of those guys.
3: Yeah.
4: Oh, I agree.
2: I'll give him that.
4: Yeah, he's aged fairly well.
2: He's looking it up.
3: Yeah, he's 92.
2: Yeah. Can you imagine us still doing this at 92?
4: Are you kidding me?
2: There's no way. No. There is no audience that can put
4: alive,
2: up with that.
4: I'm in a corner pleating sheets and biting my face.
2: I don't know why, but every time you say bite my face, it kills me every time, dude.
4: That's true.
2: Oh, my goodness. All right. I guess, are you ready for your big three?
3: Yeah,
2: we got anything else? Was there something else we were supposed to do?
3: Oh, no, we're good. We can get to the trifecta.
2: Okay. All right. Where's it at? Where's Casey? Oh, there he is.
4: You guys in their 90s.
2: He's past that, man. He's ready. He's ready. It's good.
5: Are you ready?
6: One, two, three.
5: It's the three most important news stories of the day.
7: I hit the trifecta.
5: Well, at least according to Scott Robbins. It's the trifecta on the Markley, Van Camp, and Robbins Show.
2: Every day about this time, Scott Robbins' top three stories with his hero.
8: Hi, it's me, Casey.
4: Yeah, you're a very spry guy. I'm telling you. Darn right. He doesn't quit. He just keeps going.
8: Yes.
4: Okay, Casey.
8: I'm ready.
4: Awesome.
8: Three.
3: All right, number three, an assisted suicide law in Illinois has been paused.
4: Yeah, it was supposed to go into effect on Sunday. If everybody was all set for it on Sunday, and then, no.
8: It needed some work.
4: Yeah, it did. And Illinois agreed to two temporary restraining orders against compelling Catholic nuns and doctors to facilitate assisted suicide to their hospitals, nursing homes, or end-of-life care facilities. These are challenges that have been made by the Thomas More Society and the Beckett Religious Liberty Law Firm. Now, Illinois' end-of-life options for terminally ill patients, the first so-called medical aid in dying in the Midwest, by the way, was set to take effect this past weekend, the day after the second TRO was approved. The first, primarily for physicians, was August 21st, with both cases overseen by the U.S. Department of Justice, by the way, a judge there nominated by Trump. There's one key aspect aside from the obvious constitutional guarantee of freedom of conscience, by the way. To be clear, the church's objection to the statute is an attempt to impose Catholic teaching, they say, on non-Catholics. They're saying, no, that's not at all what we're doing. What are you talking about?
2: You're choosing to go to this place.
4: Right. Yeah. What we're doing is saying, hey, you know, we're not doing this.
2: Right.
4: Because of objections we have. And by the way, Pritzker, of course, put this in the gear, and he is the death governor in the state of Illinois.
2: Well, he wants to compete with Chokol and the others.
4: Yeah, he's a big fan of the death thing, the death squads, yes.
2: Yeah.
4: He's fantastic.
8: Now, on with the
4: countdown. Keep an eye on this one, though, because, I mean, this would not surprise me if this does, in fact, happen, and they force these things to happen.
2: And
4: if they do, the possibility of hospitals closing down is a real possibility.
8: Now, on with the countdown.
4: It just is, and that would be a disaster.
2: Just Scott Robbins trifecta, top three of the day. Are you done now?
4: Yeah, I'm done.
2: Okay.
8: Now, on with the countdown.
4: Van Camp's just dazed off. He's dozed off over there, I think.
8: Yeah. No? Two.
4: Okay.
3: I'm here.
4: All right, good.
3: I'm not Mitch McConnell, all right? I'm here. I'm with it. Just waiting for my turn. Number two. New York, high school diplomas worthless now.
4: Yeah, a race to the bottom is going on in education. Continued. The Board of Regents in New York scrapped the requirement that the state's high schoolers start to learn something to graduate. For the last 30 years, students needed to pass at least four Regents exams in math, English, science, and global studies to earn a diploma. Now, that's the bare minimum, of course. The governing board kept lowering the score needed to pass the test, watering down the results. But with something a tangible requirement, a responsibility that showed up. As the state, of course, was looking about the responsibility and possibilities of ending it. And that's exactly what happened. Teachers union hates it. It meant parents and politicians would start to question why 15 to 20% of students didn't meet graduation requirements. Testing highlighted the bad instructions. We'll have none of that. We can't have a test that shows that there's a problem.
6: David, what'd they do in Mississippi again?
3: They enforced standards, and they said, hey, if you're not on grade level by third grade, then you're going to have to repeat third grade when it comes to reading. And guess what? They have really turned around their public education system.
6: Yep.
3: Because enough adults said, all right, enough of the BS, we're going to teach these kids.
4: That's absolutely right. You don't keep lowering standards so you can push people through. You set the standards, and you make do with the standards that you have.
2: Right.
4: And you work in that area. And the reason they do it, of course, is so they lose tax money.
2: Right.
7: Poor kids are just as bright and just as talented as white kids.
2: What?
9: And the countdown continues.
6: The Scott Robbins Trifecta, top three of the day.
9: And finally, one.
3: A diarrhea-stricken athlete, and her coach has come to her defense.
4: Oh, no. Ooh, after losing control of her bowels mid-race, High Rocks competitor by the name of Joanna Witzrig, has divided the internet on whether or not that she should have been rushed to the bathroom instead of the rowing machine. Now they're...
6: I told you, man. My daughter and her husband have competed in the High Rock stuff.
3: Yeah.
6: That is the... It's
4: brutal.
6: It is.
4: She went viral. Photos and videos surfaced showing that she had suffered a fecal incontinence problem before winning the competition.
6: What'd you call that again?
4: Fecal incontinence.
2: Hmm.
4: With many people expressing outrage. Outrage! At both the athlete and the race officials for not handling the situation better. Social media users and fellow athletes complained that the other competitors were exposed to not just dangerous conditions, but also a biohazard after the fecal matter was smeared on his shared equipment. Although she deleted an Instagram post that stated, go hard or go home, a win is a win. She received online aid after she put that up. Her coach is now speaking out about the abuse she's taken defending her. And calling out the backlash, described the situation that transpired as extraordinary set of circumstances that were unforeseen.
2: Mm.
4: And citing the decision the organization had made, the competition to allow the world record holder to continue on. She's a world record holder, you know. It's very easy to construct the perfect response once the moment has passed. No pun there. Those decisions can be renewed and lessons can be taken from them. Most importantly, he said, all the hatred she received, he called it ugly.
3: It does. Endurance sports like that, that does happen fairly frequently.
2: Yeah, yeah. It does.
10: And yeah, I talked to my buddy that was a cyclist, like going 112 miles. That sort of thing can happen.
4: Cross-country dudes in high school.
10: Yeah. I told you guys, this High Rocks thing, you run 1K, then you got the ski thing, which is 1,000 meters.
4: Yes.
10: Then it's another 1K run. Then it's the 50-meter sled push. Then another 1K run. Then it's the sled pull. You push it, and then you pull it back.
4: Holy cow.
10: Then another 1K run, and then 80-meter burpee broad jumps. Yeah. Then another 1,000-meter rowing. And in between all these is a 1K run. Then you got the 200-meter farmer's carry.
4: Oh, gosh.
10: Significant weight. And then 100 meters sandbag lunges. And then the last thing is 100 wall balls.
4: Golly. I think I touched cloth by just you explaining it.
3: I know.
10: We did a modified workout with him. I'll never do that.
9: And there you have it.
10: I won't do that again.
4: Dang.
10: Oh, dude. No. Yeah, the next morning you said, we're all told. Oof. Can't play the children's games anymore. I did just a little bit of it. Yeah, that's serious stuff, man. Tough.
4: Yeah, no wonder.
10: Scott Robbins, Trifecta. Good job. Boy, oh, gosh, a duplex story from hell for Nimrod's coming up and a news update next.

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10: Upper Merritt southbound, multi-car accident, exit 30 at the on-ramp has things backed up past Route 25. Lower Fairfield County, 95 north, over an hour from Stanford through Fairfield. Parkway north really isn't much help. In New Haven, 95 southbound, jamming through Long Wharf going into West Haven. Wolver Cross got volume delays both sides going into the West Rock Tunnel. And on 84, physical movement through Danbury and through Newtown. And that's Krause with WICC Traffic.
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11: Tonight will be generally fair with a low in the mid-50s and a breeze, light and variable. On Wednesday, sunny and milder in the upper 70s. Thursday, sunny, a little more humid and warmer in the upper 70s. Friday, sunny and warm and humid near 80. I'm meteorologist Paul Piorek on WICC.
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1: Yo, man. 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
0: For a news update, well, if you want, I'm just going to combine. 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
0: All right. Nimrod for today will be Cory Booker. Going after Cash Patel. This hearing today, and Chuck Grassley in the end has had enough.
5: Here is a lie.
6: You said your time's up. Are you done or not?
5: No, you done or not, sir. If you want to answer my questions, go to the next person. This is ridiculous. What a mockery you are.
6: You are the biggest mockery in the United States Senate, and you're sitting next to Schiff.
5: Yeah, well, 8 million people in New Jersey don't think so. At least I didn't get my job the way you got your job.
7: Are you going to interfere with Senator Graham asking her questions, too?
5: I certainly will not.
7: Too, as well? Or are you done now? Are you ready to shut up?
5: I am done, sir.
0: Grassley, you ready? Shut up! That's Nimrod's in the news.
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15: From ABC News, I'm Wayne Cabot.
4: Sources say the Kennedy Center Board of Trustees has voted to close the Performing Arts Center's iconic building immediately after a major setback today in court. Here's ABC's Peter Haralambos.
15: The vote to immediately shutter the iconic building came about an hour after a federal judge blocked the Kennedy Center board from adding a tribute to President Donald Trump on the Performing Arts Center. The Kennedy Center board, filled with Trump's hand-picked appointees, tried to include a tribute to Trump on the building facade after the same judge in May blocked renaming the center after the president.
4: President Trump saying, "These are not the people I interviewed," slamming the Supreme Court for rejecting his attempt to change mail-in ballots so close to the election. ABC's Karen Travers.
16: The president calls it a bad decision. He says it is a big loss for Republicans and America itself. He goes on to say that the Supreme Court really let our country down. He accuses certain justices, as he puts it, of being petrified of Democrats.
4: Diesel now $2.50 a gallon, more than it was last year. Truckers say every dollar more adds $400 to each delivery. Rising prices could lead the Fed to raise interest rates tomorrow. The 10-year Treasury yield today hit levels not seen since 2007. Senator Bernie Sanders says there's no doubt we need AI regulation.
17: The speed and scope of AI development in just the last 4 years has been almost beyond human comprehension.
4: But Attorney General Todd Blanche is suggesting the sudden interest in AI is part of a Democratic effort to win in November.
18: Every Democrat senator suddenly races to a microphone to talk about AI after being eerily silent for months and months and months. So to talk about the timing of this as being nothing but an effort to influence the midterms.
4: The death penalty is off the table for Nick Reiner. Prosecutors saying it's the Reiner's family wish. 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
19: Man, I love this place. I've been surfing here since I was a kid. Now, seeing my grandson out on the water, it means everything to me. Watching him and taking in the blue waves, the sea breeze, the blurry horizon.
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4: Republican from Kentucky Tom Massie took his House floor speech to more than an hour today with 8 articles of impeachment against Defense Secretary Pete Hegseth for high crimes and misdemeanors for the war in Iran, attacks in Yemen, and in Venezuela.
21: To take oil from another country, to kidnap a foreign leader, like, somebody needs to put a marker in history, and that's what this is. Hopefully it passes, and they can litigate this in the Senate.
4: Massie also calling out Hegseth for the killing of alleged drug runners in boats and the suppression of free speech. Phineas says he stands with Palestine and will join those dropping out of Ed Sheeran's tour. Macklemore was booted from the tour after making a pro-Palestinian comment. Ed Sheeran maintains it wasn't his decision, it was the promoter's. As for him, he chooses not to discuss politics. If generosity can be measured by tips, then the most generous Americans live in the Ohio River Valley, says a company that handles restaurant payments.
22: The company called Toast has found that people dining out in Ohio, Indiana, Kentucky, and West Virginia all tip, on average, more than 20%. The stingiest tippers are in California and Washington State, where gratuities average a little over 17%. The best state for waitstaff, according to Toast, is Delaware, where tips left on credit card receipts average 21.4% of the bill.
4: It's generous people. That's ABC's Jim Ryan. I'm Wayne Cabot, ABC News.
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32: Tonight will be generally fair with a low in the mid-50s and a breeze, light and variable. On Wednesday, sunny and milder in the upper 70s. Thursday, sunny, a little more humid and warmer in the upper 70s. Friday, sunny and warm and humid near 80. I'm meteorologist Paul Piorek on WICC.
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33: A Stanford OnlyFans content creator is pleading guilty to tax evasion. Federal prosecutors say 39-year-old Siathra Zimna Orr earned more than $3 million between 2019 and 2022, but failed to file or pay taxes. Court documents say Orr used multiple business names and bank accounts to evade taxes while spending at least $1.3 million on personal expenses. The government calculated Orr owes more than $1.1 million in restitution to the IRS, and Orr has agreed to pay roughly $477,000. Orr was released on a $100,000 bond pending sentencing, which has not yet been established. Several hundred special education leaders and advocates held an event at the Connecticut Convention Center. It was hosted on Monday by the State Department of Education and focused on strengthening district programs to support students with intensive needs. They also hosted learning sessions on specific topics. It was attended by Governor Ned Lamont, Lieutenant Governor Susan Bisewitz, and Connecticut Department of Education Commissioner Charlene Russell Tucker. It was the 23rd annual meeting of its kind. The University of Hartford is eliminating $7 million from its annual operating budget. The 4% reduction comes as the school deals with a 19% decline in enrollment since 2015. It's one of several universities nationwide experiencing a budget crisis due to a decreased enrollment. In Massachusetts, two liberal arts colleges closed due to the trend, as well as rising operating costs. And Fairfield residents are on alert after two incidents involving coyotes. The incidents happened in the area of Catamount Road and Fence Row Drive. One of the incidents led to a victim getting bitten. Animal Control is asking anyone who sees concerning coyote behavior to report it or to call 911. The Department of Energy and Environmental Protection is telling pet owners to keep dogs on a leash when they are outdoors. I'm Chris Williams with WICC News.
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0: Summer may be winding down, the concert season is still going strong. 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
12: From ABC News, I'm Wayne Cabot. Sources say the Kennedy Center Board of Trustees has voted to close the Performing Arts Center's iconic building immediately after a major setback today in court. Here's ABC's Peter Haralambos.
13: The vote to immediately shutter the iconic building came about an hour after a federal judge blocked the Kennedy Center board from adding a tribute to President Donald Trump on the Performing Arts Center. The Kennedy Center board, filled with Trump's hand-picked appointees, tried to include a tribute to Trump on the building facade after the same judge in May blocked renaming the center after the president.
12: President Trump saying, "These are not the people I interviewed," slamming the Supreme Court for rejecting his attempt to change mail-in ballots so close to the election. ABC's Karen Travers.
14: The president calls it a bad decision. He says it is a big loss for Republicans and America itself. He goes on to say that the Supreme Court really let our country down. He accuses certain justices, as he puts it, of being petrified of Democrats.
12: Diesel now $2.50 a gallon, more than it was last year. Truckers say every dollar more adds $400 to each delivery. Rising prices could lead the Fed to raise interest rates tomorrow. The 10-year Treasury yield today hit levels not seen since 2007. Senator Bernie Sanders says there's no doubt we need AI regulation.
15: The speed and scope of AI development in just the last 4 years has been almost beyond human comprehension.
12: But Attorney General Todd Blanch is suggesting the sudden interest in AI is part of a Democratic effort to win in November.
16: Every Democrat senator suddenly races to a microphone to talk about AI after being eerily silent for months and months and months. So to talk about the timing of this as being nothing but an effort to influence the midterms.
12: The death penalty is off the table for Nick Reiner. Prosecutors saying it's the Reiner's family wish. You're listening to ABC News.
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17: It is back to school time, and whether you've got, you know, a young person in your house who is looking to take their next step, either in their career or maybe going off to college, maybe even joining the military, you might want to look at all of your options. You might want to see what is out there, and that is where the Southern College Connecticut and Career Fair comes into play. It's coming back to Connecticut. This is the 10th annual one on Wednesday, September 23rd. And joining me today is the event organizer, Andy Alcosser. Andy, thank you for being here.
18: Well, thanks for having me, John. Yeah, very excited. This is our 10th annual Southern Connecticut College and Career Fair Wednesday at the Hartford Healthcare Amphitheater. And yes, like you said, this event is open to all high school students and their families. It's free to attend. We have 200 admissions counselors from colleges around the country, military representatives from various parts of the military, businesses, all on hand to answer questions. So it's a great place for kids to come and explore, their next steps after high school.
17: So I think that's it right there is, you've done 10 of these things and they're free. That's what's most important, because you hear so much about people, needing career counseling. You have people like me who switch careers halfway through. I didn't get into this until I was 30. So talk to me about the importance of being able to just see all of your options and all the different pathways available to you.
18: That's what it's all about. And so I suggest students go online first, go to ctcollegefair.com. What you're going to see there is a full list of attendees. Some of them you're going to be familiar with, others you're not. But the point is to sort of make a plan using that list of places that you want to stop in to see, and then you'll know these other opportunities that are there. And what the admissions counselors want you to do is just go up to them, shake their hand, look them in the eye, and tell them who you are and ask them about their institution, ask them about what opportunities that they have for you. And that's really how the process goes.
17: Now, I love the fact that this just goes beyond your traditional four-year college, right? I mean, you have military options there. You have professional options there because a lot of people are taking that route right now. Is this the kind of thing where, someone can find trade schools as well?
18: Absolutely. So there are a lot of paths after high school. Primarily, the college fair will be represented with colleges, but that's only part of the opportunity. Certainly, a lot of students are looking at taking a gap year. They're looking to maybe get a job prior to going to college. And these are all opportunities that are there for you to explore on Wednesday.
17: Now, let's go back to, the business opportunities that arise there, because obviously, for kids coming out of college, the world is like your oyster, right? You've got any of a million things that you could go and do and spend, the last year, teenage years in your early 20s doing. But when it comes to career change, I'll use myself as the example again. I switched careers at 30 and I was married and I was talking about having a kid, which I then went and did. And it seemed very daunting to me. I knew I wanted to do this thing, but the getting started seemed really daunting when I had a full, busy adult life. Talk about the opportunities that people who might be in that position can have at this.
18: There certainly are opportunities. While this is primarily geared to high school students in terms of the population that attends, if you are considering a career change, if you are considering going back to college for a master's or a more advanced degree, absolutely join us on Wednesday. Primarily, what you're going to see there, though, are high school juniors starting their college planning, starting their next step planning, as well as those seniors who are actively involved in the college application process, that this might sort of be the finishing touch on making those decisions on which of the schools to officially send an application to.
17: Also, see, it's right there. Mom, Dad, if you've got, a teenager in the house, this is a great opportunity to show them all of the different options that, I feel like growing up, it was just like, you go to college, it's just what you do. I would have loved an opportunity like this to see all of the different options available to me. The Southern Connecticut College and Career Fair, it's on Wednesday, September 23rd. Event coordinator, Andy Alcoster, thank you so much for being here.
18: Thanks for having me. Hope to see you all on Wednesday.
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32: Partly cloudy this evening and overnight in the mid-50s with a light and variable wind. On Wednesday, sunny and milder, still dry in the upper 70s. Thursday, sunny and more humid near 80. Friday, sunny, humid, and warm with an afternoon high near 80. I'm meteorologist Paul Piorek on WICC.
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1: The Connecticut Restaurant and Hospitality Association officially unveiled its new brand identity. Yes. If that sounds like a longer title, you're not crazy. It is. The group now represents both restaurants as well as lodging properties across our state, marking the next chapter for an association that has advocated for Connecticut's hospitality industry since 1961. And to talk more about this, we are connecting with Scott Dulch, the head of the Connecticut Restaurant Association. Hey, Scott, welcome back.
3: Thanks for always for having me, Melissa.
7: Absolutely. So, Scott, let's talk about probably the most elementary question I can ask you, but I think it's a good starting point. Why bring these two entities together under one association roof?
2: Well, no, it's such a great question. I think, you know, we've obviously have been in the role 8 years. We've been around since 1961, representing restaurants, kind of caterers, private event venues. But when I got into the role, it was really learning from my peer states across the country of what they do. And we became the 34th state. This isn't something new where you've combined the restaurant and hotel industry together. Really, it's about hospitality. It's about all facets of that and representing it, speaking with one voice up at the Capitol or down in D.C., and obviously advocating on their behalf, promoting them across not only the state but regionally and nationally. So it just made sense. It took a little bit longer than probably I'd like to get to this point, but obviously COVID kind of slowed us down. But I really think it's important that this industry speaks as one voice and hopefully, you know, prospers for years to come.
7: And I love what you said, Scott, that it just makes sense. Because when we think about the restaurant industry and you think about the hospitality industry, those two things really fall under one important umbrella, which is tourism. You know, why do people come to Connecticut? And when they come to Connecticut, it's kind of a package deal. For example, why would you go to Fairfield County? Well, maybe you go to the theater. Maybe you go to the Hartford Healthcare Amphitheater in Bridgeport. Let's just take that as an example. But you're not just going to a show. You're going to eat before or after the show. You're going to maybe stay overnight. So it's a package deal, right? I mean, to me, it makes sense that the two are paired together.
2: Well, also, yeah, I couldn't agree more, Melissa, but also understand for the listeners that these operators that are operating these businesses, I had a lot of restaurants early on were like, well, they aren't like us, but actually they are. Every hotel property, more than likely 99%, has a food element. They either have a restaurant on site, they do catering on site, maybe weddings or catering just off the side. So like that part, they're very similar in their challenges, their ways to run their business. Obviously, they have hotel pieces as well, but we have had a lot of members on the restaurant side of these hotels for a long time. Obviously, Fox Foods and Mohegan have been involved. So understanding that when we started to bring them in and we talk as operators about their challenges, it just made a lot of sense. And yes, to your point, like, you know, people travel and when you stay in a hotel, you typically don't bring food with you. You're not typically cooking within that hotel. You're going out to eat. You're going out to support the restaurants. Maybe you're going out to, like, to your point, a theater or a show. So there's so much synergy together and having them speak together with one voice and supporting each other, I think is going to make a lot of sense moving forward.
7: So, Scott, I want to get to, you know, something that we just touched on, which was the tourism industry. And I know you and I have had this conversation on air many times before. The former chief marketing operator for tourism, Anthony, and I have talked about this many times before. And it's interesting, right, because in recent years, I would argue Connecticut has really landed on the map, honestly, because of our eats. You know, the New Haven style pizza craze and that competitive nature and the advertising around that alone has drawn so many people to our state, whether it's online or actually in person. But what's fascinating to me is over recent years, we have not seen investment back into the tourism industry. And I wanted to talk a little bit about that with you. And do you think that we're entering into a new opportunity now that you've brought restaurants and hotels together under one roof? Do you think that we could see maybe more legislative change or investment in the tourism industry now that we've kind of brought more of these entities and instead of them separately going at it, now all coming together?
2: Such a great question, Melissa. That's the ultimate goal here. That's the hope. You know, you hit the nail on the head with what we've been able to do, what Anthony and his team, and obviously Anthony's no longer there, but his team is continuing to do so much at a state level, but the investment is just not there. It's disappointing. I think you understand it. Everyone else, you know, put it in perspective. Our state is spending $4.5 million a year on tourism. The city or town of Newport, Rhode Island, spending 9. The state of Rhode Island spending 15 to 16. Maine spending 23. We're not even talking about the Michigan, you know, $60 million campaign of the I Love New York 150. We're just woefully behind our peers. And that support needs to change. And a lot of people, legislators say, well, where do you want us to get the money? Well, also for the people, when you go out to eat, for all your people listening in, you pay an extra 1% tax for food at restaurants. That 1% has generated $600 million to the general fund of the state. It hasn't come back to help support us. Also, the occupancy tax when you stay at a hotel in Connecticut. It's 15%. It's the highest in the country. That 15%, also $170 million a year, does not come back to support this industry. That's what needs to change. I will continue to speak from the rooftops to see if I can get legislators to understand that and reinvest, because that reinvestment is critical to a prosperous, you know, hospitality industry, 170,000 jobs, $21 billion economic impact. That's the future. And I will continue to tell every legislator, I love getting the nodded heads like, yes, we should do that. Well, we should not only should do it, let's make it happen. And I think this session, obviously a gubernatorial election, you've got all these new people possibly getting reelected or similar faces going back into the state capitol. They need to figure this out. They need to look at us and say, hey, we apologize, because I give an analogy too to you, Melissa. 13 years ago, Governor Malloy was in office. We were spending $15 million on tourism. We're spending a third of that now, almost 13 years later. Like, that is not something that our industry looks at it and is just so frustrated, because they're having to kind of go it alone. And they need the state's support.
7: Just morally, ethically, how in the world do you collect, you know, to your point, the highest hotel occupancy tax? Anyone who stays on property of a hotel here in Connecticut is paying the highest tax than they would if you stayed in any hotel across the country. How do you not put that back into the industry even a little bit? How, when you go to any restaurant or bar, do you not put some of that money, that food and beverage tax, back into the industry that's creating it? I mean, it just logically and ethically and morally does not make sense, period.
2: Well, yeah, and I think that's the frustration, but obviously being optimistic, like, you know, we can't go back. We can't fix what maybe didn't happen last year or the session before, but we can for 27. And that's my hope as we kind of prepare for the fall of this election. But also the other thing I would mention to you is if there's any legislators listening, this isn't just dollars that go into advertising. Like, they think it's another billboard on 91. To your point, The pizza campaign and everything else was created by people. We need well-talented people that are in that office, which we already have, but we need more of them to sell our state. You know, when you think of us, obviously the tourism, the creativity that they've created with a limited budget, but also being able to go out and bid for things. As I was saying to some legislators the other day, like the NCAA tournament on the men's basketball side doesn't just come to Hartford when it came 7 years ago. Someone has to go out and sell the city of Hartford and be promoting that to win that bid. We have to try to do that for bigger conferences and sell what we have here. And I think that that's where we need to put money. And we do it for Advanced CT. We do it for DECD. And I kudos to them for trying to bring businesses into our state and do those things. But we need to invest in those same people, new people that are going out and selling the state as a destination to come in and whether visit for a couple days. And even as I try to work with Advanced CT and DECD, I joke with them all the time. I'm like, hey, if you're bringing a business in and you're trying to sell them on bringing their business to Connecticut, call me. Where are they staying? What restaurant are they going to? Let's give them an experience so they think about Connecticut as a viable option for them. And they're excited about that hospitality. I could live here. I could bring my kids to school. All these things, like, all work together. And I hope that's the goal of the CRHA moving forward, is we want to be that loud voice for an incredible industry that everyone loves. And hoping that you know, we can get the state support, we can get even more federal support to help us moving forward.
7: 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And to hear this full conversation and learn more about the Connecticut Restaurant and Hospitality Association, you can find that information on our website, voiceofct.com, under Melissa in the Morning. We'll be right back.
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32: Tonight will be generally fair with a low in the mid-50s and a breeze light and variable. On Wednesday, sunny and milder in the upper 70s. Thursday, sunny, a little more humid and warmer in the upper 70s. Friday, sunny and warm and humid near 80. I'm meteorologist Paul Piorek on WICC.
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0: Republican from Kentucky Tom Massey took his House floor speech to more than an hour today with eight articles of impeachment against Defense Secretary Pete Hegseth for high crimes and misdemeanors for the war in Iran, attacks in Yemen, and in Venezuela.
1: To take oil from another country, to kidnap a foreign leader, like, somebody needs to put a marker in history, and that's what this is. Hopefully it passes, and they can litigate this in the Senate.
0: Massey also calling out Hegseth for the killing of alleged drug runners in boats and the suppression of free speech. Phineas says he stands with Palestine and will join those dropping out of Ed Sheeran's tour. Macklemore was booted from the tour after making a pro-Palestinian comment. Ed Sheeran maintains it wasn't his decision, it was the promoter's. As for him, he chooses not to discuss politics. If generosity can be measured by tips, then the most generous Americans live in the Ohio River Valley, says a company that handles restaurant payments.
2: The company called Toast has found that people dining out in Ohio, Indiana, Kentucky, and West Virginia all tip, on average, more than 20%. The stingiest tippers are in California and Washington State, where gratuities average a little over 17%. The best state for waitstaff, according to Toast, is Delaware, where tips left on credit card receipts average 21.4% of the bill.
0: It's generous people. That's ABC's Jim Ryan. I'm Wayne Cabot, ABC News.
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13: Partly cloudy this evening and overnight in the mid-50s with a light and variable wind. On Wednesday, sunny and milder, still dry in the upper 70s. Thursday, sunny and more humid near 80. Friday, sunny, humid, and warm with an afternoon high near 80. I'm meteorologist Paul Piorek on WICC.
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14: Connecticut saw a deluge of rainfall on Sunday when Governor Ned Lamont addressed the media during a news conference yesterday, calling it a, quote, rain bomb.
15: What's the difference between really bad rain and a rain bomb has been explained to me. It's how sudden the intense rainfall is. Especially down in Fairfield County, some roads shut down, I-95, Merritt for temporary

0: period of time. Tweed Airport had to shut down for a period of time. You saw the number of cars that were temporarily underwater and what that meant.
1: The governor giving that address yesterday, along with state leaders and emergency officials. The Department of Transportation deputy commissioner said that most of the drainage infrastructure was built decades ago and was overwhelmed by the heavy rainfall. A West Haven middle school student is facing charges for making a social media threat. The threat was inspired by a viral trend on social media, where videos and images are posted online of the Dr. Seuss character, the Cat in the Hat, standing in unusual homes or locations at night. District officials say the disturbing images were seen as threats to members of the Bailey Middle School staff and the school in general. The suspect was only identified as an eighth grader at the school. As part of the trend, people use artificial intelligence to generate sinister versions of the Dr. Seuss character and pair the images with threatening messages targeting specific sites. The student is being charged with breach of peace. Milford's Board of Aldermen has voted against shutting down the city's Flock automated license plate readers, instead moving forward with a citizen review of the cameras and police drones. The 9-6 vote came after more than an hour of public comment, with many residents raising privacy and surveillance concerns over the roughly 24 cameras in the city.
2: Keeping these cameras are not only an invasion of our privacy, but it is an invitation for techno-fascist oligarchs to build AI data centers that destroy our landscapes.
3: We need to put police officers back in the city. Put the 2 radar units on it for picking up people that are speeding. Put an ALPR on each vehicle. Get all the other cameras down. Track the criminals.
1: A separate motion to stop police drone use also failed, meaning the cameras will remain active at town borders and schools. A new citizen review committee will spend 60 to 90 days examining the technology, including data retention and privacy issues, and could ultimately recommend shutting down all the Flock cameras. New Haven is beginning a warning period for new red light and speed cameras citywide. Drivers caught running red lights or traveling at least 10 miles per hour over the speed limit will receive warnings in the mail through October 15th. After the warning period, first offenses will carry a $50 fine, and subsequent violations will cost $75 each. 7 camera locations are being activated, with 8 more approved locations expected to be installed as state permits are issued. City officials say the cameras aim to improve safety and are not part of the controversial Flock camera system. And the Big East schedule for the 2026-2027 season is now official. UConn will start conference play on December 23rd versus Georgetown. It's the start of a true 20-game round-robin schedule with a home and away game against each conference foe that ends with Xavier on March 6th. It will be UConn's 41st season in the Big East. I'm Chris Williams with WICC News.
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5: From ABC News Tech Trends. President Trump, not a fan of the idea of an AI slowdown as is being proposed by Anthropic, OpenAI, Microsoft, and others. The president writing on social media that the only control or guardrails that AI needs is a strong and smart, high IQ president. AI leaders have been raising alarms for the past week over concerns the technology could take over the internet, according to Anthropic CEO Dario Amodei. The long-awaited Siri AI is finally rolling out with Apple's iOS 27 update today. It launches alongside similar software updates for the Mac, the Apple Watch, and the iPad. And as part of a $7.85 billion settlement in an antitrust case over alleged anti-competitive behavior in the market for digital video games, Sony now says it'll pay out eligible gamers through their PlayStation Network accounts. The company hasn't admitted wrongdoing. With Tech Trends, I'm Mike Dubusky, ABC News.
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13: From ABC News, I'm Wayne Cabot. Sources say the Kennedy Center Board of Trustees has voted to close the Performing Arts Center's iconic building immediately after a major setback today in court. Here's ABC's Peter Haralambos.
14: The vote to immediately shutter the iconic building came about an hour after a federal judge blocked the Kennedy Center board from adding a tribute to President Donald Trump on the Performing Arts Center. The Kennedy Center board, filled with Trump's hand-picked appointees, tried to include a tribute to Trump on the building facade after the same judge in May blocked renaming the center after the president.
13: President Trump saying, "These are not the people I interviewed," slamming the Supreme Court for rejecting his attempt to change mail-in ballots so close to the election. ABC's Karen Travers.
15: The president calls it a bad decision. He says it is a big loss for Republicans and America itself. He goes on to say that the Supreme Court really let our country down. He accuses certain justices, as he puts it, of being petrified of Democrats.
13: Diesel now $2.50 a gallon, more than it was last year. Truckers say every dollar more adds $400 to each delivery. Rising prices could lead the Fed to raise interest rates tomorrow. The 10-year Treasury yield today hit levels not seen since 2007. Senator Bernie Sanders says there's no doubt we need AI regulation.
16: The speed and scope of AI development in just the last 4 years has been almost beyond human comprehension.
13: But Attorney General Todd Blanche is suggesting the sudden interest in AI is part of a Democratic effort to win in November.
17: Every Democrat senator suddenly races to a microphone to talk about AI after being eerily silent for months and months and months. So to talk about the timing of this as being nothing but an effort to influence the midterms.
13: The death penalty is off the table for Nick Reiner. Prosecutors saying it's the Reiner's family wish. You're listening to ABC News.
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21: Tonight will be generally fair with a low in the mid-50s and a breeze, light and variable. On Wednesday, sunny and milder in the upper 70s. Thursday, sunny, a little more humid and warmer in the upper 70s. Friday, sunny and warm and humid near 80. I'm meteorologist Paul Piorek on WICC.
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22: 203-333-9422. Recap, John Larson, who will not be serving another term in Congress, had filed an articles of impeachment, and Ralph Nader getting some front page headlines for an op-ed that he wrote asking why Democratic leadership has ignored those, and talking about what he considers to be the cowardice and corruption of the Democratic Party. It's a long piece. But Ralph Nader's a Connecticut Sun. His American Museum in Winsted, Connecticut is something I'm told is very much worth visiting. He's the father of consumer rights and consumer protection in this country. And whether you agree with him or not, I always find him to be somebody worth listening to. 203-333-9422. Who do we have holding? Mike from Stratford. Hey, Mike, welcome to the show today. Hi. Mike, you there? Hola. Mike, we cannot hear you. We see that you're here, but we cannot hear you. You want to try again? Okie doke. 203-333-9422. Sometimes when you call, if we can't always connect with you, we give you a chance to call back. 203-333-9422. So I'm swinging back and forth between the Emmys, which I'm just really interested in as a snapshot of our collective culture that I think is so fragmented that most of us don't even watch these shows anymore. Maybe we pull for a favorite. The audiences are so much smaller than they used to be. They're so much more. Audiences used to be in the 30, 40, 50, sometimes 60 million households at one time. Now they're almost nothing. Who do we have holding, Chris? Shree from Fairfield. Hello, Shree. Welcome to the show. Hello.
23: Hi, Lisa. How are you?
22: I'm fine. Hello.
23: Yeah, hi. So I'm just calling because I just wanted clarification on a couple of things. One, over the past couple of years, the utilities bill for sewer usage has been really ridiculously high, especially in Fairfield. I'm just trying to see whether the unit owner has to pay for the sewer or by law, or can it be added to the payment that should be made by the tenant?
22: Oh, okay. Typically, sewer usage is part of your overall real property bill and usually not passed along to the tenant.
23: Okay. That's what I wanted to confirm because, I just don't want to do something unlawful to my tenant. So.
22: I don't know that it's unlawful, but I know it's not customary.
23: Okay.
22: Okay?
23: Perfect.
22: Yes.
23: All right. The next question is, regarding all these cameras that is being installed in Fairfield, Milford, and Chatford and other areas, who is the beneficiary of the money being collected? Is it the town? Is it the town that is
22: yes.
23: doing it, or
22: yes,
23: it is going
22: to
23: someone else?
22: It's the town. The town is paying for it. So, for example, Westport, I just saw, is paying $80,000 a year, which is stunning to me, to have these automated license plate readers. Now, that's different than the speed cameras. So the automated license plate readers, Westport has decided, is worth $80,000 a year to help their police, you know, track people. I personally am appalled by that, but that's me as me. I just cannot believe that we've justified that. But okay. But they think that the police need this as a tool. The speed cameras, which directly result in fines, that money directly goes to Fairfield. And that's why people are angry. The town feels nickel and dime. They feel like the town itself is being a money grubber. Some people in town feel that way. Not all. Some people.
23: Yeah, but, you know, if you also think about it, right, you know, what people feel is correct to an extent, because everything that, you know, all these towns do is to take money out of the pocket from the residents rather than thinking on anything that is developmental, like, you know, bringing a company to the county or the town or, and reduce the taxes that way. Why is not, you know, people, in, especially in Fairfield County, not thinking progressively around bringing in more and more companies and, you know, putting everything onto residents?
22: You know, Sri, if you feel that way, my advice to you is to run for your RTM or run for the first selectman's office and be a part of running town government, because people like you matter a lot. You're paying close attention to what's happening in your community, and you need to raise your hand and be part of the solution.
23: Okay. Perfect. Thank you so much,
22: Lisa. I mean it. I'm not dismissing you. I'm not being facetious. I mean it. I've done it myself.
23: No.
22: So I mean it.
23: I honestly feel that I should do it, but because I'm in, I'm still in my H-1B visa for the past 15 years, I don't know what my rights are. So, but once I get my permanent residency, I'm definitely going to think about
22: it. Get your permanent residency. We need people like you here, and do it. That's what we need.
23: Yeah.
22: Thank you.
23: Thank you so much, Lisa. Always a pleasure talking to you.
22: Thank you, and thank you very much for the call and picking up the phone today. 203-333-9422. You know, when I hear people of passion and conviction who pay attention, I say that's a person who needs to run. That's a person who needs to run. You need to be part of the conversation because and have some decision-making authority, because if you're willing to get in there and figure it out, Fairfield may give you a lot of reasons why they have been trying to incentivize and cultivate businesses to come there. You just may not be aware of it. Maybe they're not, you know, publicizing it enough. Maybe it's a difficult haul. Maybe there are reasons why Fairfield isn't as appealing as some other communities. Or maybe they've made a lot of different strides and progress that you just don't know about. But I'm a big believer, you know, in local activism and putting your hand up and not being on the sidelines. Our entire society depends upon people of goodwill and honesty.
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21: Partly cloudy this evening and overnight in the mid-50s with a light and variable wind. On Wednesday, sunny and milder, still dry in the upper 70s. Thursday, sunny and more humid near 80. Friday, sunny, humid, and warm with an afternoon high near 80. I'm meteorologist Paul Piorek on WICC.
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13: From ABC News, I'm Wayne Cabot. Ed Sheeran, one of the world's top five grossing acts, is seeing his tour in chaos. Four of his supporting acts abruptly quitting today in solidarity with the rapper Macklemore, who was dropped for making pro-Palestinian comments. Phineas, Billie Eilish's brother and musical collaborator, was supposed to tour with Sheeran in South America soon, but says he stands with Palestine and its people and is dropping out. Macklemore said that he was kicked off the Loop tour after exclaiming Free Palestine at New Jersey's MetLife Stadium while introducing his protest song. Ed Sheeran says he chooses not to take political sides, including in the Gaza war. At a press briefing in the White House Rose Garden, Attorney General Todd Blanche defended the president after Trump ripped into the Supreme Court for blocking his efforts to restrict mail-in voting. ABC's Rachel Scott was there.
0: You got a number of questions on this recent decision by the Supreme Court as it comes to mail-in voting. And he was asked pretty directly whether or not the president's words about the Supreme Court justices essentially saying that they're unwilling to do what's, in his words, right for the country is even appropriate for the president to say. Todd Blanche, the attorney general defending President Trump, saying the president should be able to speak his mind. He dismissed that this is sowing any confusion for voters out there.
13: Trump saying of the justices who defied him, these are not the people I interviewed. Meantime, FBI Director Kash Patel says he is sending his agents to election sites in November. President Trump calls AI concerns a hoax, but Republican strategist Steve Bannon says
1: the liabilities here are real.
13: Agreeing with him, Senator Bernie Sanders saying the government needs to safeguard us.
16: Go to the internet right now. And with sophisticated deepfakes, you will find it increasingly difficult to determine truth from fiction.
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13: If Nick Reiner is found guilty of murdering his parents, he will be spared capital punishment, the prosecutor saying it's the family's wish.
5: Heading into a court hearing for Nick Reiner, L.A. County District Attorney Nathan Hochman announcing his office will not seek the death penalty against Reiner.
24: We have spoken to the victim's family. We have spoken to prosecutors, law enforcement.
5: Asked if Rob and Michelle Reiner's opposition to the death penalty influenced his decision, Hochman said all information was considered. Nick Reiner has pleaded not guilty. Alex Stone, ABC News, Los Angeles.
13: To live a life, a long life, a really long life? Look to Japan.
25: As of September 1st, there were 107,677 people in Japan over the age of 100. It's the 56th straight year there have been over 100,000 Japanese centenarians, but the first time the number has been this high. Women make up nearly 90% of that number, among them Kishimoto Fuyo from Kyoto City. She is 114 years old and the oldest person in Japan. The oldest man is Kati Hikaru of Kumamoto City. He's 112. Sherry Preston, ABC News.
13: Who among us wouldn't want money in our pockets? Well, most are saying no to Trump's $5,000 if voters keep Republicans in charge of Congress promise. 63% disapprove in the Reuters Ipsos poll out today, and that includes 37% of Republicans. I'm Wayne Cabot, ABC News.
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20: 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Weather update.
21: Tonight will be generally fair with a low in the mid-50s and a breeze, light and variable. On Wednesday, sunny and milder in the upper 70s. Thursday, sunny, a little more humid and warmer in the upper 70s. Friday, sunny and warm and humid near 80. I'm meteorologist Paul Piorek on WICC.
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12: A Stanford OnlyFans content creator is pleading guilty to tax evasion. Federal prosecutors say 39-year-old Siathra Zimna Orr earned more than $3 million between 2019 and 2022, but failed to file or pay taxes. Court documents say Orr used multiple business names and bank accounts to evade taxes while spending at least $1.3 million on personal expenses. The government calculated Orr owes more than $1.1 million in restitution to the IRS, and Orr has agreed to pay roughly $477,000. Orr was released on a $100,000 bond pending sentencing, which has not been scheduled. A former Danbury man is headed to prison for drug trafficking. Roman Santiago Jr. was sentenced to 10 years in federal prison for conspiracy to distribute and possess with intent to distribute. Santiago was accused of trafficking cocaine from Puerto Rico to Connecticut between September 2024 and February 2025. Connecticut and 21 other states are suing to stop the Trump administration's public charge rule. The new rule would allow immigration officials to consider lawful use of public benefits when deciding green card applications. Connecticut Attorney General William Tong says the new Department of Homeland Security policy would allow immigration officers to deny green cards based on the use of public benefits. And Connecticut leaders are also criticizing the Trump administration's decision to repeal federal carbon pollution standards for fossil fuel power plants. Governor Ned Lamont, Attorney General William Tong, and Department of Energy and Environmental Protection Acting Commissioner Emma Cimino say the rollback could lead to dirtier air and increased health risks, while the Environmental Protection Agency says the change will reduce regulatory costs and help support affordable, reliable energy. The standards were established by the Biden administration in 2024 for existing coal-fired and new natural gas-fired power plants, and the EPA has now finalized a repeal of most of those requirements while proposing to eliminate remaining federal greenhouse gas standards for power plants. Connecticut officials say the state already exceeded federal ozone standards on 17 days so far this year. I'm Chris Williams with WICC News.
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13: From ABC News, I'm Wayne Cabot. Ed Sheeran, one of the world's top 5 grossing acts, is seeing his tour in chaos. 4 of his supporting acts abruptly quitting today in solidarity with the rapper Macklemore, who was dropped for making pro-Palestinian comments. Phineas, Billie Eilish's brother and musical collaborator, was supposed to tour with Sheeran in South America soon, but says he stands with Palestine and its people and is dropping out. Macklemore said that he was kicked off the Loop tour after exclaiming Free Palestine at New Jersey's MetLife Stadium while introducing his protest song. Ed Sheeran says he chooses not to take political sides, including in the Gaza war. At a press briefing in the White House Rose Garden, Attorney General Todd Blanche defended the president after Trump ripped into the Supreme Court for blocking his efforts to restrict mail-in voting. ABC's Rachel Scott was there.
0: You got a number of questions on this recent decision by the Supreme Court as it comes to mail-in voting. And he was asked pretty directly whether or not the president's words about the Supreme Court justices essentially saying that they're unwilling to do what's, in his words, right for the country is even appropriate for the president to say. Todd Blanche, the attorney general, defending President Trump, saying the president should be able to speak his mind. He dismissed that this is sowing any confusion for voters out there.
13: Trump saying of the justices who defied him, "These are not the people I interviewed." Meantime, FBI Director Kash Patel says he is sending his agents to election sites in November. President Trump calls AI concerns a hoax, but Republican strategist Steve Bannon says
1: the liabilities here are real.
13: Agreeing with him, Senator Bernie Sanders saying the government needs to safeguard us.
16: Go to the internet right now. And with sophisticated deepfakes, you will find it increasingly difficult to determine truth from fiction.
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21: Partly cloudy this evening and overnight in the mid-50s with a light and variable wind. On Wednesday, sunny and milder, still dry in the upper 70s. Thursday, sunny and more humid near 80. Friday, sunny, humid, and warm with an afternoon high near 80. I'm meteorologist Paul Piorek on WICC.
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6: From Sunday's storm that wreaked havoc on Fairfield County to a deadly collision involving a tow truck driver this month, and of course, the latest on one of Connecticut's biggest transportation projects entering a new phase, the Walk Bridge over Norwalk River, we are doing our monthly check-in with the Connecticut Department of Transportation and certainly have a lot to talk about with Josh Morgan from the DOT, who joins us back on the show. Hey, Josh, how are you?
2: Good morning, Melissa. How are you?
6: I'm good. We have a lot of news to get through. Let's start with the most recent. Those storms that came through literally over a 4 to 5 hour period. Boy, did it really, did it really wreak havoc, is the best way I could put it, on certainly some of the towns, in particular in lower Fairfield County, Stamford, Darien, Westport, Southport, seeing more than 7 inches of rain drop in a matter of hours. And obviously the cleanup is going to continue, but it certainly not only impacted homes and businesses, but definitely infrastructure and transportation. Talk a little bit about this.
2: Yeah, I mean, that Sunday storm really, came in like a lion, and it stayed. The precipitation was falling at an incredible rate. The governor called it a rain bomb yesterday, because that's exactly what it was. Just so much water falling in such a concentrated area in such a short amount of time that there was nowhere for it to go. Just the drainage systems, there is just no way that it can keep up with 6-7 inches of rain that fell in such a short period of time. So we had, more than 20 different closures reported during the height of that storm. The Merritt Parkway was shut down between exits 21 and 27. Lots of highway ramps were closed. Route 1 in Westport, lots of areas down in Norwalk and Stamford. Just there was tremendous impact down in lower Fairfield County because of this storm. Thankfully, once the water receded and we were able to get out there and take a look at our infrastructure, there was no significant damage. We were all sort of holding our breath thinking, is this August 2024 all over again, where we had that significant flood in the Naugatuck River Valley, where we had roads and culverts and bridges completely washing away. Mm. Thankfully, that was not the case this Sunday. No major repairs needed on any state-owned infrastructure. There was some flooding at some train stations, some water over tracks along the New Haven line. So there was a lot of impacts to transportation. Bus services were suspended in a lot of areas in the Bridgeport and Stamford area because of flooded either state or local roads. But thankfully from the state and our infrastructure held up, no major damage, some minor things that we need to do on like the sides of the roads to put some backfill in. But overall, the infrastructure held up. And thankfully, it was not like what we experienced a little more than 2 years ago in those August floods.
6: Yeah, thank God. Right. I mean, it's interesting because, much like what that historic flooding brought to the Naugatuck Valley 2 summers ago, you know, this was pretty extraordinary, Josh. And I don't need to tell you, but for those of you at home who might have missed it, or maybe you didn't live in those communities, I mean, to hear that, you know, going up the coastline of Fairfield County from Stamford all the way up to Bridgeport, to hear that, you know, Fairfield, Bridgeport, Westport, Darien, Norwalk, Stamford, anywhere between 5.5 to 7+ inches of rain falling in 4 to 5 hours, it's extraordinary. And you know, I am glad to know that infrastructure wise, things were okay. I am curious, you know, for those of you who have a business or a home that was impacted by this most recent storm. I know at that press conference yesterday, Josh, the governor had said, as you mentioned, it was like a rain bomb, but that if anyone had significant damage, they're still trying to figure out if they can declare a federal disaster for relief to get funding. And so obviously from an infrastructure standpoint, the answer would be no. But I don't know if you got any indication that there was still enough damage just to homes and businesses to be able to get federal relief funds.
2: Yeah, and that's sort of, you know, it's so concentrated in Fairfield County. You look at the storm totals, you know, some parts of Connecticut got less than an inch of rain on Sunday, where then lower Fairfield County just absolutely got hammered. So, the state needs the information from business owners, from residents. you know, what was the damage? You know, are we going to qualify? There's a dollar amount. There's a threshold to qualify for federal reimbursement for some federal aid. So just encourage your listeners, anyone that has been impacted by the storm, just go to the Demis website, which right on their homepage, there's a link to a crisis track survey where you can go and report any damages. We need that information at the state of Connecticut to gather and to submit into the federal government to see if we're going to qualify. But it was interesting, you know, our crews that were out on Sunday, you know, the sun came out, you know, it sort of turned out to be like a kind of a nice afternoon and evening Sunday after the rain had left. And it's sort of, you know, a tale of two stories. If you're out there, people were out riding bikes and walking dogs while other people were ripping out carpets and, you know, pulling out damaged furniture from their businesses. So it was just a really, you know, contrast to what people were experiencing on Sunday. But again, if, you know, you're a business owner, if you're a homeowner, a property owner, and you suffered some damages because of the Sunday storm, please tell the Department of Emergency Management and Homeland Security, our sister agency over at Demis, you know, they need this information so they can coordinate and see if we can get some federal reimbursement to help out these folks who are impacted.
6: Yeah, I'm actually going to link that website to ours, voiceofct.com, so people can go and access that portal. And if they want to fill out one of those forms, to do so and to get it in as soon as possible. Again, Connecticut officials are determining whether or not they can actually declare a federal disaster after the severe flooding from this past weekend. And then, you know, they're still trying to kind of get the losses report together. So again, if you are a resident or a business owner, if you could report your losses sooner rather than later, that would really be helpful to the state. Again, kind of looking for possible federal assistance following Sunday's storm. Meanwhile, to hear more of our conversation with Josh Morgan, including the very latest with Slow Down, Move Over, and the tragic death of a tow truck driver in Connecticut last week, plus the very latest on the Walk Bridge project in Norwalk, all of that and more you could find on our website, voiceofct.com, the full podcast listed with resources as well under Melissa in the Morning. We'll be right back. 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
21: Tonight will be generally fair with a low in the mid-50s and a breeze light and variable. On Wednesday, sunny and milder in the upper 70s. Thursday, sunny, a little more humid and warmer in the upper 70s. Friday, sunny and warm and humid near 80. I'm meteorologist Paul Piorek on WICC.
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13: If Nick Reiner is found guilty of murdering his parents, he will be spared capital punishment. The prosecutor saying it's the family's wish.
8: Heading into a court hearing for Nick Reiner, L.A. County District Attorney Nathan Hochman announcing his office will not seek the death penalty against Reiner.
9: We have spoken to the victim's family. We have spoken to prosecutors, law enforcement.
8: Asked if Rob and Michelle Reiner's opposition to the death penalty influenced his decision, Hochman said all information was considered. Nick Reiner has pleaded not guilty. Alex Stone, ABC News, Los Angeles.
13: To live a life, a long life, a really long life? Look to Japan.
10: As of September 1st, there were 107,677 people in Japan over the age of 100. It's the 56th straight year there have been over 100,000 Japanese centenarians, but the first time the number has been this high. Women make up nearly 90% of that number, among them Kishimoto Fuyo from Kyoto City. She is 114 years old and the oldest person in Japan. The oldest man is Kati Hikaru of Kumamoto City. He's 112. Sherry Preston, ABC News.
13: Who among us wouldn't want money in our pockets? Well, most are saying no to Trump's $5,000 if voters keep Republicans in charge of Congress promise. 63% disapprove in the Reuters Ipsos poll out today, and that includes 37% of Republicans. I'm Wayne Cabot, ABC News.
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21: Partly cloudy this evening and overnight in the mid 50s with a light and variable wind. On Wednesday, sunny and milder, still dry in the upper 70s. Thursday, sunny and more humid near 80. Friday, sunny, humid, and warm with an afternoon high near 80. I'm meteorologist Paul Piorek on WICC.
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0: A West Haven Middle School student is facing charges for making a social media threat. The threat was inspired by a viral trend on social media where videos and images are posted online of the Dr. Seuss character, the Cat in the Hat, standing in unusual homes or locations at night. District officials say the disturbing images were seen as threats to members of the Bailey Middle School staff and the school in general. The suspect was only identified as an eighth grader at the school. As part of the trend, people use artificial intelligence to generate sinister versions of the Dr. Seuss character and pair the images with threatening messages targeting specific sites. The student is being charged with breach of peace. Milford's Board of Aldermen has voted against shutting down the city's Flock automated license plate readers, instead moving forward with a citizen review of the cameras and police drones. The 9-6 vote came after more than an hour of public comment, with many residents raising privacy and surveillance concerns over the roughly 24 cameras in the city.
1: Keeping these cameras are not only an invasion of our privacy, but it is an invitation for techno-fascist oligarchs to build AI data centers that destroy our landscapes.
7: We need to put police officers back in the city. Put the 2 radar units on it for picking up people that are speeding. Put an ALPR on each vehicle. Get all the other cameras down. Track the criminals.
0: A separate motion to stop police drone use also failed, meaning the cameras will remain active at town borders and schools. A new citizen review committee will spend 60 to 90 days examining the technology, including data retention and privacy issues, and could ultimately recommend shutting down all the Flock cameras. New Haven is beginning a warning period for new red light and speed cameras citywide. Drivers caught running red lights or traveling at least 10 miles per hour over the speed limit will receive warnings in the mail through October 15th. After the warning period, first offenses will carry a $50 fine and subsequent violations will cost $75 each. 7 camera locations are being activated, with 8 more approved locations expected to be installed as state permits are issued. City officials say the cameras aim to improve safety and are not part of the controversial Flock camera system. Fairfield residents are on alert after 2 incidents involving coyotes. The incidents happened in the area of Catamount Road and Fence Row Drive. One of the incidents led to a victim getting bitten. Animal Control is asking anyone who sees concerning coyote behavior to report it or call 911. The Department of Energy and Environmental Protection is telling pet owners to keep dogs on a leash when they are outdoors. Several hundred special education leaders and advocates held an event at the Connecticut Convention Center. It was hosted on Monday by the State Department of Education and focused on strengthening district programs to support students with intensive needs. They also hosted learning sessions on specific topics. It was attended by Governor Ned Lamont, Lieutenant Governor Susan Bisewitz, and Connecticut Department of Education Commissioner Charlene Russell Tucker. It was the 23rd annual meeting of its kind. Governor Ned Lamont and emergency officials held a news conference Monday, saying 7 inches of rain brought flash flooding across Fairfield County. State leaders are considering a declaration to pursue federal disaster aid. Lamont described the precipitation as a, quote, rain bomb.
12: What's the difference between really bad rain and a rain bomb has been explained to me. It's how sudden the intense rainfall is.
0: Crew members and more than 100 trucks were called to address the flooding and assess the damage.
12: Especially down in Fairfield County, some roads shut down, I-95, Merritt for a temporary period of time. Tweed Airport had to shut down for a period of time. You saw the number of cars that were temporarily underwater and what that meant.
0: The Department of Transportation Deputy Commissioner says that most of the drainage infrastructure was built decades ago and was overwhelmed by the heavy rainfall. The University of Hartford is eliminating $7 million from its annual operating budget. The 4% reduction comes as the school deals with a 19% decline in enrollment since 2015. It's one of several universities nationwide experiencing a budget crisis due to decreased enrollment. In Massachusetts, two liberal arts colleges closed due to the trend, as well as rising operating costs. The town of Darien is the recipient of a federal grant. The town has received a $350,000 grant from FEMA to pay for repairs to the Gorham Pond Dam. The dam was damaged by the remnants of Hurricane Ida in 2021. The New Haven Police Department is adding to its fleet. The department won a new Harley-Davidson motorcycle after taking part in the America's 9/11 Foundation ride. The ride from New York to Washington, D.C. and back supports first responders around the country. And the Big East schedule for the 2026-2027 season is now official. UConn will start conference play on December 23rd versus Georgetown. It's the start of a true 20-game round-robin schedule with a home and away game against each conference foe that ends with Xavier on March 6th. It will be UConn's 41st season in the Big East. I'm Chris Williams with WICC News.
20: 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It's time for the Medical Minute. 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
8: From ABC News, I'm Wayne Cabot. Ed Sheeran, one of the world's top five grossing acts, is seeing his tour in chaos. Four of his supporting acts abruptly quitting today in solidarity with the rapper Macklemore, who was dropped for making pro-Palestinian comments. Phineas, Billie Eilish's brother and musical collaborator, was supposed to tour with Sheeran in South America soon, but says he stands with Palestine and its people and is dropping out. Macklemore said that he was kicked off the Loop tour after exclaiming Free Palestine at New Jersey's MetLife Stadium while introducing his protest song. Ed Sheeran says he chooses not to take political sides, including in the Gaza war. At a press briefing in the White House Rose Garden, Attorney General Todd Blanche defended the president after Trump ripped into the Supreme Court for blocking his efforts to restrict mail-in voting. ABC's Rachel Scott was there.
9: You got a number of questions on this recent decision by the Supreme Court as it comes to mail-in voting. And he was asked pretty directly whether or not the president's words about the Supreme Court justices essentially saying that they're unwilling to do what's, in his words, right for the country, is even appropriate for the president to say. Todd Blanche, the attorney general, defending President Trump, saying the president should be able to speak his mind. He dismissed that this is sowing any confusion for voters out there.
8: Trump saying of the justices who defied him, "These are not the people I interviewed." Meantime, FBI Director Kash Patel says he is sending his agents to election sites in November. President Trump calls AI concerns a hoax, but Republican strategist Steve Bannon says
10: the liabilities here are real.
8: Agreeing with him, Senator Bernie Sanders saying the government needs to safeguard us.
11: Go to the internet right now. And with sophisticated deepfakes, you will find it increasingly difficult to determine truth from fiction.
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0: 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Weather update.
4: Tonight will be generally fair with a low in the mid-50s and a breeze, light and variable. On Wednesday, sunny and milder in the upper 70s. Thursday, sunny, a little more humid and warmer in the upper 70s. Friday, sunny and warm and humid near 80. I'm meteorologist Paul Piorek on WICC.
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5: 203-333-9422. All right, let's go to the phones. Chris, who do we have holding? Jim from Beacon Falls. Hello, Jim, and welcome to the show today. Hola, welcome.
6: Hi, Lisa. Hi. At least I'm a loyal listener.
5: Which I appreciate very much. Thank you for that. Thank you.
6: I enjoy listening to you. I just wanted to correct you on Ralph Nader.
5: Yeah.
6: He wrote the book Unsafe at Any Speed.
5: Right.
6: And it was not about the Pinto. It was about the Corvair.
5: Oh, and, you're right. I'm sorry.
6: And I know very well because I own two of them.
5: And you own them now, you mean? You own them now?
6: No, at that time.
5: Oh.
6: I was very young and I owned two of them. And, the first one, I got hit broadside. The second one, I got right after that. And when I put it on the lift, first time I looked up at it, the frame had a huge crack in it. And he was
5: really?
6: Right. Yeah.
5: Well, of course he was right.
6: He was right. Yeah, I was one good pothole away from totaling out the car on the open road.
5: Oh, boy. So yeah. It was the Corvair, but the Pinto also had a problem, didn't it, about where the engine was?
6: I'm not sure, but I know the Corvairs, I had the engine in the back, and someone I knew owned a Pinto, and that had, I believe that had the engine up front, but I'm not positive on that. I thought I had a friend or acquaintance that
5: there was a tank flaw. Okay, a fatal fuel tank flaw, something with the gas tank. That's what it was.
6: Okay.
5: Yeah.
6: Okay, that I believe, sure.
5: Yeah. Yeah, and that was exposed by
6: Ralph
5: Consumer
6: Nader
5: Advocacy Reporting. That's right, in 1971.
6: So he
5: was the father of consumer advocacy, no question about it. Oh, he was.
6: Oh, yeah, from the very beginning. He wrote about the Corvair in the mid or early 60s.
5: You know what I am thinking You know what I'm thinking of? Let's see here. The Pinto case fundamentally altered the landscape of product liability and corporate responsibility, leading to the recall of 1.5 million Ford Pintos in 1978 and setting new precedents for how automakers approach vehicle safety.
6: So there you go. So you weren't wrong. It's just that my experience was with the car that he actually wrote the book about in the earlier years.
5: Yeah.
6: You know? But you're absolutely right about the Pinto, and I forgot about that recall and the whole thing about that, because I never owned
5: one. He really changed. You know, there's a lot of things to be said about excesses of American law and litigation, but consumer protectionism has really improved our lives. There's no question about it.
6: Well, you know something. I mean, you know, corporate America runs to their legal team these days every time there's a need for a product recall or a flawed consumer product that may cause injury or death. He changed the landscape on the whole thing.
5: He did. And I think even though lawyers are to blame for a lot of things, I think to this extent, from what he did in using the law, he saved a lot of lives. There's not even a question.
6: I wouldn't disagree with you. Not at all. But I mean,
5: Jim, what do you think? Do you want to wade into the politics of what he's saying now about Trump and impeachment?
6: That wouldn't bother me in the least. But I don't know how effective it would be. It would probably just fail as other impeachment attempts have failed in recent history, So
5: his point is not whether it succeeds or fails. His point is that the Democratic leadership is not bringing it. They're not doing it. And he feels like if the Republicans could try to repeal Obamacare 60 times in the minority, that the Democrats should be doing the equivalent with respect to President Trump, even though they're in the minority. And he calls them corrupt and cowardly.
6: Well, Nader is absolutely right about one thing. If not Trump, who? And if not when? I mean, if not now, when? So he doesn't have the wrong crusade here, at least not in my book.
5: Thank you, Jim. Thanks for the call. Appreciate you picking up the phone. Thank you so much. 203-333-9422. Paul from Monroe. Hello, Paul from Monroe. Welcome to the show today. Hi.
7: Oh, hi. Thanks for taking my call. First of all, I want to say I'm glad that you're still on the air because we need local radio, not syndicated things. But about Ralph Nader, I think it's wonderful that he started the, I guess what would be the Department of Consumer Protection and things like that. But as far as, he wrote the book about the Corvair. Now, some things were not really fair in that book. And as far as with the Pinto, that was a defect in the filler pipe. And that also affected Mustang 2s, because Mustang 2s at the time were basically just very similar to the Pinto.
5: Interesting.
7: And they got recalled also. My dad had a Pinto, and I got to tell you, that was a great car. You couldn't kill that thing. That just kept going and going.
5: But it could kill you. It could kill you. That's the problem.
7: Yeah, when they did do the recall, it obviously changed everything.
5: Yes.
7: But it got, it got a bad rap, and it was true. Ford should have did a little bit more research before they let it go. But they did do the right thing. But I think it's really commendable that he's done a lot for consumer protection and things like that, because who knows where we would be without that. I mean, nowadays it seems like every car and vehicle have massive, massive recalls. Like, it's ridiculous. So
5: But I will say that the recalls seem like they're not for the kind of fatality stuff that in the early days they had to be recalled. In other words, nowadays it feels like you get a recall because maybe a windshield wiper thing is broken. You don't get the sense of hysterical urgency. Years ago, in the early 70s, when your car was recalled, you needed to get it back there because something was really wrong.
7: Right. But even still, they still have ones where, like, they're how cars are catching on fire.
5: Yeah.
7: The transmissions just all of a sudden, transmission just decides not to work when you're on the highway, which is dangerous. So,
5: ouch.
7: But anyway, I'm really glad. I love your show, and I think, you and Melissa are great. I miss Paul already.
5: I do too.
7: And his show was good. He didn't lead people. He made people think. So, but anyway, keep up the good work. Thank you.
5: Thank you, Paul. Thank you so much. 203-333-9422. John Larson is an old timer in the Democratic Party, and he was not able to hold on to his seat based in Hartford in the first congressional district because Luke Broden, the former mayor of Hartford, challenged him and didn't want to criticize him much, but essentially said, you're 80 years old, goodbye, it's time. And there was a video taken of John Larson on the floor of the House in which he appeared to freeze. And I frankly think that that little image that was buried in the minds of a lot of people in his own district is what made them feel like it was time for somebody new. But notwithstanding that, I didn't know that John Larson authored these articles of impeachment. They certainly have not gotten any kind of grounding off the track. Trump is looked at as the boogeyman of the Democratic Party, no question about it. But this is a comprehensive way that the House could be addressing the things that they find so distasteful, and yet they are choosing not to. When Hakeem Jeffries, the leader of the House, is asked about it, he says, but maybe we will and maybe we won't. What kind of an answer is that? Chuck Schumer, where is he? Go find him. You know, he's what, waiting for Alexandra AOC to take his place? It's a little bit like whack-a-mole when it comes to Donald Trump. You wake up every day, there's another thing to get outraged about, whether it's renaming the Lake of Ontario, the Lake of America, which incidentally today federal maps are being redrawn to say Lake America instead of Lake Ontario for no particular reason other than pique, pique, a fit of pique, and no particular warning about it. And in any event, there are these articles of impeachment that John Larson, Connecticut congressman, wrote, and Ralph Nader essentially points his finger at Democratic leadership, j'accuse, and says, why haven't you run with this? What difference does it make that you're in the minority? Didn't matter to the Republicans when they were in the minority. They challenged Obamacare 60 times. They brought it to a vote. And every time they knew they were going to lose because they didn't have the votes. But they didn't care because their strategy was, we have a message. And our message is to our people, to the Republican people, to the supporters of the Republican Party, and we think this is bad policy. And if you elect us, we're going to do what we are saying we're going to do, which is we're going to repeal it. Now, what happened when they got a majority, by the way? Did they repeal Obamacare? The answer is no. They voted to repeal it 60 times as a legislative strategy to get in office. But when they actually got in office, right now they have the majority in the House and the Senate and the White House. And did they repeal Obamacare? No, they did not. They did not. Why? Because it turned out Obamacare was pretty popular in a lot of the states in which Republicans actually govern. Turned out it was. It's not the be-all, end-all. It hasn't solved all healthcare problems by a long shot. But it was popular. And they kept it. You know, the Democrats for many, many years said that one of their most important issues were reproductive rights for women and keeping Roe v. Wade alive. Well, you know what they could have done when they were in power? When Biden was in power and he had the Senate and the House? They could have made a statute that permanently enshrined abortion rights for women under certain circumstances and with certain limitations. They could have gotten rid of third trimester abortion and reached a great congressional compromise to have first trimester abortion and second trimester when the mother's life was at stake, something like that. They could have done that. They could have tracked the viability doctrine that was written in Roe v. Wade itself. They had the power. They had the votes. Did they do it? No, because they campaigned instead on vote for us so Roe v. Wade won't be overturned. Well, you know what? Roe v. Wade was overturned. And when they had their seat of power in power, they did not enshrine reproductive rights for women in the law. They failed. And now that the Republicans are in power, they're not repealing Obamacare, even though they voted to do it 60 times. Ralph Nader is making the point that it doesn't matter whether you're in power or not. You have to stand for something. And he calls the Democratic leadership cowardly and corrupt. It's quite a word to use, corrupt. And he lists all these things that he says Donald Trump is guilty of in terms of being impeachable. The emoluments clause, where Trump refused to, now I'm quoting from John Larson's articles of impeachment, Trump refused to divest himself of any direct or indirect financial interest in a wide array of business ventures intended to exploit his position as president. Look at the plane he's getting from Qatar. Look at the cryptocurrency. Look at the $1.umpteen billion that he's earned as president. The Emoluments Clause is there for that, Article 13. Specious national emergency, foreign terrorist organization declarations, quote, falsely declaring a national energy emergency for the purpose of evading federal laws governing the production, transmission, or export of energy, and listing the drug cartels and government of Venezuela as a terrorist organization as a pretext to initiating an unconstitutional war against Venezuela and murdering suspected drug traffickers. Flouting Section 1 of the 14th Amendment by promulgating a flagrantly unconstitutional executive order purporting to strip a category of children born in the United States of their birthright citizenships. This is, of course, the birthright. Suspending or dispensing with laws, including illegally discharging at least 17 inspectors general and rejecting any limiting principle that would prevent the president from refusing to enforce any law enacted by Congress. Perverting law enforcement to persecute political opponents and benefit friends. Stripping lawyers and law firms of security clearances, initiating legally frivolous retaliatory investigations, prosecuting political opponents. Contempt of Congress, refusing to share with Congress a video showing the murder of two civilians who survived an initial strike against alleged drug traffickers off the coast of Venezuela. Remember that story? And it goes on and on and on. Abuse of the pardon power, pardoning scores of campaign donors, political supporters. Do I have one more break? I can't remember where we are, Chris. Okay. If you're on hold, stay on hold. We'll be right back.
0: 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Weather update.
4: Partly cloudy this evening and overnight in the mid-50s with a light and variable wind. On Wednesday, sunny and milder, still dry in the upper 70s. Thursday, sunny and more humid near 80. Friday, sunny, humid, and warm with an afternoon high near 80. I'm meteorologist Paul Piorek on WICC.
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8: From ABC News, I'm Dave Packer. The Kennedy Center Board of Trustees voting to shut the Performing Arts Center down. The vote coming directly after a federal judge blocked the center's board from putting the president's name on the building.
9: President Trump said the Justice Department will appeal the judge's ruling today, blocking his name from being added to the Kennedy Center. The president writing on social media that if the case does not go his way, including if it makes its way up to the Supreme Court, then the reconstruction and renovation of the Kennedy Center will not take place. Democratic Congresswoman Joyce Beatty, who's filed a lawsuit challenging the planned closure and renaming, today accused President Trump of, quote, holding the Kennedy Center hostage unless he can put his name on this sacred memorial. Karen Travers, ABC News, the White House.
8: Singer Ed Sheeran speaking out on the move to drop Macklemore from his tour. Macklemore was yanked from the tour days after making pro-Palestinian remarks at a show in New Jersey. Four of Sheeran's supporting acts abruptly quit in solidarity with Macklemore.
10: Phineas, Billie Eilish's brother and musical collaborator, was supposed to tour with Sheeran in South America soon, but says he stands with Palestine and its people and is dropping out.
8: ABC's Wayne Cabot, Sheeran posting that he tried to build a bridge, but several venues threatened to cancel shows if Macklemore remained on the lineup. In western Yemen, the conflict widening. Iran-backed Houthi forces claiming new territory, threatening critical shipping lanes in the Red Sea. Fuel prices skyrocketing here at home.
11: Gas is now averaging $4.29 a gallon, and diesel $6.19. If you're keeping track, that's up 32 cents in just the last week. Many families turned to big box stores for savings, but now Costco is rationing its Kirkland Signature motor oil.
8: Artificial intelligence is creating an unlikely political alliance. Bernie Sanders and Steve Bannon joining forces today to demand more human control over AI. But President Trump calling warnings that AI could destroy humanity, quote, a hoax. You're listening to ABC News.
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13: Senator Mitch McConnell returned to Capitol Hill Monday following several weeks of recovery after the 84-year-old fell from his home back in June. Now, long-serving Kentucky Republicans' absence and lack of information caused speculation about his ability to continue to do the job. In Kentucky, Lexington, Franklin Roush slammed McConnell and his staff for not being more transparent.
14: I do think it was irresponsible of his office the way that they handled things, and maybe irresponsible of him.
13: McConnell is not running for re-election. As prediction markets grow in popularity, one state is warning election officials not to make election-related wagers.
15: The guidance from the Georgia Secretary of State's office reminds all election workers that they are not allowed to place bets on anything connected to elections, including the outcome of a race. Secretary of State Brad Raffensperger believes the concept is simple.
16: Just like sports figures aren't supposed to be betting on their games, we don't believe that election officials should be making predictions about any election contest.
15: Raffensperger says he doesn't want anything to potentially impact the trust and confidence that voters have in the state's elections. Jonathan O'Brien, ABC News, Atlanta.
13: To demand more control over AI, but President Trump calling warnings that AI could destroy humanity a hoax. The nation's 5 biggest sports leagues joined with their respective players' unions in a letter to gaming regulators in 35 states and the District of Columbia asking for a crackdown on betting-related harassment of athletes. Dave Packer, ABC News.
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0: Well, that's consistent with federal law. So the court said that one is fine. The second one provision is it prevents an alien from entering or attempting to enter or being found in Texas after being denied admission or excluded from the U.S. or deported or removed from the U.S. or if they had departed the U.S. while they had an order of exclusion or removal outstanding. That also tracks with federal law. And so the court said that one is fine as well. And then the third provision is really where the fight was from the plaintiff, and that is it establishes removal proceedings if you violate the first two sections I just talked about. But here's the rub. A state cannot remove an alien from the country.
1: No. They have to hand them over to ICE or CBP,
0: correct.
1: Right? Okay.
0: And so the Texas law allowed for that. It says if the alien agrees to an order of return, then the judge can dismiss the state charge, and then the state would turn that person over to CBP or ICE to do the removal. And so some of these groups in their argument said, well, we dispute that you're going to do that, and we don't trust it, basically, and what if this person is seeking asylum, et cetera. But it was also about the timing of this. The groups that sued were some non-governmental organizations and a county, El Paso County. And they sued before the law even took effect.
1: You can't do that, can you, Laura?
0: You can, but then the threshold that you have to meet is much higher. Hmm. And basically what this entire case boiled down to is standing. And so I explained the three provisions. Those provisions are against illegal aliens. They are not against El Paso County or these NGOs that sued, and, you know, advocacy groups, et cetera. And so the majority opinion was pretty short and said, look, this boils down to standing, and you groups and you county don't have standing. You can't spend your way into standing by claiming, oh, I spent money to advocate or lobby against this bill, and therefore I have standing. It doesn't work that way. And so the Texas won and can proceed.
1: And what's interesting is this happened in 20, the law was passed in 23. We're now 3 years later under the Trump administration. Under Biden, this would have been very, very relevant, but they managed to delay it so it only takes effect a year after Trump comes in, and maybe Texas doesn't need the law much anymore, or at least until the next Democrat administration.
0: No, I mean, Biden did so much damage and millions entered the country. Many came through Texas, and just out of sheer geography, many will still be there. So this law is still needed. It's applicable. And other states have attempted this as well and even signed it into law, of course, though they're all being sued and might not be in effect yet due to the litigation. Iowa, Louisiana, Oklahoma, Florida, Idaho. And so this was caused by, you know, these states were activated because, yes, the Biden administration did such damage to these states. But because we don't have mass deportations going on, these states are going to feel the effects of Biden's open border for years to come. And so that's why I always say states don't rest on your laurels just because Trump is in office.
1: Nope.
0: You still have criminal aliens living among you. You still have billions of dollars of expenses in each state to pay for education and detention and health care and housing, et cetera. And so it is very important for states to continue to pass immigration laws, again, consistent with federal law, to at least get control of their own state and prevent illegal immigration in their state.
1: I mean, because, Laura, I just saw today the estimate is they've taken 300,000 illegal aliens off the Social Security system. And you say, okay, 300,000 times, I don't know, $1,000 a piece, whatever Social Security is paying them, either in disability or other benefits, you're talking about, say, $300 million a month. I mean, and all of that is by just removing some of the illegal aliens. That's Laura Reese. Laura, thank you very much. Director of Border Security and the Immigration Center at the Heritage Foundation. 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
1: Hey, welcome back to the Lars Larson Show. It's a Monday. It's a pleasure to be with you. And I guess I just think about the possibility that America could fall as far down the hole as, say, Great Britain has, where literally you can't stand on the other side of the street from an abortion clinic and even silently pray. Now, we're not there yet, and I hope we'll never get there because of the protection that we are afforded for our God-given rights of free speech in the First Amendment to the U.S. Constitution, the first in the Bill of Rights. But Detroit just made it illegal to stand within 15 feet of an abortion clinic and talk to somebody about the possible alternatives to aborting that baby. Is that city protecting patients, or is it silencing free speech? Nate Kellum joins me now. Nate is the senior counsel, top lawyer at First Liberty. Nate, welcome back to the program.
2: Thanks, Lars. It's a pleasure to be with you.
1: Thank you, sir. Now, I always volunteer to my audience. I'm not a lawyer and don't even try to play one on the radio. Is what Detroit has done in this, is it constitutional?
2: Not even close. As you mentioned, Lars, they have this thing they call a buffer zone, which is 15-foot buffer where you cannot go in there and you cannot share your views about abortion. You cannot talk to women about the procedure. You cannot tell them about the ramifications. But then on top of that, they also have something they call a bubble zone. And this is like an 8-foot invisible zone that falls around anybody who would go to the clinic. So if someone happens to park off-site and are walking toward the clinic, you can't even approach that person and tell them what they're about to do.
1: Now, within 8 feet, I mean, we're not talking about the kind of garbage you see, and I'll compare it to the ICE protests, where there are people who get right up in the face of National Guard members, they get right up in the face of

0: be able to approach people, and yet that's exactly what this law prohibits.
1: I mean, because when you talk about that kind of free speech, isn't that exactly what the Constitution would have assumed back in the day? I mean, before all the technology and the social media and cameras and bullhorns and everything else, that if the founders or the people who lived in the original colonies said, well, what would this First Amendment do? It means you can stand out on the street corner. You can talk to people as they go by. This isn't that exactly the kind of speech that they would have, because I've always said, and Nate, it probably doesn't have a legal basis, but I've said they didn't write the First Amendment for the poetry of Robert Frost. They voted, they put it in place to protect vigorous, sometimes even offensive, free speech that was given by one side against something they disagreed with.
0: No, that's exactly right. And it's really very fundamental and is core to what the First Amendment is all about. And that is just our rights as citizens to be able to share our beliefs with someone else in a public place. And that's precisely where Matt wants to go. It's a public sidewalk, it's a public grassy area that is in front of the abortion clinic, and to be able to share his views. And people may or may not disagree with it as far as the people he's trying to reach, but he just wants them to be informed. Now, the folks who do disagree with it are the folks who, for sure, are the folks who operate the abortion clinic. And the problem there is that he is cutting into their business, and that's why they were getting involved in trying to get this law passed.
1: I guess, Nate, I mean, one of the ways because I'm pro-life, but one of the ways I've exhibited my free speech, told people about 60% of abortions are now done with pills. And you say, okay, so you take a pill and the baby goes away. I said, no, why don't we tell people what actually happens? And that is you take a pill and the baby starves to death and then dies, and then the body expels it. And they say, well, that's difficult to hear. I said, I would imagine it is difficult to hear. But if somebody's about to do that to their baby, is, you know, you might say, well, that's really going to upset some people. I said, well, if it upsets them and inspires them to go down the street to a pregnancy resource center, which will help that young lady connect with somebody who can put the child up for adoption, get the resources to get through the rest of the pregnancy, because sometimes these young ladies are without a lot of resources. If it troubles them enough, because I think for a lot of them, it's just pill solves problem, and they don't know the details. And if the details are disgusting or disturbing, so be it.
0: Well, that's right. And Lars, if you or I, if we're about to make what many, many women who have done this consider the biggest mistake of their lives.
1: Yep.
0: Wouldn't you want someone to at least tell you? I mean, you'd have opportunity to consider and reject that advice, but at least have the opportunity to make an informed decision. And that's what Matt is trying to do there. He's trying to tell them about, yeah, this is the effect of it. These are ramifications. And also something that a lot of people don't know, he tries to tell them about, is that there are some opportunities for reversal if you're able to get that soon enough. And yep. So these are all types of things that these women who are often in very desperate situations really need to know, but the abortion industry is trying to keep them ignorant about it.
1: Well, and Nate, the other, I've hit up some of my friends who work as reporters in newspapers and at TV stations and radio stations, and said, have you ever done a story on the psychological implications of aborting a baby? And they said, what do you mean? I said, our society is full of people analyzing, what was the traumatic effect of going to war? What was the traumatic effect of this awful, you know, natural disaster that happened? Have you ever done a story about the traumatic effect of deciding later, I killed a baby? And whether or not these women get any kind of follow-up care, or anybody even asks them, does that bother you? Do you need some help to get through all of that? Because when people talk about, I was in a car accident and I have PTSD, or something awful happened to me, a natural disaster, a flood, a hurricane, whatever, and I have PTSD, I wonder what happens to the young lady who aborts a baby because she feels desperate and doesn't think she has what it takes to get through the rest of the pregnancy and put the child up for adoption. And you say, do you suppose that has any psychological implications later in life? And my answer to that is always, how could it not?
0: Yeah, and that's really another very sad and egregious aspect to this, because What happens is, yeah, they promote the

0: abortion clinics promote this procedure as getting rid of a pregnancy, terminating a pregnancy. They really try to play down what's happening with the language, and then they try to sweep it under the rug afterwards as though nothing happened, as though you just got a vaccine shot. And so they don't really address what happened, and they usher them out the door, and they're left to what they'll have to live with for the rest of their lives. So that's part of the reason why Matt is there. He's not just trying to reach people to save babies, but also he wants to make sure that these women get the help that they need.
1: Absolutely right. That's Nate Kellum. He is senior counsel at First Liberty. And by the way, if I get naysayers on that, I'd be glad to entertain your arguments. 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

0: Robert Novak, journalism fellow, and he runs the Nuclear Barbarians newsletter on Substack. Emmett, welcome to the program.
1: Pleasure to be here. Thanks for having me.
0: Is there any way we can actually get back to America building nuclear reactors again, please?
1: We are on the path to making that happen. I was just talking to somebody earlier today, and I said, look, the metric for whether or not the nuclear renaissance here isn't necessarily cutting red tape. It's not necessarily all the great financing work that Secretary Chris Wright is doing. It is, are there shovels in the ground? And there are. We've got TerraPower building a reactor. We've got the TVA marching ahead on this. We are starting to see projects begin today. That's how we know.
0: Yeah, but how do we know that the usual suspects, the environmental groups and others, aren't going to just hop off to federal court and start getting injunctions against that kind of progress?
1: Well, there are a few things that need to happen, and they don't necessarily happen inside the Nuclear Regulatory Commission, which is doing a great job of cutting a lot of this red tape and bringing us to more sensible regulation. A lot of that's going to do with what it has to do with whether or not Congress can figure out things like permitting reform and NEPA. You know, both sides are going to have to figure that out in order to get us building again.
0: So what is it going to take to actually get those things done? Because, Emmett, I'd love to see the National Environmental Policy Act, NEPA, which is it's one of the thorns in the side of everybody wants progress in America. If you want to take care of the environment, that's fine. But to tie it up and simply say you can stop projects altogether, that seems insane for a country like ours. You've got to be able to build energy projects. You've got to be able to do mining. You've got to be able to build factories and that sort of thing. And you can't allow small groups of people who don't have America's best interests at heart to be able to come in and simply throw a monkey wrench into the works. Can you?
1: Well, I completely agree with you. You cannot. And I think what's going to have to happen is I think both sides are going to have to figure out how to give each other something that neither one of them particularly enjoys. I think on the right side, Republicans are going to have to say, you know what, we do need to build big transition. And we do. And on the other side, the Democrats are going to have to say, looks like we're going to need some pipelines. That's the deal. That is the deal.
0: Yeah, except that, Emmett, why should we give up anything to, as you said, the other side? If the other side is merely trying to be obstructionist and stop things from happening, why should they get anything out of the deal at all? Why do we have to negotiate with people who are basically, just to use the original meaning of the word, saboteurs? They want to throw their sabots into the machinery.
1: So I put it this way. It is just true that whether you like wind and solar and all of the power lines that it needs, we are in a moment of power demand growth, which means for these new nuclear reactors, for these new gas projects, for whatever we want to build to grow and make our nation stronger, we are going to need those big power line projects. So it's less about, maybe compromise isn't the word, it's less about compromise, more about recognizing that reality. Now the question is whether or not the people on the other side can step out of their insanity for 5 seconds and say yes to something as sensible as making it easier to build gas pipelines.
0: Well, and what seems really crazy about this, Emmett, is just so my audience understands what we're talking about. If you build a bunch of wind and solar, you've got to build a gigantic amount of grid to connect all those different pieces together and then bring all the power together and transmit it from where it's being generated to where it's being used. But if you're building nuclear power plants and you're putting 1,100 or 2,000 megawatts into one single place, building the grid isn't nearly as complicated as it is when the grid in the form of windmills and solar panels is spread out all across the landscape.
1: No, but luckily, I think what is happening is that there's this recognition on the other side that their own organizations, their own lawfare organizations, are starting to come for their own big climate projects. And they're starting to wake up to the fact that they're going to eat their own tail if they don't figure this out. I think that is ultimately good for us as a country to get together. Now, The other thing we can look at, let's look at PJM, the largest power market in the world, 13 states plus Washington, D.C. Today they said, we just opened up our interconnection queue. In 2022, it was a ton of solar. Now it is mostly gas. Why? Because we need to grow, and gas does that. These other climate things do not do that. So we are entering a realm of, frankly, just physical reality. That is changing the political context.
0: Yeah, which is why all of the AI crowd is out there saying we've got to have nuclear. I mean, people like Bill Gates that wouldn't have touched nuclear with a 10-foot pole before now all of a sudden are very enamored of it, aren't they?
1: Well, to give, I would say it's less Mr. Gates. To give him credit, TerraPower is his project. It's an advanced reactor company. So he's been in the, he's actually been good on nuclear for a while, but you are absolutely right. There are a lot of people in Silicon Valley that were training, trading loosey-goosey renewable energy credits and all of this vaporware.
0: Yep.
1: And then, you know, firing up gas plants in the background while lying to themselves about it. And now they're having to get with the program and say, look, we're infrastructure companies now. We're not software. We're not building just apps. We are changing the world by manifesting physical changes in how America creates infrastructure.
0: Emmett, thank you very much. That's Emmett Penny. He's a senior fellow at the Foundation for American Innovation. He's a Robert Novak Journalism Fellow, and he runs the Nuclear Barbarians newsletter on Substack. Emmett, it's a pleasure to have you on the program. By the way, Batavia, Illinois, 2:40 in the morning. A woman sees a flashlight and a shadow. It's outside her window. Police say the man in her backyard was a registered sex offender. A military court convicted him in 2024. He had taken a sailor's key card, let himself into her bedroom, and watched her sleep. Creepy and, well, criminal. He never met the woman in Batavia. He saw her on social media, researched her, and then found her home address. Researched. 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
10: From ABC News, I'm Dave Packer. As concerns escalated from outside the AI industry and within about advancing unbridled artificial intelligence, the president and some of his allies are pushing back on assertions that the technology endangers the country and humanity. House Speaker Mike Johnson.
11: We've all seen this movie before, okay? We're 49 days out from an election. A catastrophe is created. The media gets spun up. Social media gets spun up. Everybody says we're all going to be, they literally said we're all going to be dead in 10 years.
10: Meanwhile,
12: as major AI labs now push to slow down development in light of potential dangers, former Trump administration strategist Steve Bannon says of those companies,
13: the people don't trust them, and that trust is not going up.
12: A rare ideological ally, Vermont Senator Bernie Sanders, who says lawmakers must step in.
14: The public has had virtually no input into the AI revolution that is transforming the world.
12: Mike Dubusky, ABC News.
10: President Trump lashed out on social media at the Supreme Court today for blocking his attempt to overhaul mail-in ballots ahead of the midterm election.
15: The president calls it a bad decision. He says it is a big loss for Republicans and America itself. He goes on to say that the Supreme Court really let our country down. He accuses certain justices, as he puts it, of being petrified of Democrats.
10: ABC's Karen Travers. After Macklemore was yanked from Ed Sheeran's tour after making pro-Palestinian remarks at a show in New Jersey, now all of Sheeran's supporting acts have quit in solidarity with Macklemore. The House this evening voted 232 to 147 to kill a Democratic-led effort by retiring Congressman Al Green of Texas to impeach President Trump over U.S. Immigration and Customs Enforcement killings. A number of Democrats either joined Republicans in voting against the measure or voted present, declining to take a position. Wall Street, the Dow fell 200 and make it 328 points today. 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
10: Congressman Thomas Massey today on the House floor introduced 8 articles of impeachment against Defense Secretary Pete Hegseth, the Kentucky Republican accusing Hegseth of illegal military actions in Iran and Venezuela.
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